0: a comprehensive investigation into the MV Burima tragedy.
1: I also wish to announce that I have asked Mr. Iman Harrison Courtney of Belize to assist in working out the modalities relating to financial assistance for the survivors and the victims' families. Mr. Courtney brings to this process a wealth of experience as a practitioner of law, as a former Minister of Foreign Affairs and former Attorney General and Minister of Investment and Foreign Trade of his country. I wish to make it clear, this assistance does not constitute compensation for survivors and bereaved families. These measures embody a commitment that every survivor will be supported, every bereaved family will be treated with dignity. It is in that spirit that asks every Guyanese to stand together as one people. Let therefore this be our declaration. We are Guyana.
0: That commitment was fulfilled on Thursday with the swearing-in of the five-member commission, chaired by Belizean jurist Justice Godfrey Phillips Smith, which has been tasked with establishing the facts surrounding the July 18th tragedy.
2: I'm pleased that we've been able to move with dispatch to formally swear in the chairman and members of the Commission of Inquiry, established to investigate the tragic events of July the 18th, 2026. That tragedy brought immeasurable grief to families, communities, and to our entire country. Even as we continue to mourn those who lost their lives and stand in solidarity with the survivors and their loved ones, and we have an equal solemn duty to establish the truth.
0: President Ali met with the families of those still missing in the MV Burima tragedy, providing an update on the ongoing search and sharing live footage from the operation, which continued through the night. Recognizing that recovery extends beyond immediate aftermath, the President also announced the HEART Initiative, a national program dedicated to supporting survivors and families affected by the tragedy.
1: It shall be known as the HEART Initiative, H-E-A-R-T. Hope, empathy, aid, resilience, and trust. Hope for the grieving, empathy for the broken, aid for the hurting, resilience for the journey ahead, trust that will never be forgotten.
0: The President traveled to Charity and Maburuma, where he continued one-on-one engagements with survivors and relatives of those still missing. He also continued those personal engagements at State House, assuring survivors and their loved ones that the government will remain closely involved throughout their journey of healing and recovery. The HEART Initiative has now been formally established as a national framework that brings together humanitarian assistance, psychosocial care, counseling, social services, and spiritual support. In other developments, President Ali assented to the Guyana Development Bank Act 2026, paving the way for the establishment of the Guyana Development Bank.
3: As the nation continues its journey toward healing, the government remains committed to supporting every affected family while advancing the work of national development. Thank you for joining us for the President's Diary.
4: It is now time for this week's episode of Weekly Digest, a look at what our ministers have been up to across the country. Prime Minister Brigadier Retired Mark Phillips urged deeper regional cooperation and smarter procurement as Guyana advances a modern, diversified, and resilient electricity system. delivering the feature address at the launch of the Caribbean Electric Utility Services Corporation's CARILEC Engineering and Procurement Conference and Exhibition 2026, held under the theme Grid Modernization and Resilience, Strategic Procurement in Focus. The Prime Minister emphasized that reliable and affordable electricity is central to economic growth and improved public services.
5: I'm talking about affordable electricity. Can unlock world-class manufacturing, agro-processing, digital industries, electric transportation, modern healthcare, better education, new investment, and job creation. Our vision, therefore, is a Guyana where no community is left behind.
4: The Prime Minister also attended Colombia's 216th independence anniversary at the National Cultural Center, where he reaffirmed Guyana's close ties with Colombia and extended congratulations to its government and people. The Ministry of Education has digitized the sixth form application process. Students can now apply for admission to sixth form entirely online, making the process faster, easier, and more accessible for students and families across Guyana. As the Ministry of Housing prepares to relocate to its new headquarters, Minister of Housing Colin Crowell and Minister within the Ministry, Vanessa Benn, on Friday visited the facility at Plantation Houston, East Bank Demerara, to inspect the final works ahead of occupancy. The new headquarters, which measures approximately 150 feet in length and 105 feet in width, is situated on a 2-acre plot measuring 214 by 407 feet. It is expected to accommodate more than 400 staff members and enhance the ministry's delivery of services to the public. Now that the National Assembly has approved the bill for the establishment of the Guyana Development Bank, greater access to financing, technical support, and opportunities to build sustainable livelihoods is becoming a reality for local entrepreneurs and communities in the country. Through affordable financing options, including zero interest and zero collateral loans of up to $3 million for eligible borrowers, the Development Bank will support Guyanese seeking to establish or expand businesses in key sectors such as agriculture, agro-processing, manufacturing, tourism, services, and technology. Minister within the Ministry of Culture, Youth and Sport, Stephen Jacobs, reaffirmed the government's commitment to developing every aspect of sport in the country. He was alongside Minister Charles Ramson, who opened the 2026 Sports Seminar. Minister Jacobs emphasized that investing in education, leadership, and governance is just as important as success in competition, noting that building capacity off the field is essential to the long-term growth of Guyana's sporting sector. And with that, we have wrapped up another week on Guyana's path to transformation.
6: Residents of Port Joint Village, West Bank Demerara, met with President Dr. Mohamed Irfan Ali during a public consultation on the government's Model Village Initiative. The engagement formed part of the government's nationwide consultations aimed at transforming communities through improved infrastructure, housing, healthcare, recreation, and economic opportunities. We now bring you highlights from the consultation.
7: This approach of people-led development. From the inception, we wanted people to be part of the design and people to be part of prioritizing the needs of the community. And because of that consultation, we were able to know that this market had to be different because this market is an everyday market. And that this market must present additional economic opportunities. That is why you will see in this market, there's a full food court where that will be open 7 days per week, all day and into the evening. So that persons will know that they can stop here and be part of a food court. You will see that there's a farmers market integrated. And that is because you have neighboring villages that are farming villages. So we want them also to be integrated in what you are doing. We then have areas that are more like, that you don't have to bother about the weather. You can sell your clothing and other valuable stuff right here in the market all day, all week, every day, every hour. Important to all of this, a market must be able to create an environment where people will come, because more people who come to shop, more opportunities for the vendors. So the market is about creating opportunities for people to come. How do we have cultural shows on the weekend? This building will accommodate cultural shows. It will accommodate events that will draw people to the market. And that is what we want. We want people to be able to come to the market. Just like Lenora, when we started the Friday night market, people were skeptical. Today, people are driving from all around the country, Georgetown all over, to come to experience the Friday night markets. So it has created an ecosystem around it. Same with this. We want people to come to this market because this market will have the best local food in all of Guyana. You want the best cook-up, the best metamji, the best roti and curry. You come to this market and you know you can get it. There is no other market that you can go outside of the Stabroek market that you know historically that you have the local cooking shops. So the market must tell a story. The market must be culturally in tune with what the society represents. It must hold tradition. So I want you to see this market as something bigger than the building. It's about you. It's about the people. It's about economics. It's about creating and enabling a social environment that will stimulate growth, stimulate spending, and stimulate the relationship between vendors and consumers. Secondly, we want this community, and of course, all the communities around here, to have the opportunity also to be part of the transformation that is taking place. And that transformation will include, of course, new highways, new roadways, new housing development, all of which is coming to this region. When you look at between Wales to Lenora, you're talking about 30,000 new homes that will be built in this region in the next 5 years. 30,000 new families, new opportunities for business. And that is what we will be driving in the coming months and years. So today, we just wanted to present this to you. We know that you were in a part of this from the beginning. But I also did not want to come here and have you not have the opportunity to address any personal issues you may have. So we have here member of staff of all the agencies. And if you have any personal issues, we want you to raise those issues with the members of staff, because tonight they will collate all of that. They will send it to Minister Indar. And tonight, I will be going through every one of those issues that has been assigned to them. That is how we do it. And within 48 hours, you'll be getting emails and phone call about those issues that you raise. Are we together? I also don't want to leave here without giving some of you the opportunity to tell me of some of the challenges you have in the community and some of the things you want us to address from the community level. So all the personal stuff, you will go over there. And now for all the community stuff, community challenges, community issues, community ideas that you want to raise with us, please do use this opportunity to do that now. Thank you very much.
8: Presence of His Excellency, our President, and Son of the Soil, Son of Region 3, Pojoin residents, are you excited today? I think this represents a significant investment in the community. As you know, markets are a key economic driver. And His Excellency, when we were discussing the plans and listening to what we want to do in the different communities, thought about Pojoin as a key community that we can make an investment and impact. I'll tell you what market does for communities and for residents and for a country. It's an environment that creates an economic hub where people can meet, exchange goods, service, meet friends, communicate, among many other things, network. So this is not just an investment in a market as an economic driver, but that's significant, but it's also an investment in you, the people who are here and living here, that gives you the opportunity to be able to grow and to earn and to support your families. So I want to say today is a significant day for us in the Ministry of Local Government, for the government of Guyana, and for you, the residents of Port Jordan. So what I'll do today, my simple task is to take you through what the market will be like, and I'll ask Angie if you could help me with the slides. So you see a nice edifice and structure here, and what we did before we did all this here, and you've seen this representation, is that there was consultation among the vendors and among persons from the community to say what is it that you really wanted, right? So there was a survey done to say how much stalls are existing in the market, and you see it was over 140 stalls of commercial spaces, but we know that it's not structured properly, it's not aesthetically pleasing, so the president wants to improve that. The area in terms of square footage is approximately 67,000 square feet, and it's to be constructed on this existing ground. I think this is a very lovely space. I think even when HE saw the space, he said this would be a really iconic market, so I want to say this is something that is symbolic for you, the residents of this community. Angie? So what will this facility encompass? It will have separate male and female washrooms. Parking. We know that parking is a challenge for all of us. As we develop and expand, much more people are earning, having cars, you know, the supermarket shopping. This will be another center for shopping. There's the schools and other commercial districts around this area. So this is part of the vision of creating an economic hub and driver for you, the communities. Parking of approximately 60 vehicles. Critically important is waste management, because you know this is something that HE has been stressing and this government has been stressing, that we need to be more careful of what we do and how we preserve our environment and sustainability in this regard. So all of our markets that we'll be developing over the course of this year and moving forward, I think it's 37 earmarked, will have dedicated garbage compactors. So this market will have one of those features, as is modern in all international markets. You'll have a good lift, so to take your goods in addition to a well-lit exterior and interior spaces. Angie? So for this market, we wanted to ensure that there were segments to the market so that persons could make it easy to shop, just like when you enter a supermarket. There's the haberdashery, there's a confectionery, there's a wet and dry goods area. So these were conceptualized. And so if you see in the various areas by the various color codes, the food area will be in blue. So all the stalls, there's 57, 70, and right through on this block. There's the fruit in red, handmade and craft and jewelry, electronics, beauty spa, massage, clothing, service spaces for offices, beauty products, barbershop, stationery supply, and document center. So it quite covers a wide array of all the services that are offered within. It could become a one-stop shop center. So that creates the economic drive within your community. So it's two stories. So symbolic, huh? Again, it's like you're having a nice mall in this area. So could we get a round of applause again? So on the ground floor plan is where you'll have the wet areas, they call it. So we don't want separation. We want separation. Typically in this space, you have mixture. You know, the greens man is next to the clothing man and so on. This is not good for, you know, health and the smell and organization of your market. Beef, pork, birds, dry goods, provision will all be segmented, as you can see there, and it's illustrated. And there's the stall numbers that are allotted there that will basically be allocated for persons who would have applied and are applicable or currently occupying spaces within here. Nice edifice. What do you say about that? It speaks for itself. So this is your proposed concept and drawing for it, the Port Jordan market. I think it's a wonderful structure. I think it'll be hidden on a main thoroughfare. When you come in here, it's a little gem, but it's just like in Miami and so on, just off of your main thoroughfare. It's like Sawgrass Mills, the little malls, and things of that nature. So you're replicating that in this area. Angie? So I think that brings us to the close, but I want to say that this is truly a significant investment in you, the people, and I want to say that I'm truly happy to be able to present this to you and thank our president for this great initiative and vision. Thank you.
9: Thank you very much. Good evening, everybody.
10: For the previous five engagements, we are presenting in the region number 3, but there are 23 in total, a pilot of what is called for the model villages. And these are communities where we identified as the minimum standard of what we expect your community should look like. Now, here tonight, using the opportunity, you are going to be benefiting right where we're speaking from, as noticed on the monitor. You will be benefiting from the construction of a new commercial market. And so we've used the opportunity to be able to present what is being done. And this is part of what His Excellency has been emphasizing, that we come to the communities, we have the interaction, we have the engagement. So you know what is happening. You understand what is happening. And also give you an opportunity for any other interaction. I know there was some misinformation today I see circulating. Identify.

0: Agriculture Minister Zulfikar Mustafa is assuring poultry farmers and consumers that government is closely monitoring the sector with a view to ensuring that supply continues to meet an ever-increasing demand in Guyana. This assurance comes in the wake of a request by the Guyana Poultry Producers Association for a temporary permit to import poultry products to meet a current shortfall in local production. The temporary permit would allow for the immediate importation of chicken products out of neighboring Brazil, comprising cut and whole chicken to meet current demand. In an invited comment, Minister Mustafa said government is always cognizant of the challenges facing local poultry producers in all the categories and is always ready to step in with a variety of support measures to ensure that those challenges are mitigated against. He said that with the current El Nino conditions ongoing, there will be significant challenges to overcome in relation to the exceptionally hot days ahead and the well-being of the birds. In this regard, Minister Mustafa said his ministry, through the GLDA, is working closely with farmers to ensure that mortality is kept to a minimum, disclosing that government is also considering a number of major investments in the sector.
1: We are looking to look at the situation right now in terms of the El Nino condition that we are experiencing. Many of the livestock department, the GLDA, are working with farmers to put in mitigating measures in place so that we will avoid mortality, because this period, the heat period, might cause a lot of mortality with farmers. The government have been very supportive, you know, for a fact. We have been helping farmers with getting input into the poultry industry. We have reduced all the taxes. We have tried to make feed more available. We are working on our own feed mill. We are trying to get more chicken on the market. We are also considering and working with an investor now to build our own hatchery, hatching eggs. Production increased tremendously. We have had a number of already hatching eggs started in this country. Close to about 1 million hatching eggs have already been produced. We are working to, because Guyana demand is approximately 54 million annually. And I am hoping that within the next year from now, we'll have our own facility to produce all our hatching egg needs in Guyana. So that is a way that we are working to ensure that not only we have local consumption, certified local consumption, but we'll be a net exporter of poultry.
0: The issue of import permits for poultry products to ease current demand has been grossly misrepresented by opposition elements who question why this is necessary. I spoke with key players in the industry who have explained the challenges they have and continue to face as demand for the white meat surges. Mr. Mark Ross of Recess Mykoni says his farm usually produces some 12,000 meat birds per cycle, but has over the past few months fallen way behind in production. This has resulted in demand exceeding his ability to supply. He has welcomed the request by the local Poultry Producers Association, asserting that to not import chicken products at this time could negatively impact consumers.
2: The call from the Poultry Association to allow the government to facilitate this granting of permit back of poultry product back on the market, I think is a well call from the Poultry Association to the Agriculture Minister to allow importation back. Well, it wouldn't be for a very long time. Once the local market can self-serve and be sufficient on the market to serve the local market, well, I feel the Poultry Association should say, hey, Agriculture Minister, it's time for me to put a stop or put a hole on it and to allow the local poultry farmers to sell the product. If the Poultry Association didn't take this kind of step recently to allow poultry meat back on the market, import meat back on the market, I believe the price would have gone to the ceiling. Presently now, as I speak, plucked chickens about 600, six something, so various places in the interior itself, Mudir. And most of my produce go into the interland. So to regulate the price so that everyone could afford a pound of chicken, like between 480 to 500. I think that is reasonable. It's reasonable. You're impressioning the small man at the end of the day. So with the call from the Poultry Association to the government, reaching out to the agriculture minister to allow or to facilitate this kind of initiative at this point of time, I think it's a well call.
0: Across in Region 6, poultry farmer Deonorine Arjun says the demand for chicken is at an all-time high and is still growing. And with the current shortfall in local production, the temporary import permit for chicken out of Brazil will help stabilize not only supply, but the price paid per pound of chicken by the ordinary consumer.
3: If the government imported chicken, the shortage will remain till next year. The Christmas are very short because chicken will take 3 weeks to hatch, 7 weeks to grow, and then plus 2 weeks for the echo. And as soon as the chicken come, the baby chicken, if you grow chicken now with this heat, it's not easy because you don't get you don't get the yield, you don't get the growth. So you get 4 or 5 pound chicken, but when the weather the normal, the chicken get 6 pound in 7-8 weeks. But now you take about 8 to 9 weeks to make 6 pound. The shortage, for since we do this business, you always get shortage. And then the shortage come, everybody try to put in, and then you get back the chicken in a glut. So the import chicken, we're gonna braise the live chicken and the local chicken. In the next 4 or 5 weeks, everything will back up normal. But if you let the local chicken alone, it never be normal until next 6 months.
0: We also heard from poultry farmers from Linden and from Region 4 who are also in support of the need for temporary chicken imports to meet current demand, giving local producers the opportunity to grow their stock.
4: Now I'm from Miller's Poultry Farm. We are located in Middies Road, Linden. This intervention by the government in order to put chicken on the road, this is something very timely, because at present what we have happening, which does happen quite frequently, is that as the demand for chicken grows, right, we end up in a shortfall. Speaking on behalf of my farm, right, we get a shortfall, so we end up with customer that we can't supply. So this intervention is timely, you know, and I'd be thankful that instead of this come off, that, you know, I will be a recipient, you know, so that I can play my part as a distributor in my region. As I say again, I'm from Region 10.
5: I've been doing poultry for over 30 years, and there's always a trend every year where you get shortfalls. It happens due to the weather, due to whatever other reasons. But it is very severe presently, and we're seeking the relevant authorities' intervention through the Ministry of Agriculture to assist us in obtaining supplies that we can supply our daily customers. Without that, many businesses, whether it's all food businesses, as a matter of fact, will suffer consequences of not having adequate chicken to prepare meals. You know, it's very challenging. Presently, I am out of stock. There's nothing available. Nothing, absolutely nothing. Zero milch. So it will be very timely on behalf of the ministry to intervene and help us in acquiring supplies.
0: Poultry production is cyclical. There is the importation of eggs, then the eggs must be hatched, then distributed to the farmers, then a period of growth to maturity. and off to market. Any disruption in this cycle impacts the overall production cycle and therefore availability of supply for existing demand. Mr. David Fernandes is the Managing Director of Bounty Farms Limited, one of Guyana's largest importer of eggs and producer of chicken. He says, while Guyana's production capacity has grown significantly over the last few years, demand has also grown significantly. He explained the recent history of poultry production in Guyana, pointing to the various shocks that have impacted local producers from 2020 onwards.
3: To produce chicken is a 10-week cycle. So you order eggs, we import eggs, it takes 3 weeks to hatch and 6 weeks to grow. So if you're going to increase production nationally, it takes that time, and if you're going to reduce production nationally, it takes that time. So there are always, over the years, had periods of gluts and shortages. In 2019, there was actually a period of time when we were quite stable in our production. And in fact, at that time, we were almost fully self-sufficient in chicken. Obviously, we know COVID hit us 2020. And also, at the same time, we had a tremendous amount of rainfall for the 3 years after 2020. And that also came at the same time when we had a disease called inclusion body hepatitis. And that affected quite a few of our farmers, small, medium, and large scale. In fact, it really debilitated many farmers who could not replace chickens and they actually came out of business. So by the end of 2023, we got to a point, I think August 2023, we had the start of an El Nino, and we saw a bit of recovery. We were vaccinated for this disease. And we saw a rebound. Now it takes time for us to get back to the levels of production we were in 2019. And so in the private sector, small, medium, and large scale farmers started to rebuild. We still were affected by IDH, but at the same time, as we recall, the president and the government made a decision to import chicken to basically helped to offset the shortfall that we had during a period of time. Early 2026, we started to see less of an issue of IBH, and the production was really doing well. Farmers started to report really good growth and also lower mortality. So we still had imports at the time, and the production locally was a lot larger, and so it caused a glut. So for the first time since 2020, in 2026, we started seeing that the industry recovered quite a bit. And we, for the first time in a long time, we had a bit of a glut. So we had made representation to the government during, I think, April or May this year to reduce imports, legitimate imports, to be exact, because we can control illegitimate imports. And that was done. What I did is gave farmers a chance to get rid of the stocks that they had. But at that moment, farmers, because things were moving so slow on their farms, small, medium, and large scale, they couldn't place baby chicks back. So the hatcheries were being left with a lot of baby chicks, not knowing what to do because the farmers couldn't clean up and prepare their pens because the chickens were too old in the system. So that caused a reduction in imports of hatching eggs. That takes 10 weeks, as I said before, to change the production levels nationally. So having reduced legitimate imports, 10 weeks after that, which is in July, we started to see the effects of the reduction in placements of chickens on the ground. So having unearthed that, we decided to share this information with the government so that they could, in the short term, because it's very important that we represent the farmers of our nation. In the short term, we need to monitor this thing very closely and only have imports allowed until we can be recovered as a production sector and have it be readjusted. So at the same time that we need to defend 100% always the farmers, small, medium, and large scale farmers, we need to defend also the consumer. So if we see that this thing will get really out of whack for the consumer as well, we need to share this information.
0: Mr. Fernandes says the poultry sector, unlike other livestock sectors, like cattle or fish, face unique challenges.
3: So if we think of cattle like cows and sheep, and we think of fish, so wild caught fish in the Atlantic, those livestock sectors are different because if you don't have sales for beef, you just leave the cows in the pasture. Similar with sheep, if you don't have sales for fish, you leave them in the Atlantic. But if the sales are increased, you just go to the pastures and you do more. So they don't have to have like us, where it is very commercial poultry, even if it's a housewife or some working class person who's doing it on a little extra income basis. They have to keep them in a confined space and they have to buy feed. So you have to buy commercial feeds for it to be a success. And if you can't get your chicken sold, the next limitation is how am I going to store these birds if I process them? For how long will I have to store them for? So the next phase of our development as an industry is actually increasing processing and increasing storage. Because all developed countries, they don't have this ongoing situation because they do have large storage facilities that actually help to reduce or mitigate this change in the scenario. And I think that as our industry evolve, I know for sure there are some people in the private sector that are expanding their storage facilities, which is critical. And I know government is speaking about expanding the storage facilities.
0: With regard to cold storage facilities, Agriculture Minister Zulfikar Mustafa says work has already begun in this regard.
6: We have had a number of those facilities being installed in various parts of the country. We are looking at places like Region 9, we are looking at Region 6, we are looking at Region 3. We have already had in Region 3 being installed. Region 2 we are looking also. So we have a whole program that we are putting in place to ensure that we enhance and expand our freezing facility around the country, cold storage facility around the country. Besides that, we have mobile cold storage too that are going to various parts of the country. So all in all, we are trying to ramp up and improve and expand the whole cold storage facility within the poultry sector.
0: All stakeholders have expressed confidence that once the imports arrive in a timely manner, local demand will be met over the next month or two, by which time local producers will be back up to full capacity, ensuring that not only availability of chicken, but stability in the price paid per pound by consumers all the way through to Christmas. Now, just a matter of months away.

0: 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We got it all. Let's bet. This is the place.
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2: Good evening, players, and welcome to our Tuesday presentation. I'm Anadia. Allow me to introduce you to our auditor, Mr. Nandlal. He represents Nizam Ali.

0: 07. Your winning numbers are 4, 9, and 1. Multi-X ball is 2X. Your winning numbers are 4, 9, and 1, and that multi-X ball is 2X. Play with us. Our next game will be our Lucky 3 with Multi-X afternoon game, which is tomorrow, Wednesday, the 12th of August, 2026. Up next, we're playing our Play 4 with Multi-X evening game. Play 4 draw number 416, Multi-X draw number 228. And we're going for Tuesday, the 11th of August, 2026. Those winning numbers are 5, 9, 8, and 2. Over now to our winning Multi-X ball. It's 2X. Your winning play four numbers are 5, 9, 8, and 2. And the multi-X ball is 2X. Players, make sure you secure your tickets. Our next draw will be our play four with multi-X afternoon draw tomorrow, Wednesday, the 12th of August, 2026.
1: Big two in the evening. Big two. A chance to win big, big cash. Big two with multi-X.
0: And now we continue with our pick two with multi-X evening draw for draw number 1441. To qualify, your tickets must be dated Tuesday, the 11th of August, 2026. Zero. And a three. That multi-X ball is 2X. Your pick two numbers are 0 and 3. Multi-X is 2X. Play with us for our pick two with multi-X afternoon game, which will be tomorrow, Wednesday, the 12th of August, 2026. Sean brings you more results.
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4: This is our draw the line game. Your qualifying tickets must be dated Tuesday, the 11th of August, 2026. Let's begin. First winning number is 17, 11, 14, 12, and 21. 15, and finally 13. Let's recap those winning numbers: 17, 11, 14, 12, 21, 15, and 13. Congratulations if you won. Daily Millions is up next.

0: 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We got it all. Let's bet. This is the place.
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0: winning numbers 19, 22, 26, 13, and 20. Congratulations if you won in any of our daily lottery games this evening. The fun continues tomorrow, Wednesday, the 12th of August, 2026, with more results of our daily lottery games, along with our Lotto Super 6 game. 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

0: You tune to the Voice of Guyana, time check, 21 hours. At this time, there is one death and several messages. The death is announced of Julia Ann Mansell, AA, also known as Auntie Bernice, aged 97, who died on Friday, July 31. She was the voice of Radio's Needy Children's Fund and founder of the Bernice Mansell Foundation. Daughter of the late Bromley and Edith Gittings, wife of the late Edwin Henry Mansell. Sister of Leslie, Dennis, and the late Norma. Mother of Warren, Tony, Jewel, Terrell, and the late Audrey Mansell. Mother-in-law of Sharon Mansell and Donna Mansell. Grandmother of Nicola, Ryan, Storm, Blaze, Brecani, Devante, Andre, Lisa, and Robbie. Great-grandmother of Tristan, Caleb, Isabella, Thailand, Skyden, Skyler, Nico, Noah, Nias, Niall, Drayson, and others. The funeral of the late Julia Ann Mansell, AA, will be held on Thursday, August 13, at the Cathedral of Immaculate Conception. Tributes will be from 14 hours, followed by the service at 15 hours. An evening of reflection will be held on Wednesday, August 13, between 18 hours and 20 hours at St. Peter and Paul Roman Catholic Church, Bagotown, opposite the Old Harbour Bridge. The National Communications Network Incorporated extends sympathy to the relatives and friends of the late Julia Ann Mansell. And now for the message. Calling Maduri Singh of Lot 9 Helena Mahaika, East Coast Demerara, or somewhere else in the country. Here is a message for you. You're requested to make urgent contact with the Office of the Director of Public Prosecutions at Lot 1 Seawall Flats, Evelary, Kingston, Georgetown, or on telephone number 2260719, on or before Friday, 21st of August. I repeat, you're requested to make urgent contact with the Office of the Director of Public Prosecutions at Lot 1 Seawall Flats, Evelary, Kingston, Georgetown, or on telephone number 2260719, on or before Friday, 21st of August. This message sent by the Director of Public Prosecutions, and it's for Maduri Singh of Lot 9 Helena Mahaika, East Coast Demerara, or somewhere else in the country. Calling residents of Mackenzie, Wismer, and surrounding communities, here is a message for you. You are invited to attend two public outreach meetings with a team from the Office of the Director of Public Prosecutions on Thursday, 13th August, at the following venues and time. Mackenzie Primary School from 10 hours and Wisrock Multipurpose Building from 14 hours. The team will speak on sexual and domestic violence acts and take written complaints in relation to any criminal matters you may have pending. You're encouraged to come out and make your concerns known to the DPP. I repeat, you're invited to attend two public outreach meetings with a team from the Office of the Director of Public Prosecutions on Thursday, 13th August, at the following venues and time. Mackenzie Primary School from 10 hours and Wisrock Multipurpose Building from 14 hours. The team will speak on sexual and domestic violence acts and take written complaints in relation to any criminal matters you may have pending. You are encouraged to come out and make your concerns known to the DPP. The message sent by the Director of Public Prosecutions and is for the residents of Mackenzie, Wismer, and surrounding communities. And finally, calling Dexter Button of Lot 42 Sparren Dam, East Coast Demerara, Celine Fredericks, Rishana Richards, Ronald France, Shanisa Fredericks, and Kelron John of Wakapau Region 2,
1: and Alan Wilson of Lot 14 Miles Isano, or all somewhere else in the country. Here is a message for you. You're requested to attend the Bartico Magistrates Court on Wednesday, 12th August at 8:30. I repeat, you're requested to attend the Bartico Magistrates Court on Wednesday, 12th August at 8:30. The message sent by the Commissioner of Police and is for Dexter Broughton of Lot 42 Sparring Dam, East Coast, Demerara, Celine Fredericks, Roshana Richards, Ronald France, Shanisa Fredericks, and Kelron John of Wakapau Region 2, and Alan Wilson of Lot 14 Miles Isano, or all somewhere else in the country. Time check, 21 hours 5. This is where we part company for this evening, leaving you with some soothing music coming from Ace Cannon. Coming up at 21 hours 30, we will share with you Health Matters, which will be followed by the Disability and You program. Take good care of yourselves. Mark Watson, Mike Sight, saying good evening. Enjoy the rest of your evening. And the entire team, Godspeed Life, will be back here tomorrow. So long.

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1: Welcome to the Health Matters program produced by the Ministry of Health. I'm your host, Alicia Martin. Today we'll be talking about the eye testing and spectacle voucher and the universal health voucher. Joining me in studio is Dr. Anand Prasad and Dr. Farah December. Welcome to the program, Dr. Anand.
2: Thank you very much for having me.
1: So today we're talking about the eye testing and spectacles voucher program. And we know that this program has been ongoing since the year 2024. And in 2026, we have exciting news because the program is now extended to all ages. For those persons who are now hearing about the program or now thinking, oh, maybe I should, you know, access this voucher and use it. Tell us a little bit about what this program contains and what problem does it solve?
2: Yes, thank you very much. Definitely exciting news for the public. So we started in 2024 doing or giving out vouchers for eye testing. That was for the children under 18 years of age.
1: Yes.
2: And for the adults who are senior citizens, so above 65. And once you did an eye test at any of the private facilities, we gave you a $15,000 voucher, which helped with paying for your spectacles. That being said, I think two things pushed a lot the expansion of the program. One, we had a great public demand. So across the healthcare facilities, across the service providers, we saw a lot of persons coming out to get tested, get their eyes tested. And then, of course, the ranges between those two previous ranges, we had working adults and so on. They also said, hey, we want to be included too. And so we thought it was important to also include this group and to have them get their eyes tested and get spectacles if required. But beyond that too, behind the public demand, the public health aspect is very important. Whereas we saw in the results that we were getting, a number of persons, whether they be children and senior citizens, that had several ailments of the eye. So we saw a lot of persons with short-sightedness, far-sightedness. In some of the senior citizens, we saw a lot with cataracts. So we thought in order to make the population more productive, more efficient, and ensure that we cover all age groups, we're going to expand the program and ensure that everyone is able to access these important resources for eye health, because it determines your livelihood, it determines your education, and it determines your personal advancement.
1: What financial barriers is this program able to reduce and thereby, you know, have equality in terms of persons across the country?
2: Yeah, so I think importantly, I think a lot of persons might have said, oh, well, it doesn't cover the entire cost for glasses. But that, of course, is not the intention. In many cases, we have worked with our service providers to bring their rates to an affordable rate. Whereas you no longer have to pay for an eye test. You take a $2,000 voucher, you get your eye test done. And if you need glasses, that's $15,000 added to the value of paying for your glasses. So you might have to pay a small sum.
1: Yeah.
2: But it helps a lot and it goes a far way. In some cases, we've seen with some service providers, they're able to do special programs where they bring the cost of the spectacles, even in some cases, close to $15,000.
1: Wow.
2: So it helps a lot, most definitely.
1: Very beneficial. I know a lot of persons may have eye issues and they would take their time or hesitate a little bit to go get their eyes checked because they know it's a whole lot of money we're going to have to spend. But this program actually does well for all gynees. How does the voucher program works in practical terms? From the time a patient collects that voucher, what happens next and what should they do after that?
2: Definitely. So the process is relatively straightforward in how it's supposed to function. When a person goes to a healthcare facility or they come to the Ministry of Health, they uplift the voucher. In some cases, we do outreaches or we go to them, whether it's at a company or it's a private institution or a club, we share out the vouchers. So you get your $2,000 eye test voucher. You take that to a service provider. There's a list of service providers at the back of the voucher. Once you go there, they test your eyes. Once they give you a prescription saying that you have an ailment and you require spectacles, you return that to your health center or to the ministry and you uplift your $15,000 voucher. You submit that to the service provider. And that's the end of the process in using the voucher. So relatively streamlined.
1: Relatively. Thank you so much, Dr. Anand. We're going to go into a short break and be right back with more on the eye testing and spectacle voucher.
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4: Okay. Good. Oh, all of that? Oh, all right. Yes, I'll let William check. All right. William, your Aunt Maria said that the government have some new health voucher that you could go and do your blood test at those private hospitals. Check Ministry of Health Facebook or TikTok page and see if they have anything posted.
5: The government of Guyana through the Ministry of Health is committed to improving the health and well-being of all citizens.
6: Look, Dad, it's true. They got for children too.
4: Let me see.
5: As part of this initiative, a range of health vouchers is now available for every Guyanese.
4: We're making all the nice for man.
7: Oh, you're right there. Marcus, I went to collect these $10,000 vouchers for all of us. Look, it says here that you could test kidneys and blood count and even a thyroid function test. I mind you need to go and get your diabetes check as well because you be peeing a lot these days.
4: Maureen, please. And the word is thyroid. Not thyroid.
7: Oh, thyroid, same thing. Look, William.
4: We was just checking it online.
7: William, it says here scan to see list of providers or something. I don't know what I mean. Do your thing.
5: These vouchers cover essential health services, including eye testing and prescription spectacles, cervical cancer screening, and the universal voucher, which includes a comprehensive set of blood tests.
6: Look, you got plenty of places. Look, this one even close by, you know.
7: Oh.
6: Yeah.
7: Marcus, that settles it. Bright and early tomorrow morning, we are going.
4: Bright and early, Noreen? Huh? Like you acting like if your kidney's falling out and we got to get it checked.
7: Marcus, you know you don't take our health seriously at all. Look, William had to get glasses the other day and you didn't want to take him. If it wasn't for me and, well, the ministry eye test voucher that they give out, my child could have gone blind.
4: All right, Noreen. We're going to go and do the test, man. But what if the test costs more?
7: Marcus, seriously? So we can't pay any little extra? Look, Marcus. These tests cost like $2,000 and $3,000. How much more could it possibly be, Marcus? $2,000, $3,000 is only in this country you could get these things?
4: All right, Noreen, fine. And you will be using your cervical cancer screening voucher too.
7: Marcus, you don't need to tell me all of that because let me let you know, your girl Noreen intends to look fit and proper this year.
5: We encourage everyone to visit your nearest health center to learn more about these vouchers, including eligibility and how to access the services. 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
1: Welcome back to the program. For those of you who have just tuned in, today we're talking about the eye testing and spectacles voucher. And with me in studio is Dr. Anand. Doc, could we talk a little bit about the importance of good vision health and the reason why our seniors, our children, and our general population should get screened and take advantage of this opportunity at this time?
2: Yes, thank you very much. That's a very important question. And I'd like to simplify it and come out a little bit out of the medical terminologies and medical terms, just to say this. Our vision is an important aspect and determinant for our livelihood.
1: Yes.
2: Whether you're a child, whether you're a senior citizen, a working adult, your vision plays a vital role. And I've mentioned before, it enables you to have a good education. It enables you to advance your studies once you've left maybe secondary school, you can go into university and make use of the opportunities that are currently available. It helps you in your work, the daily work that you do, whether it's the work that you do on the road, mm-hmm. whether it's labor work, yes. whether it's in the office, it doesn't matter. So the importance behind getting your eyes tested, and persons might put it aside a little bit on the back burner, but you can just imagine if one day you had an ailment with your eye, you become so worried,
1: yeah.
2: immediately you would go to the hospital. So what we're trying to do is to prevent that. We're saying the government is providing the resources for you to go and test your eyes before. That's why it's called a screening.
1: Yeah.
2: You're screening before the ailment even occurs. Or if there's already an ailment, we're able to detect the early signs of it mm-hmm. and have the necessary treatment available for you. So that's the intention and the objective behind the program. And then, of course, comes the ability to access spectacles and be able to use it on a daily basis if required. But it also helps preventing complications which can develop
1: yes,
2: if you
1: in the
2: do
1: future.
2: Not have spectacles or use them correctly.
1: Indeed. What are some of the most common but overlooked eye conditions that early testing can prevent and detect?
2: So definitely, I'll go back a little bit in my own experience in mm-hmm. school. So I recall when I was in primary school, one time my teacher called my mom and said, you know, he's sitting at the back of the class, he's not really paying much attention, or he started to do not so well compared to before. Mm-hmm. And it came to the point where they took me to the optician, then realized that I had short-sightedness. And so I was unable to see on the board, and so I was not yeah. performing as well as I should. And so therein lies one of the important aspects about having eyes tested, especially in children. Mm-hmm. You don't necessarily think that a child might have an eye issue or might have a refractive error until you get to the optician and do the tests. So I think importantly for parents, utilize the opportunity, let your kids get their eyes tested. Mm-hmm. You might be able to identify refractive errors or issues that can be fixed from the early onset versus waiting until it's later on when you might need to use glasses permanently. And for adults also, importantly, sometimes you think, someone is a little bit advanced in age. It's normal that they wouldn't see too well. In some cases, yes. But there are other complications like cataracts and
1: yes.
2: other ailments related to chronic diseases that can affect the eye or the retina specifically. And so by doing this constant check or utilizing the voucher each year as a resource that's available, you're able to identify complications that can be prevented even in senior citizens, and the same applies to the working age population.
1: Indeed. I believe that with the government extending, you know, this voucher program to all ages, mm-hmm. it now becomes an activity or a thing that families can do together. You know, they can go out and get their eye tested together. So this is something great that they can look forward to. In terms of documentation and requirements, what does the public need to know about when they're going to utilize the service or to actually get that voucher? What do they need to work with?
2: Yes, so definitely. For the purposes of accountability, we're just asking that when adults go to uplift the voucher, they take a form of identification. Mm-hmm. So it can be an ID card, it can be a passport or a driver's license. And if you are collecting vouchers on behalf of minors less than 18 years, you can also take your ID, your passport, or your driver's license, and you sign on behalf of them, of those persons.
1: And these vouchers can be uplifted in all regions, at health centers in all regions?
2: Yes. So the vouchers are available at all the healthcare facilities across the country, specifically your health centers, which is much more closer to your location. And we also have some other designated sites over the next few months that we're going to identify.
1: Okay, before we wrap up this aspect of the program, Dr. Anand, what would be your encouragement to our listening and viewing audience with regards to accessing this service? I know we would have reduced the cost, you know, and reduced that burden. And so we want persons to be able to access the service. We know Guyanese, we have a culture whereby we wait until things, you know, would have developed and in its worst stages before we visit our health center. But we want to reverse that. We want to unlearn that. What would be your encouragement to them?
2: So I think maybe two things I'll identify. If you think about it, realistically speaking, there aren't many places or countries in the world where you can go and access services through the public health system mm-hmm. to get your eyes tested for free, basically, or have subsidies for spectacles, even in developed countries. That is I wouldn't say a luxury, but it's a resource that's available to Guyanese that goes a far way because of what I mentioned about
1: yeah.
2: the importance of eye health. Now, the second point that I wanted to mention goes back to what I had said earlier about the importance of getting your eyes screened. You don't necessarily think it's important until something develops and impedes your vision.
1: True.
2: Then you panic. So in order to prevent that from happening, we're encouraging, you want to go out as a family, if you want to go with, you know, a mom, a single mom and the kids, or kids together at the schools, whatever it may be. We're encouraging persons to make use of the opportunity. Go and get your eye screened as early as possible, because your eyes play a vital role in your future development.

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0: 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Health is wealth. Oh, yeah,
1: yeah. Welcome to the program. For those of you who have just tuned in, we're now talking about the Universal Health Voucher. And joining me on this half of the program is Dr. Farah December. Dr. December, tell us a little bit about this universal health voucher. We know that the government of Guyana would have decided to continue the voucher program for this year, 2026. So tell us about it and what it offers to the Guyanese people.
2: So thank you for having me. So our universal health voucher now allows us to be able to do some blood tests, some screening blood tests, which will be able to tell us what is happening with our bodies even before we start showing symptoms. And that's the reason why we're so excited about this voucher program.
1: Yes.
2: Because it allows you to now take your health into your own hands. Now, the universal voucher is available for adults 18 years and older. And we do have universal health voucher for our children from newborns all the way up to 17 years old. So some of the tests that we have available with this voucher, you can do a urine analysis, which tells you what is happening with your kidneys. It can tell you if your body is excreting, what it needs to excrete at the right times. And we have other tests such as your hemoglobin. And we also know this as your blood count. We check various things like your liver functions and your kidney functions. And of course, we know these are vital organs. So generally, we know that adults usually come to the doctor after they've started showing symptoms. They usually bring the children after they've started showing symptoms. And we find that this may be a really good way for you to know what is going on with your body even before symptoms begin to show.
1: Indeed. And this universal health voucher is really a great initiative because it allows persons to be able to, you know, have that those health checks that are necessary. And it's at a subsidized cost too, because it's a $10,000 voucher. That's the first thing. So you don't have to worry about, oh, I gotta go pay to do this test. You can utilize any of the tests there using that voucher. For persons who are wondering, how can I pick up this voucher? Where can they uplift those vouchers within their regions?
2: So vouchers are available at any one of our health centers, and you can also uplift vouchers right here at the Ministry of Health, which is located in Brigham. So don't be afraid. Go to your nearest health facility, your nearest health center. Please, you must walk with a form of identification to be able to uplift your health vouchers. And parents, you can uplift your vouchers for your children as well. But the adult who's uplifting must have a valid form of ID.
1: Indeed. How important is initiatives like this in encouraging persons to take the preventative measures they need to take in order to reduce, you know, various health concerns?
2: So, you know, we find that we keep telling people, you know, you need to be healthy and so on. But day-to-day life gets to everybody.
1: Yeah.
2: And we get busy, we get so bogged down with everything that we're doing. So by getting this voucher, all you have to do is go to any one of the laboratories. So at the back of the voucher, there's a QR code. You can scan the QR code. It will show you all the labs that are accepting the voucher.

0: So you can just take this and you can get your test done. When you receive your test results, you can take it to the doctor at your local health center or your family doctor for them to read and make sure that it's okay. The other thing too, because we know that this isn't something that we've started now. Last year, we also had the health voucher.
1: Yes.
0: So for those who would have done last year can collect this year, and you can compare to be able to see what was happening with your body last year,
1: And
0: what's
1: now.
0: happening this year. So this is how you were able to pick up on little things that may be happening very slowly. So it really is a good initiative.
1: Indeed, it is. For parents and children, I know you work a lot in the school health department. Tell us a little bit about what parents need to know with regards to their children utilizing this universal health voucher. I know that you guys would usually visit the schools and you all would do the screening and all these things. What do parents need to know? Is there a consent form that they need to sign to ensure that their child is able to get the screening done?
0: So when our school health team goes into the schools to do our school health screenings, from time to time, we may have this service available.
1: Yes.
0: Now, I'll just speak about the secondary schools because these children are a lot older. These children can sign the consent form, have their parents sign it. They can return it to the school. And by the parents giving consent, we're able to take off the blood sample. Or if the parents wish, they can just get their vouchers and they can then go with their child themselves. But remember, the school health program allows for us to bring the health services to the child while they're at school.
1: Yes.
0: So busy parents, parents who may not be able to even have the finances right now to take your child to a health facility, take advantage of when the school health program comes into the school and you can have all of these being done for your child right there at school.
1: Indeed, before we wrap up today's program, we've spoken about the eye testing and spectacles voucher and now the universal health voucher. Dr. December, do you have any final words of encouragement to our listening and viewing audience, especially our parents and guardians?
0: Yes, so you know I'm very passionate about children.
1: Yes.
0: So I really want to encourage parents, take advantage, especially of the school health program, take advantage of these vouchers. We want to have healthy children because our healthy children will become healthy adults. And as long as we have healthy adults, we have a healthy nation. So parents, guardians, children, please get your vouchers, get your tests done, and let us be healthy.
1: Indeed. Thank you so much for joining me on the program today, and I want to encourage you to keep up the good work that you have been doing here at the Ministry of Health. Thank you for joining me on the program today. I'm Alicia Martin reminding you to uplift all of your health vouchers at your local health centers or the Ministry of Health at Brigham. Thank you again. Goodbye for now.
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We are proud of our history and reputation for reliable and high-quality programming. 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

0: Welcome to another edition of Disability and You. I'm your host, Ganesh Singh. On this edition, my focus will be on the Disability and Rehabilitation Services Division of the Ministry of Health. To discuss the services available through that division of the Ministry of Health is the director, Dr. Ariane Mangar, who is also commissioner with the National Commission on Disability. Dr. Mangar, welcome to Disability and You.
1: Thank you, Danish. I'm surprised you've never had me on this show before.
0: I'm also surprised. And you've been very hard to tie down to a specific time. So let's let the audience know that. How busy you are ensuring that all persons with disabilities can be able to live an independent life. So it's not just being busy doing nothing, but ensuring that we have persons out there accessing the services through your division. So tell us what are some of the services available through the department or the Division of Disability and Rehabilitation Services.
1: Thank you again, Ganesh, for having me on your show. And I think you're doing a wonderful job.
0: Thank you very much.
1: The show. For rehab, we offer services in every region. And we offer hearing aids to persons with hearing impairment, prosthetic limbs, the persons who would have had an amputation, mostly lower limb amputation.
2: Go ahead.
1: We offer splints, scoliosis braces. Also, we provide services, physiotherapy, speech therapy, occupational therapy, and there's also a vocational school for persons with disabilities.
0: So it's across the board, a holistic
1: yes.
0: approach to rehabilitation.
1: Definitely. And I think I forgot that the Tom Reed Center also provides wheelchairs mm-hmm. for persons with disabilities.
0: And other mobility aids.
1: As needed, yes.
0: Yes. Let's go back and deconstruct some of what you said. You mentioned about the different therapy that you have. So this is available to both children and adults who acquire disabilities.
1: Yes, throughout the life course. It doesn't stop at birth or, you know, with a disability. If anyone is in need, it's not.
0: So let's start with children. So children that might not be meeting their developmental milestones, and a pediatrician might identify some signs that this child might have a disability. What's the next step and how does your division comes in?
1: Okay, well, firstly, once the child is not meeting that milestone, the doctor could then refer them to a rehab department.
2: Uh-huh.
1: And based on that referral, for instance, let's say child is not holding their head up.
0: Oh, yeah.
1: You know, that should happen within the first 3 weeks of life for the child, to 6 weeks. Uh-huh. It doesn't happen, then, okay, maybe something is wrong. If at 6 months a child is still not holding their head up, something is definitely wrong.
0: No.
1: So therefore, you can refer that child to the Thug Merit Center or to the nearest rehab department in your region or area. And in every region, the rehab department is located at the regional hospital.
2: Uh-huh. Yeah.
0: So it's... In addition to what you mentioned there about the child who might not be able to hold the head up and so on, what about children that might have hearing issues, children that might have speech issues?
1: So if they're hearing impaired, they can go to the audiologist, and they're at various department, regional hospitals also, mm-hmm. or the speech therapist.
2: Mm-hmm.
1: We also have a category of workers called rehabilitation assistants, who are trained in all three areas, physio, speech, and occupational therapy, and they can also help these children because they would have been trained with the basic knowledge and they're guided by the professional.
0: So they work with a plan that might be developed or that is developed by the professional.
1: Yeah.
0: So are these services like speech, audiology, and so on, are all of those services available in all the regions?
1: Yes. The only region one does not have an audiological practitioner or an audiologist, but there's currently one in training because we have the audiological practitioner training program that's being run by the Ministry of Health, and we have one in Trinidad. So quite soon, we'll have one at Maruma.
0: So we'll be covering all the regions when it comes to those services.
1: Yeah.
0: What about adults now who, let's say someone gets a stroke. I know there is a specific clinic. Tell us about that one, because a lot of times people acquire a stroke and they go to all of these miracle physicians who probably give them some B12 injection and they feel that's a cure. Yeah. But tell us about what they can access through your rehabilitation.
1: Yeah, definitely. Stroke is, as there was an article in yesterday's newspaper outlining the increase in brain issues in persons in Guyana.
0: Yeah. We rank very high.
1: Yes, we rank very high. So stroke is very high in Guyana. And with that, we provide services for at each regional department. In Georgetown, we provide it at the PAMS Rehabilitation Department that specialize for neurological cases.
0: Okay.
1: And soon we'll have a neurological building that's been...
0: Yeah, we're going to talk about that in the second half.
1: We also have services at Supply Health Center. And we're soon to open new clinics at Campbellville Health Center. Hopefully we'll be able to see a few stroke patients there.
0: But that's all centralized. What about in the regions?
1: Every regional department's stroke patients, stroke amputee children, they have to be more diversified in their treatment rather than specific because of their population out there.
0: Mm-hmm. And the availability of the specialists too.
1: Yes.
0: Because not everybody wants to go and live in one of the rural regions.
1: Correct. But currently we have at least two physiotherapists or two rehab professionals in every region again.
0: Mm-hmm. And that's a marked improvement from where we were some years ago.
1: No, definitely.
0: And I know since you would have taken over the portfolio, a number of training programs were implemented and they were targeted interventions in many of those areas.
1: Yes.
0: Dr. Manga, what about those persons who acquire amputations? You mentioned the prosthesis, and we will talk more about that and the cost and those things. And availability. But let's talk about the rehab process, because as you know, and as the general public knows, I work closely in disability, and very often persons would call and, you know, I would like a prosthetic limb. They're taking too long to give me this limb. Explain this process, because I know it's a process and I know there is therapy involved, but sometimes the members of the public do not comprehend or do not appreciate what the therapist is telling them.
1: Yes. A prosthetic limb, we can't just give it to you right away. Because remember, in giving you a prosthetic limb, you must have strength. The ability to stand and walk unaided, so that when we give you that limb, it is useful.
0: Mm-hmm.
1: So you can balance. You're moving from a position of having two limbs to having one and a half limbs. So your whole balance and equilibrium is off. So you have to go through the retraining. So you have to retrain you to balance, coordination. They also, some patients will tell you that when that limb was cut off, they were still feeling that limb. So that's called phantom pain and phantom symptoms. So we have to retrain them on getting over this. And then we have to make the stump hard. We have to harden the stump.
0: Pain.
1: Because you got to remember why you lost the limb in the first place.
0: That is true.
1: It was an ulcer. And the ulcer got bad. It got infected. And with the infection, they couldn't treat it anymore. And they had to take it off.
0: Mm-hmm.
1: And if we put on a limb on there, it's going to put pressure on the area that where you have your stump.
0: Mm-hmm.
1: And if it puts pressure there, it can cause sores. And then it can cause another ulcer. And then the doctors will have to go back and cut higher up. So we have to ensure that the stump is ready and able to withstand the pressure of being in the prosthetic device all day. It also has to be shaped, because it has to have a conical shape to fit into the prosthetic limb so that you can you'll be able to, it's a useful lip.
2: Huh?
1: Okay. So it's not just, you know, today your foot off, tomorrow you get a prosthetic lip.
0: And I think that many persons, that's their impression.
1: No.
0: That's what happens. It's a whole process. And it is very important for persons to avoid, you mentioned, you know, second ulcers.
1: Correct.
0: Because if you do not, and most times it's because of diabetes.
1: Yes.
0: If you do not control your glucose level, then that becomes a problem. And then you can get that prosthetic limb to regain your independence.
1: And then age is another factor. Anish, age of the patient.
0: That's true. That is true.
1: Right? So if we have a young patient who is riding his automotive bike, he got into an accident, lost a limb, he would quite quickly be able to get a prosthetic limb because he doesn't have the complications of diabetes to go along with the loss. So that's where the variables are.
2: Mm-hmm.
1: Yeah.
0: And what about the different types of lower limbs that you guys provide? Is it just from the knee, lower limb?
1: No. We provide above knee, below knee. We even do sash foot. So if you would have had a disarticulation at your ankle, there are many different things, lots of things that we can do for you.
0: Interesting.
1: Arms, and we even have...
0: So we do arms in here?
1: Yeah, we have a famous guy who walks around with an arm in here, one of your ministers.
0: Wow.
1: Yeah.
0: That's quite... And are these all available...
1: At the center.
0: So it's just through the Tolmeri Rehabilitation
1: just
0: Center?
1: Just through the Tolmeri
0: Rehabilitation. So how is the process? Let's say someone in Region 6... acquires an amputation and, you know, they, as you said, let's go the simple way. They get into an accident, they acquire an amputation, or they have to get an amputation. What's that process like?
1: Okay, so once they would have had the amputation, they should be referred to the rehab department. The rehab department would then put them in our database. So we would see a new patient with amputation.
0: And that's a dynamic Jones. Database that you can access to.
1: Yes, John Jones. From that now, they then make contact with the Tolmeri Center. Once the patient would have, the stump is healed, it's conical, it's hardened, the patient has the balance, and is fit for prosthesis. Once the patient is fit for prosthesis, they would then recommend them to the Tolmeri Center. And then they come, and once they come, they start the measurements, and... within a week or two, bam, prosthetic limb.
0: And we currently have the human resource capacity. I know some years ago it was a challenge that we only had one or two technicians with the capacity to produce these legs. And that would have impacted in a negative way with delays and so on. Do we currently have improvements in that area? Or are we working
1: towards it? We're working towards it. We currently have 6 persons in training for the making of prosthesis. Through the Ministry of Health, it'll be the first time we're doing the prosthetic and orthotic program.
0: It's a course offered by the Ministry?
1: Yes.
0: That's excellent. And let's look at the cost. I know some years ago...
1: Free, then. Free.
0: So it's absolutely free?
1: Yes, it's free of cost for the prosthetic.
0: And that's a major improvement in ensuring that people with disabilities can be able to gain independence.
1: Definitely, Ganesh. The Minister of Health, that was one of the first things he wanted us to improve on. And through, you know, the government, they've made it possible for us to create this initiative.
0: And this is available to anyone across the country?
1: Anyone, Ganesh. There's no discrimination. The only thing is, there's a waiting list.
0: So obviously it would be, because it's one center dealing with a population of 1 million now.
1: Yes.
0: And because of an increase in chronic illnesses, we are seeing more amputations.
1: Yes. So we're pushing, Ganesh. Mm-hmm. We're pushing to at least have 5 persons each week. With the walk out the center with it.
0: But as you said earlier, I just want to reinforce the importance of people understanding that process.
1: Correct.
0: Dr. Mangar, we'll pause for a short break and we'll continue our discussion on the other side.
1: No problem.
0: I'll be back after this.
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0: Welcome back. You're tuned in to Disability and You. I'm your host, Ganesh Singh. With me in studio is Dr. Ariane Amangar, who is from the Department of Disability and Rehabilitation Services of the Ministry of Health. She is the director, and she has transformed that department / division into what it is today, where services are available to persons all across the different or the 10 administrative regions, that is rehabilitation services. We would have also seen prosthetic limbs now being free of cost. And we know for those who would have gotten a limb, let's say 6-7 years ago, it was about $300,000. Now it's free of cost, and we have more trained professionals providing the services to the general population. Dr. Amangar, I want to discuss your audiology services and the availability of hearing aids. You know, we come from a point where we were just having donations. A foreign agency will come, donate a few hearing aids, and that was it. We never had the systems in place to have continuity. Tell us about the audiology services.
1: Well, the audiology has really taken off. Now we are able to provide hearing aids to persons on demand. If you were to have hearing impairment, you could walk into a department, be screened, and once they determine that you need a hearing aid to fix your problem, one will be provided right away for you.
0: Mm-hmm. Yeah. So these hearing aids are available all across the different regions?
1: All across, from regions 1 to 10. Well, mm-hmm. 1, we do outreaches and professional.
0: Yeah, because of the...
1: Until
0: the
1: Leo Man starts. But beyond that, yes, hearing aids every region.
0: And is there a cost again? That's what people might be wondering.
1: Danish free.
0: You know, that is something that people always wonder, that if there is a cost, because you have many persons there. I would have interacted with many persons.
1: Yeah.
0: Older folks who is hard of hearing, and they're not aware that they can get a pair or of hearing aids free of cost from the Ministry of Health.
1: Free of cost, Danish.
0: And all they need to do is to check out any one of the rehabilitation departments at the regional hospitals.
1: Yes, where their audiology department is, and they will get them. We're currently working on making the batteries more accessible, and also trying to give patients batteries so that they don't have to purchase. So we're working on that.
0: And are these batteries rechargeable?
1: Some here and there are rechargeable, and some are not. But it's dependent on the level of hearing loss.
0: Okay.
1: Right? So based on that, they fit you with the best hearing aid to suit your problem. Mm-hmm. It's not a one-size-fits-all.
0: Definitely. Let's talk about the mobility and assistive aids that are provided through your department. You mentioned wheelchairs. How is that process implemented, or how is that done for someone to access a wheelchair?
1: Well, same thing. The government would purchase wheelchairs, and this would be provided to the departments across the region. Hmm. And once a patient is in need, they will be provided with a wheelchair. Yeah. Yes, but at the Tolmer Reed Center, that's where we do our fitting. You know, wheelchairs are not one size fits all.
0: Definitely not.
1: So when a patient comes, they have to measure your height, your weight, and all these things to find the wheelchair that suits you. So we usually try to centralize and let everyone who needs a wheelchair go to the Tolmer Reed Center, where they could be fitted where they could be measured and fitted to the wheelchair to swim. Mm-hmm. Yeah.
0: But they can also access it in the region, yes, if they're unable to come to the Donna Mary.
1: Yes. Yeah.
0: What about the other eight walkers, crutches, and even white canes? How are those?
1: Well, the white canes, Ganesh, we know you.
0: Yeah, through the society, yes.
1: Yes, we would procure them or provide them to the Ganesh Society for the blind, who would then
0: give it out to the blind.
1: Give it out to the blind.
0: And the walkers and
1: walkers
0: crutches
1: and so forth, that's based on hospital use. If their patient is in hospital and they need, we will provide for them. Stroke patient comes, we will provide. And that too is, you know, sometimes someone may say, oh, you need a pair of crutches, but you might not be at the stage where you need a pair of crutches. You may need to use a walker. Mm-hmm. So that too is, you know, prescription-based by the
0: professor. Precisely. And I think as guides, sometimes we have the wrong idea about these things.
1: Yes.
0: We just feel that you acquire a mobility challenge or an issue, a pair of crutches will be the solution. And it's not always so, as you correctly said.
1: Yes.
0: Let's move on to the vocational skills training for persons with disabilities, because we dealt with all the different aspects of rehabilitation that to promote independence. Before we go to vocational, I just want to focus on the occupational therapy aspect of it. How much of that is done to help with that reintegration process and adapting to the new lifestyle when someone acquires a disability?
1: Well, occupational therapy is not only putting people back into their jobs.
0: Well, yeah, exactly, but adapting to that new lifestyle.
1: It's adapting to that new lifestyle. And the occupational therapists play an amazing role, but they themselves will tell you, and I will reiterate what they say, is that knowledge. People are not aware of what occupational therapists do.
0: Yeah.
1: And it doesn't stop at that. You know, they adapt your environment to you.
2: Mm-hmm.
1: So they can, you know, put in handrails, make it accessible for you to use, mm-hmm, teach you to dress again, teach you to cook again, sew.
0: So a lot of home-based intervention is done.
1: Yes, yes. A lot of home-based and also dressing. They teach you to write again. You know, it's very wide. And the children, they do a lot.
0: But do we have the regional capacity to do this in the region?
1: Not in every region. Mm. Not in every
0: region. But is it something that you're working on?
1: Well, let me tell you this, Ganesh. I shouldn't say not in every region. In every region. Because we have the rehab assistance.
0: Exactly.
1: Right? So, not looking at the occupational therapist as a person, but the service, yes, mm-hmm, it's provided in every region. Mm-hmm. And we only have 17 occupational therapists in Ghana, Ghanish.
0: Yeah, that's the problem with a lot of professionals. You know, persons acquire their skills, experience, and then for other pastors. I shouldn't say greener, other pastors, because we are green.
1: What I can say is the occupational therapists, none of them have left, but it's just, for instance, Linden would be a model department. They have a speech therapist, occupational therapist, physiotherapist, and audiology. West Dem Regional Hospital, same thing. Georgetown. So we have to work. We recently lost our occupational therapist from Burmese. She's moved to Georgetown. Everyone wants to come to be sent.
0: Yeah, that is so true. And internal migration is always a factor.
1: Yes.
0: Dr. Mangar, let's move to the vocational training aspect of what your department does. Tell us more about this and how young people with disabilities can benefit.
1: Well, the National Vocational Training School, which is located in Safai and soon to be relocated in the David Rose Cup Hall, as it's a new building is being built there for them. Children with disabilities who would have attained the age of 17, 18, we would interview them and take them in. Once we take them in, we teach them a vocational skill. A skill so that they can use it to earn and have a good quality of life, mm-hmm, moving forward. So we do carpentry, block making, agriculture. Mm-hmm. We teach shade house, how to grow things, garment, construction, computer science. And from that, we also do remedial classes. So we start from scratch with
0: this. So it's a well-rounded
1: yes,
0: program. And how long is it?
1: We do barbering and hairdressing also. Things where they could use their hands and they could do it. So the program is usually 18 months. And yeah, we've been quite successful. We have had a lot of persons graduate and move on to universities and various new areas.
0: And even gaining employment.
1: Yes. Yes.
0: Dr. Manger, is there any message you would like to leave with the general public on accessing the services that are available through your department, or any misconceptions you would like to clarify?
1: One thing I'd like to touch on, I think the same thing with open doors, and I need more businesses to open their doors to persons with disabilities.
0: And that is open it for employment.
1: For employment, yes. I think that's something that, you know, we should, it should be, you know, everyone talks about the KPI. Well, the KPI for most businesses and even the ministries in Guyana should be that they should at least have two persons with disabilities employed within their organization.
0: And the president would have mentioned that within the next 5 years, he would like to have 5,000 persons with disabilities employed.
1: Yes.
0: So it's important that the private sector come on board. The government can employ 5,000 people.
1: Yes. So, you know, I'm hoping that, you know, that would be the one thing that I think that I'd like, you know, people to get on board.
0: And not even, you know, those persons you deal with, your department deals with a lot of people who acquire disabilities.
1: Yes.
0: And many of them are terminated because of that.
1: Yeah, a lot of stroke patients, amputees, they can still work. They can still offer you, you know, good service.
0: Definitely, because many of those are very skilled and knowledgeable people.
1: Correct.
0: Dr. Manger, I want to thank you very much for sharing with us and providing the information to the general public. And I'm sure a lot of things are clear to persons out there on the services that are available. And as she said, no cost for hearing aids or prosthetic limbs, but there is a process. So don't feel because it's free, you're just going to go pick it up and that's it. So Dr. Manger, continue the good work that you're doing with the department.
1: Thank you, Denny.
0: And feel free to jump on the program any other time.
1: Thank you so much.
0: That's it for another edition of Disability in You. I'll be back next time.

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0: The government has launched another round of public consultations on its Model Village initiative, this time engaging residents of Melanie Damishana, East Coast Demerara. The consultation, led by President Dr. Mohamed Irfan Ali and Minister of Health Dr. Frank Anthony, outlined proposals to transform the community through improved infrastructure, expanded recreational spaces, enhanced healthcare services, and other development projects. We now bring you highlights of the consultation.
1: Stronger, resilient, and sustainable communities are communities that are built to last. Communities that are built to ensure the space in which you live is not only pleasing to the eyes and physically, but that space give a sense of belonging. That space give a sense of pride, a sense of ownership, a sense of dignity. And that is why people are at the center of such development. It is not only about the physical infrastructure. It is about how we process our own existence within the community. How we take care of the environment. How we behave with each other as neighbors. How we build the community on foundation of love, on the foundation of dignity, respect for each other. We can have the best infrastructure in the community, but if someone decides not to respect the space of another person and will play the music loud all night and destroy the sleep or affect the life of the elderly, then we will not be able to enjoy the fullness of our community. And remember, a community is the coming together of people. It is the coming together of many different things that coexist as one. And that is what makes us a community. A community has with it its traditions, culture, economy, infrastructure, its people, its environment, psychology, and its own beauty. And what we want to do is invest in such a way that all of these aspects of the community can become critically integrated in making the community a better place, in making the community a transformative space, in making the community a safe space, making the community somewhere that is desirable, somewhere in which the elderly can enjoy the dignity of old age and retirement, children can play safely and freely, families can gather safely and freely. And one of the important ingredients in building such community is the ability for us to have the physical spaces and infrastructure that can help to develop and foster these characteristics. And that is why we don't want every community to be the same, but we want every community to have the same level of service. The transformation that you see in one area in Georgetown must be the lived transformation of every citizen across our country. Based on the most recent census, 3 out of 4 of our brothers and sisters still live in the villages. That is why the transformation of the village is critical to the transformation of the economy and transformation of the country. So what we seek to achieve is to also reduce the conflict within community. Many communities have conflict as to where markets are, where entertainment places are, where the spray painting shop is, where the mechanic shop is. And these conflicts lead to disruption of lives. It leads to type of community spirit that does not foster the fullness of harmony. So we want to be able to build spaces within communities and in between communities that we can have these facilities located in a safer way, in a way that is more environmentally acceptable, in a way that is more physically acceptable. So today's event is about that holistic view, that holistic approach, the putting up of the security cameras and the security, the CCTV cameras in your community to make it safer, positioning police outposts, looking at fire hydrants, looking at the drainage system, moving towards a more sustainable long-term drainage plan for the community, looking at ways in which we can have economic empowerment, create opportunities for small businesses and small opportunities, looking to see how farmers are integrated into the market, looking to see how the Guyana Development Bank can be used to stimulate enterprise, stimulate opportunity, stimulate growth, stimulate jobs and employment within the community. That is the type of holistic approach that we are taking to this urban and regional planning. So today is a celebration of tradition. Your community might have a tradition to have the best food. Another community might have the tradition to have the best pineapple. How do we intersect those traditions and celebrate it? It's an important part of regional planning. How do we create spaces that would allow the culture of the community to grow and not to die away? How we'll have these public open spaces be transformed into talent stages for the community, for the young people? How do we ensure that the people, the environment, the ecology, all intersect to bring this type of quality of life that will enable every single person not only to live their best life, but also to have a mindset, a thinking process, a positivity ratio that allows them always to put the community first. And the beautification is also an important part, tree planting, and bringing these things together so that every single citizen can live in a place of comfort, joy. And important is spirituality. We cannot be a nation that transforms and builds itself without the foundation of faith. Because faith is where hope is rested upon. Faith is that ability for us to have belief systems, tradition, and values that are deeper than our physical existence, that are deeper than anything we can see. So we want to also see how the spiritual places and spaces in the community can interact with this development plan. So today is about you. It's about listening to you, listening to your ideas, listening to your own interpretation of the challenges of the community so that we can have that interaction. So here we will have that interaction. But I know once you have community meetings, you'll have people with issues, personal issues, whether it's housing, NIS, NDC, drainage, legal issues. And for that, we have a number of technical people here from all of the agencies who will deal with those personal issues. And I assure you that by the time we get back to the office, after all five meetings tonight, by sometime in the morning, whether it's one or two, a listing of all of the personal issues will be sent on a dashboard that I will see so that they are followed up upon individually. Ms. Holly is here from NIS. In the last week, how many issues you have already resolved? 50? 15 issues already resolved. So I want you to go with your personal issues to those staff, but I want you to use this space today for us to talk about your community and talk about this development. You are the pilot. This is what is going to be implemented in every village across our country. So we have a number of our ministers, member of parliaments, chairman, vice chairman, and leaders today presenting the plans. So what has been happening over the last couple of months, we had engineers, planners, architects, development specialists coming into your communities, sometimes while you're asleep. And they have identified some of the challenges, not all. They have identified some of the plans. So I'll ask Dr. Anthony to present what they have identified so far and see if you can relate to some of this, and then we will have the community discourse. Are we all together? Are we all together?
2: Yes, sir.
1: Is that acceptable?
2: Yes.
1: Thank you very much, and God bless all of you.
3: We have a brief PowerPoint presentation that we'd like to do for you, which would give you some of the data that would have been collected by the engineers and the planners. And the presentation is basically in two parts. The first part is basically a situational analysis of what they have found so far. And then the second part is some proposals and how things can look in the near future, right? And of course, this would stimulate a discussion so that you can then add your voice about things that maybe might have been missed or maybe other things that you think we should include. So as President would have just said, one of the things that we want to do is to ensure that we have clean communities. And everybody know in most of our communities, we have drains that are overgrown, things that are stagnant, somebody putting garbage on the parapet. And because of that, the whole ambience of the community is usually not a nice one. And that's putting it mildly, right? We also have a number of public infrastructure. Some of them over the last couple of years, we have been working on to fix, which includes roads and so forth. But we want to do more than that. We want to do the roads. We want to do a slope so that roads can be properly drained. Because, you know, sometimes we do the roads, and then there's like a Orton thing that blocks the water from running into the drain. And then what happens? When it rains, you have water accumulating. It undermines the road. And then sometimes we are back to square one. So we want to make sure that we are doing a comprehensive job. We want in many of our communities, one of the challenges that we have is that the roads now have become very busy. And there aren't many walkways. So we want to put walkways into our communities so that people can walk nicely without interference from the traffic. That sometimes can be a major hazard. And also, if we put in nice walkways, the benefit to that is that we need to exercise a little bit, right? So we can feel safe walking around in a safe area where we know that nobody is going to be encroaching with their cars. And so that's another thing that we want to do. President spoke about having greenery, plants, landscaping of our environment. And once we landscape it, it will look beautiful. And we can all enjoy it. And I'm sure there are unique things in Melanie that you would like to highlight. So the landscaping is going to be extremely important. We want to put in some trees. And we want to groom them so they look nice. Right? Not just bush all over the place. And we can do it. And this is what this program is going to help us to do.
1: Just to add here, a very important aspect of the program is to ensure we have proper lighting and to recreate the streets as streets of wellness, where health, wellness, mental health, and everything is taken into consideration. So you will see not only the well-paved roads and the drainage and the hard shoulders, but you will see benches. You will see an ecosystem that helps to support mental health and wellness as a
2: daily aspect of your life. So that's important. And lighting. Lighting is key so that when people come home in the evening, they can walk safely, knowing that not only you have lights, but you have the Safe Country program securing you.
3: So if you go back to the last slide, imagine having a couple of those in your community, those walkways. Don't you think that's going to be beautiful?
2: I just want to make it clear that this is not an imagination. We are actually presenting to you what is already in the design frame, and we want to hear your comments on that, right?
3: Next. So, as was said by the president, the engineers came in, they look at what you have. In Melanie and Nombrel, there are about 470 acres of land. You have about 73 roads. You have this whole road network. You have 1,730 households. You have about 44 businesses, five government facilities, five places of worship. So all of this work was done. The drainage system, we have about 43,400 meters of drainage. That's the system that we want to make sure it's constantly being kept clear so the community can be properly drained. You have roads requiring, five roads that require some intervention, right? And these would be done under this program. We also have a number of alley drains. And when we look at the length of those drains, it's approximately 8,700 meters. And you know, usually those alley drains are hard to get to. Sometimes they're ignored totally. And so that is something that we want to make sure that we clean them and we maintain them, right? The walkways, we want to construct a number of ways. And when this project is completed, you will have about 26,900 meters of walkways in the community. You also have the hard shoulders going towards the drains, right? And we want to do about 32,200 meters of hard shoulders. There are 23 culverts that need either to be installed or to be repaired, and this would be done under this project as well. There are a number of bridges, seven bridges, that we want to make sure that they're in good working order. And you also have revetments that would be needed to be done. So there's one area that has been identified where they'll be doing revetments. If we look at safety, one of the things that we want to do is to make sure the fire hydrants are working. You have three in this community, and we want to make sure that we make them work so that if there's any need for them, that you can safely go and attach and they would work.
2: So one of the things we have done is to look at the challenges. Right now, you have only three fire hydrants in your community. Based on the technical assessment and the assessment of the experts, you will need, we'll be installing 43 fire hydrants in your community. They did an assessment of the utility poles. And when you go through the utility poles, you know that some of them are leaning, falling, some old ones sharp on some new one. So they have identified 100 utility poles that needs to be changed and to put in the proper utility poles for your community. And then what we have seen in terms of enhancing safety is that you need 122 additional street lights in the community to further enhance safety and security and make the place bright and nice in the evenings. So that is what that is all about. And then you will see on tree planting that, as Dr. Anthony said, we have identified areas where these trees should be planted. You will see some of them. 423 plants has been identified to be planted in your community. 4 playgrounds to be upgraded, 3 green open spaces, 4 industrial parking locations. So you know what that is about? The industrial parking location is about all the trucks that park and block up the road, all the heavy equipment, they will have to go to the industrial parking area. The mechanic shops, the spray painting shop, all of these things. Then one reserve for all the entertainment places. So you'll have an entertainment district, not between the neighborhood when the granny wants to sleep. She don't have to worry, she got to wake up and call the police to turn down music. All of these things we have to fix because the community we're talking about. And then you have community signs to be installed, 73 signs. We want to celebrate people in the community so we can have people's names celebrated across the community. This is something I want to see in Guyana, where communities celebrate your heroes and heroines, right? So that is something important. Continue, Frank.
3: Yes, and of course, the last one on this slide is the garbage bins that we need. So we need to put them in at places so that we can dispose of our garbage properly. Next. And this is the mapping that was done with the different properties, the different streets that we have, how they're going to do the work, and so forth. And you can see for the 470 acres, you have the 27.7 kilometers of streets. We have in total 73 streets in the area, and we went through some of this. The public facilities that you have in the area would include 4 playgrounds. We have the Melanie Nursery School, where we are located right now. We have the NIS office. We have the Melanie Health Center, Melanie Post Office, Melanie Fire Station. We have 4 churches in the area. We have 3 potential green spaces that can be created, and we have 1 temple. So these are the public spaces that we have in the community that we'll be working with you to enhance. As was said, a lot of data collection was done on all of these facilities, and the team that has been working would have come up with a plan of what they can do. Next. So let's take an example. You see one of these streets? When you look at it, what are you seeing? You see a light pole that is leaning, right? And then that can fall and maybe injure someone. And it's right next to the school. You have the drain that is there, and we can hardly see, right, where the drain is located, because other than it look a little bit more green, it looked like a green patch. You wouldn't know a drain is there, right? And you have a piece of concrete bridge. You have an existing concrete drain that is there. Next. And these are typical views that you can see around the community. You have an illegal structure somebody built.
2: Just notice a lot of these roads have already been done, but we don't get the maximum utility out of the road because you still have the earthen shoulders. So when rain falls, you have to walk in the mud because the vehicle's on the road. So this is the areas we need to enhance and make it this beautiful spaces, okay?
3: And you see one of the things that plague all of our communities, people doing construction, they ain't storing the sand or the brick in their property. They put it on the road. And many times they block up the road for everybody else. And it's not like they do it for a couple of hours. It would be there for days, weeks, and it becomes a problem for the whole neighborhood, right? And then many of our roads don't have any name. They don't have any marking. So sometimes if you come into the village, you're not sure if this is the street that you're going and so forth. Concrete drains, right? We have a few, but there can be more that we need to put in so that you don't have to constantly come back and redig the drain. Next. And this is an example of how you have overgrown vegetation. And this doesn't look very good, right? Everybody would agree with that?
4: Yes, sir.
3: We can do better, right? And we need to do about, if you go back to the last slide, about 55 kilometers of cleaning that needs to be done. Next. Look at this. This is a typical example of how people would put building material, sand. It's very unsightly in the community, right? And we need to, in some cases, look, you're blocking up the drain. And then when the rain comes, then we wonder how we get in flooding. Right? Next. And this, if you go back, sorry, go back to the other one, you see about 556 such sites have been identified in the community. Now one, 556. Right? Next. Derelicts. People got an old car. Instead of getting rid of the old car, they park it on the shoulder. Right? In this small community, think about that. You got 70 derelicts that have been identified. This is not a big community. 70. Right? And it's left there. It decays. It becomes a hazard to people passing by and so forth. Next. Roadside vending. In this community, we have about 56 areas where people have been vending. Right? And that too.
2: And remember, our plan is not to displace the vending. It's to make it more structured, more hygienic, cleaner, safer. Imagine if we can have one area with all the food vendors and a nice food court. How different it will be. People come to your community to have that experience.
3: And you see examples of what some of them look like, right? Next. Garbage on the road shoulders. This can't be a model community if we're going to have garbage on our road shoulders, right? There's a better way of ridding ourselves of our garbage. It got to be picked up. It got to be moved. It got to be properly disposed of. And when you drive around this community or walk around this community, they identify about 100 spots where you have garbage on the road, right? Nobody wants to live in a place where you got so much garbage all over the place. You agree, right? Next. And this is what we want to work on. This is what the president has been talking about. This new community. Imagine, well, president said, oh, imagine it's happening. So let me correct myself. Think about this in front here. Right? Isn't that going to look beautiful? Wouldn't you be proud of your community? Right? Next. And here is what are some of the works that have been proposed. 64,100 meters of road shoulders and drains would be done. Think about that. That's a lot, right? No? Huh? I got to get a little feedback, you know. We're going to remove about 70 of the derelicts, 620 garbage and material heaps that are around, the encumbrances, all of this would be removed. In this proposal, we're going to construct about 70 culverts and 7 bridges. There are also going to be construction of 32,200 meters of hardened shoulders. You're going to also have 43,400 meters of concrete drains. I ain't getting no feedback. Huh? Y'all got to say something, you know. We're going to do 26,900 meters of walkways, right? The trees, We're going to plant some trees. 423 trees are going to be planted. And they're going to do it nicely. So instead of landscaping, we're going to do treescaping, right? So you're going to have about 27,700 meters of roads that would have nice, beautiful trees along them. The enhancement of the 14 public spaces, so the green space, the playgrounds, and all of that would be enhanced. And then, of course, one of the complaints that we get when we go into communities is that in the evening when we walk in, the place is too dark. Right? We want lights. So 122 street lights are going to be installed. And you have more than 100 leaning poles, so all of those would be fixed. Then, as the president just said, you have three fire hydrants. We're going to make sure that those three are working, but we are adding another 40. And so you'll have 43 fire hydrants. And the green spaces, three green spaces that would now be developed so that people can go and enjoy those spaces. You'll have recreational facilities. It would become a vending hub so that you can enjoy it. And look, this is how we want it to be done so that you can see the difference that it would make. Isn't this a good thing?
2: So you have a view of one of the existing play fields and the way in which we want to transform it on the left and right side of the screen. So you can have a visual image as to what we want to achieve.
3: Next.
2: And when we say we hear all of us, okay?
3: So you see on my right, the existing, and on the left, what it would become, right? How we can transform it.
2: And if you notice, the difference is in the designated parking areas. You'll have signage, road signage for children to cross. You'll have the paved walkway for children to walk off of the road around the school. So if you notice, look carefully, that is where you're seeing the differences. And of course, the trees. If you look carefully, you see trees all around the road.
3: And this is how the road works are going to be done, right? You see construction of the concrete drains, construction of the concrete walkways, the crusher run on the shoulder. It's going to have some drainage. So when water falls on the road, it got a way of how it will be drained off, right? And the creation of a utility corridor, which is very important because sometimes, you know, one agency come put in something today, tomorrow another one come and they change, right? So we want to have a utility corridor. So anytime we need to make any changes, you go right there and you fix it, not digging up the road that has just been completed, right? Next. And you see there are different options. So based on the available space, there's different options that are being proposed. All these available features, that's number one option. Number two, we can add drain covers. Number three, concrete drains alone. And you have different zoning where these things are going to go, right? And that's based on what the engineers would have gone through the community and what they would have seen. And here again is another example of a typical street in your community. And this is what exists right now, but this is what it would look like when we complete the renovations. Right? I ain't hearing no excitement. And this here is Cherry Lane, right? And you see what it is right now? You have a strip. You'd have overgrown vegetation on both sides, but this is what it would look like when we complete it. Isn't that nice and clean? And this is just another example of what we can do. Next. Here is a typical example. Look, you have the existing facility. And when we put in all these beautiful trees next to it, look how nice this would look. Right? Again, existing. And you see we have lost that whole shoulder. Right now, we are not doing much with it. Some people might go and throw garbage on it. But you see the difference it would make, right? Because now you have nice parapets. You have trees that are growing beautifully along the way. And, of course, you have the drain that is properly clean so that you can enjoy a nice, clean environment. And this is the existing green space that you currently have by the seawall. And this is what we can transform.
2: So we want to convert your waterfront into something of an economic, strong economic product. So it can be a tourism a product by itself. So that is what we're thinking about the transformation of that green space.
3: And you see you have a place to take your kids in the evenings, on the weekends. Wouldn't this be very nice? Huh? This look really nice. You want to come down here, right? Next. And so this is how these things are going to be done. So we have the consultations, the preliminary assessments that would be done. Then there's a phase one, a phase two. Phase one is the drainage preparation. Phase two, drainage and access. Phase three, doing the pedestrian access. Phase four, the road improvements. And then phase five, where we'll do the greening, putting in the plants and so forth. Right? So this is showing you that it's not an abstract dream. They thought it through. They come up with a method of how we're going to do it step by step so that we can properly implement this so that this can be accomplished quite easily. All right?
0: Residents had the opportunity to raise concerns, offer suggestions, and learn more about the proposed plans for the Melanie Damishana Model Village. The government says public consultations will continue to ensure communities play an active role in shaping development initiatives that improve the quality of life for all Guyanese.

0: evening, everyone, and I trust you had a great day. So I'm Dr. Shamina Hanif, and this is TCOI Live, officially that started today. In studios, we have also Sharon Rodriguez-Algoram, who is a psychologist, and we are here to discuss mental health and physical health, how it goes hand in hand, and also you can be calling in to ask any questions, and we will be able to answer. And the number is, Sharon?
1: 703-7626. So call us and let us know how we can help you. And we're here this evening just to go through a brief mental health and how we can help each other through this journey.
0: Yeah, definitely. And also, if you're shy to call, you could feel free to message us, and we'll answer your question. So mental health, and we will be here for the next 25 minutes. Mm-hmm. So mental health and physical health. So this program will be live every Mondays from 7:30 p.m. to 8 p.m. So Sharon, as we know, currently mental health, how it actually has been getting you know, a little worse from one stage to another. Mm-hmm. So many things happening in the country currently, and mental health has been a big, big thing, as we know. It's like almost everybody is talking about mental health now. Mm-hmm. And then we know, of course, from mental health, how it actually leads to, you know, having physical health. So what has been your thoughts, Sharon, so far as to what's happening currently?
1: So far, it's what's happening. I mean, it's good to see that mental health is coming to the forefront and people are talking about it more and more. So it's getting the attention, and people are also releasing what is happening within themselves, so they're getting help too as well. So it's good that it's coming to the forefront. It's good that we have a program such as this too for people to call in. Don't disclose your identity, just message us, just WhatsApp, so, and we can help you going forward from
0: Of
1: here.
0: Course, because we know with mental health being a topical issue now, or a topical thing that everybody is talking about, so to speak, stigma still is attached to mental health, as we know. And while there are lots of people who want to actually reach out to discuss mental health, they're still afraid that, you know, if I'm going to talk to someone, maybe they tell somebody else. And then, you know, when the message like that keeps going on and on, persons, their mental health deteriorate even farther as well.
1: Yes, because sometimes we are judged by it. But what I can say is that more and more organizations too as well is offering counseling to their staff.
0: Correct.
1: I know of companies offering maybe 5 or 4 sessions free. So employees just has to come forward and let them know, okay, they need help, and attach them on to someone within the organization or outside the organization that can help them to improve their mental health and discuss what's happening. Every one of us in life goes through hurdles.
0: Of course.
1: And we need that guiding hand to get us through it. You have coaches helping you in your sport to get better. Why not have someone to get you better, have a coach by your side, have a psychologist by your side to get you through those hurdles? It's the same thing.
0: Yeah.
1: So we need to, you know, start taking away the stigma on it. Everybody needs a mentor. Everybody needs help to get through those hurdles. We're not superhumans. You know, a lot of AI is around, yes, but we're not superhumans. So we do need the help. And, you know, the easier for us to get that is to say, yes, I need help.
0: Yeah, that is so important. And at the same time, while it's important, it's something tough for some people as well, too. Again, it goes back to the stigma. And sometimes people are not has that full awareness as to how they can even seek out professional help as well. And then even though they may have, on the flip side, may have the information as to how they can seek out help, they still have this within them that they're afraid to actually get help, until it reaches a point that maybe some friend or maybe a relative or colleague has to refer them to someone, or even go with them to someone, because they really you know, need that help. Because we also know generally in the country, suicide rate is very high. And we would have known so many factors that would actually be leading up to also to suicide. Mm-hmm. So we also want to encourage person, you know, to reach out for support, even if not professional help, but at least talk to a friend, talk to a colleague who you may know to actually get some help. Mental health, it's something real. And us gynees in particular, I don't think we have been taking that, you know, taking it for granted until something really detrimental happens. And then is when we actually go for help.
1: Yeah, I agree because if something happens to us, we get a broken bone or we get a broken something or we feel a pain, we know to go to a doctor.
0: Yes.
1: But when we feel this inner hurt or we feel this stress coming on and we see our colleagues or our friends pulling away from us or not doing the usual things that they usually do, you know, and be that joyful individuals, these are all signs we can pick up.
0: Correct.
1: And we can let them know, hey, I noticed this about you. Something is happening. You want to talk about it? Or can I refer you to someone? Right?
0: Yes.
1: I don't need to know the details. Just follow through. Just call somebody. There are lots of helplines out there. There's lots of help out there. So we just need to say, yes, we need the help and get there. Remember, too, as well, only you could be your own rescue.
0: Of course.
1: I can't help you if you don't want to say you need help because I don't know what you need unless you say it. So you have to be your own rescue and you have to reach out to know what's happening. And one other thing, remember, each of us here are a unique human being. And there's no other human being that is going to come in and replace you.
0: Yeah.
1: And you're here for a purpose. You're here for a reason.
0: Correct.
1: Understand that, you know, and understand who you are. So you're here for a period of time, serve and understand who you are and be the best version of who you are.
0: Yeah, so, and definitely those things like that, only you yourself

0: where we're discussing mental health. So the phone lines are open. Feel free to call 703-7626 if you may have any questions at this time, and we'd be more than happy to answer. So Sharon, as we were discussing, overall on mental health, how it is, especially the stigma that is still attached there, and also persons being able to reach out for some sort of support. As we know, so much is happening in the country currently, and mental health is something that is at the forefront right now. But yet again, a lot of people still seems to not wanting to come forward. What do you think maybe some of the, strategies or mechanisms we could use, or maybe, one main thing to probably help people to come out for support?
1: I would say that's a tough one because we have to want help, and we want have to want to come out of the situations we're in. We have to want to come out of this feeling of how where we're at and how things are feeling. One goal I like to set for individuals is that by your next birthday, where should you be? What person should you, look like? What is the things you want to do between this birthday and the next birthday? So that when the birthday comes along, it's not just a day, but you can celebrate life. You can celebrate your achievements. You can celebrate who you've become. What have you done for yourself? The simple things, we can do for our own selves is even doing a simple pedicure and manicure, for your own self. It's enjoying that time just to relax within you and doing that. And another thing, if you feel depressed, just put on some shoes and go for a walk. It helps. We have to, once you keep your body active, and so it doesn't allow itself to maybe get idle and you think all these wild thoughts coming in, but once you start to do that exercise for your own self, and exercise is one of the things that can help you through a tough conversation, an argument, and anything that you're feeling stressed about. If you just go for a walk, it doesn't have to be a brisk one, but you just go and enjoy who you are and the quietness. I mean, Guyana with its natures is right there for you. So it's not far you have to go, I'm sure somewhere around by your circle must have a lap, must have a street corner, must have something that you can just go for a walk. Take a walk. That's the first step you could do for your own self.
0: Yeah. And I think there is where the physical aspect comes into how important that is, because we know when we're all stressed, it could be from work, it could be from so many things happening. And the physical aspect is very critical, especially you mentioned exercising. Exercising is so helpful in de-stressing. We have the national park that was recently done over. Looks really good. You're able to take a walk, a run. You could go by yourself, you can go with a group of persons. You have yoga being a big thing, meditation being a big thing, and of course, nature. Nature really supports a lot with de-stressing, or helps overall with your mental health. And we know on the Suicide Glendon Highway, there's so many things that is happening there. So many different parks and resorts that you're able to go maybe for a weekend. If not yourself again, it caters for families that you're able to go there and just taking that little time out for yourself, because we can't be working all the time. We're humans at the ending of the day and not machines. And even machines need servicing at some point.
1: Correct.
0: So we have to take that time out for ourselves and say, hey, at some point that we need a break. And I think a lot of us don't know when to really stop and say, hey, we need a break. And we just have to let things be how they are.
1: Correct. And that comes in with setting boundaries. And even if you can't go for a walk, pick up a book and you read. When you read a book, it takes you to so many places.

0: places.
1: Yeah.
0: You know, it takes you to a place where you may never visit.
1: Yeah.
0: So it carries the mind somewhere which is imaginary mm-hmm. and a beautiful place.
1: Yeah.
0: You know, so you have things within your reach that you can do for yourself, but we just need to do it.
1: Yeah.
0: And as I keep saying, we need to be our own rescue because only we can do that. Because even when you go to the doctor, you have to tell the doctor what is wrong with you.
1: Yeah.
0: Right? Mm-hmm. That's how the doctor will diagnose what is wrong with you.
1: Yes.
0: So if you don't come out and say it's the same thing with mental health, right?
1: Mm-hmm.
0: So break out of the stigma, break out of what it is. We all need help some part of our lives.
1: Yeah.
0: You know, we go to the bank if we need a loan.
2: Of course.
0: So mm-hmm. why not come to someone who can help you through mm-hmm. this difficult time in your life too as well, right?
1: Yeah.
0: So we're here to help. I mean, the telephone number's there, 703-7626. Call us, WhatsApp, send a message, and we're here to answer your questions and help guide you through these yes. difficult moments.
1: Yeah, definitely. Support is there, and you know, it's time enough that we really capitalize on, mm-hmm. on that support and get the help that we need and don't make it, you know, something that keeps reoccurring all the time because we have lots of families there. The parents may be mm-hmm. suffering from maybe anxiety, depression, so many issues mm-hmm. they have to face. And this is something, too, that affects the children as well. We have to be cognizant, not because it's just affecting us, that means it's not affecting our surrounding. But most of the time, we really don't take that time out even to pay attention as to mm. how much, you know, it's affecting our families at large. And that's something important I think persons need to really zoom into if you're listening. What you may be going through, it's just not affecting you, but affecting it could be affecting your spouse, it will be affecting your children, and maybe by extension your other family members. So that is how important it is to mm-hmm. to get help and also to understand what's happening around yeah. you. We'll take a short break and we will return to Tikoi.

0: And we are back at Tikoi Live. I think we have a few messages, so Sharon will go ahead to...
1: Yeah. Yes. Okay, we have someone saying, hey, good night. I know someone that needs help to stop with alcohol drinking. Mm-hmm. So, Shamini, you want to direct them to what they can do to help this individual?
0: Definitely. For that person, they seem to have an addiction. And generally, you could reach out to the mental health unit in Guyana. And also, you could seek out help from a private counselor. There are also some agencies who offer free mental health services that you can reach out to also and try to guide that person to get help as early as possible before it really leads down the road of him or her being fully addicted.
1: Thank you for that brief message of where the person can go and get help. There's another person asking here about alcoholism too as well, and where they can get help. So, again, reach out to the numbers and stuff that Shamina just mentioned above there. And, of course, when we're off air too as well, we'll just send the number of where you can get help.
0: Yes.
1: So you can go ahead and call those numbers, and I'm sure help will be there for you.
0: Yeah, and, you know, alcohol seems to be one of the substances that is people are most addicted to. Mm-hmm. I know the other night, myself and some colleagues, we were talking and we were saying alcohol basically sells in Guyana more than probably food, without exaggerating, because there's so many corner shops that you can actually go and imbibe in alcohol. And, you know, I don't want to say every or just generalize, but a lot of people seems to actually be using alcohol the most when they want to suppress the way they're feeling, if they're having, you know, any issues, you know, with their spouse, their children, their neighbors, etc. There are so many issues. They tend to just go and just drink, and they say that numbs them for a period of time. Of course, I would tell for the few that reach out, it numbs you for a period of time, but the problem still remains. They just be like, doc, it's okay. We want to numb it for some time, and then afterwards we will try to figure out how things are. But then sometimes in that very process, you end up doing it continuously. It becomes a pastime, becomes consistent, and then by the time you realize it, it's a habit. It becomes an addiction. So that is what we really want to curb. And, you know, to deal with your issues in a different way rather than adding another issue to your already so many issues. And of course, we see, especially a lot of young people too, indulging themselves a lot with alcohol.
1: Correct. And then they tend to mix different things, different alcohols with different ones to get a more different high, because that high after time becomes numb in their system and they don't get the high that they would normally
0: feel.
1: So they mix and match different things to get there. But that's not your solution, because you're just adding, you're just piling on one onto the other one, as you mentioned. So come out, call, and say that you need help, and it's right there, you know. Most of it right now is free. So it's not, it's going to cost you. The most it's going to cost you is to pick up a phone call and say, I need help.
0: Yes.
1: So come out and do that. Be your own rescue. Be the unique you that you know you can be. Remember, there's no other you. And let's help. Let's help the nation to heal.
0: Yeah, for sure. Get the help that you need before it's too late. Because when you go down that path of being addicted, especially we have a lot of that happening now. And because of this, it's creating so many family issues as well, too. We've seen how, like, marriages became, like, you know, like a toy, per se, because lots of marriages end up being broken up because of these same very things. And then lots of people, instead of spending your money wisely, you end up going to the shop or going to a bar, and you sit and you just continue drinking. I'm sure with our next episode, maybe gambling will be the other one that persons may want to discuss. That has been something that it's really sad as well, too, that a lot of people are actually throwing their monies there instead of putting it into good use in the sense of taking care of their families, getting their, you know, your duties and responsibilities done. Mm-hmm. You think you're going to the shop and, you know, you're going to gamble a little and you're going to probably win more. But most of the time, persons eventually end up losing all of it mm-hmm. there. And some people may even win a lot and they put it back and then they end up and lose everything again. So yeah, addiction is something that's critical, be it the business substances, gambling, alcohol, whatever it is. It's a lot that is happening currently with that, and it's not really supporting your mental health. Because again, a lot of people using mm-hmm. the substances and saying that, you know, it numbs them for a little, like they don't have to think about something or they don't have to be stressed about it. But eventually this is the flip side of it where you eventually get addicted to it.
1: Yes, correct.
0: Yeah. So thank you for joining us for our first episode of Tikoi Live. And we're looking forward to having a more engagement or fruitful discussion in our next episode, which will be next week. So Tikoi Live will be aired every Mondays, 7:30 p.m. to 8 p.m. And feel free to call or WhatsApp. And we will be more than happy to answer your questions. Until our next episode, I'm Dr. Shamina Hanif. And joining me is
1: Ms. Sharon Rodriguez-Algaram. So take care of you.

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1: Hello and welcome to NewsHour, live from the BBC World Service in London. I'm Rebecca Kesby, and we begin the programme today in Colombia, where the authorities have declared a state of emergency after yesterday's magnitude 7.4 earthquake. The quake hit in Chocó province, but was felt right across the western area of the country. Entire buildings collapsed in some areas, and the moment was captured by one survivor on their phone. Well, at least 224 people are known to have died. That's according to Colombian authorities. Rescue teams have been working through the night to try to find survivors, and updated figures are expected. But the fear is that many more people may have been killed. The city of Cali is one of the worst affected areas. Isabel Tomeo, who's in her 20s, lives there. She told us of the terrifying moment the earthquake struck.
2: Some people screaming because it felt really, really strong. And it was for a long time. It was very, very awful. And there were a lot of dust in the air. I started to walk around my neighborhood, and there was a residential complex that's called Biodose, and a lot of houses in there collapsed. And there were a lot of people outside Biodose, you know, crying. Some were trying to call their relatives. And there was a school that collapsed, and it has a lot of children in there still. So it's a pretty difficult time for us.
1: Well, the epicenter was near San Jose del Palmar. About 50 kilometers away is a city called Pereira. And this video was recorded at the airport there. Well, we got in touch with the man who recorded it. You could hear him shouting there. Luckily, he is OK, but he sent us these voice notes, which we've translated.
3: Hola, mi nombre es José Gallego.
4: Hi, my name is José Gallego. I was at the airport in Pereira when the earthquake hit. The only way I could describe this is like a horror movie, like my worst nightmare.
3: Como mi peor pesadilla.
4: I had to cross the city walking for 2 hours. I could see the destroyed buildings. There are more than 100 people dead, many injured. I haven't been able to sleep. Physically, I'm okay, but I feel bad mentally. When I shut my eyes, I feel like I'm reliving the moment. There were people running, screaming, bleeding, bloody clothes, people asking for help, asking for people to call their families, mothers crying for the children. It was the most terrifying moment of my life.
1: José Gallego there, speaking to us from near the epicentre just a few hours ago. Well, Cali is about 200 kilometres from the epicentre. On Monday night, we got through to the mayor of the city, Alejandro Adair.
5: We're still searching around the city. It's a very large city, and it was a very strong quake, but the city held up quite well. That kind of makes it a little bit harder to find the victims and the collapsed buildings, because it's kind of like finding needles in a haystack right now. Some of them are multi-storied, unfortunately, and these first 48 hours are key to getting people out, to getting people to safety. We're tending to this emergency primarily with our own firefighters and our own search and rescue teams. And we're waiting for more teams to arrive from other major cities in Colombia. Our teams are very well trained. We actually sent our search and rescue team, we just sent it to Venezuela. So they have very recent experience in these types of events. I remember when we sent our firefighters to Venezuela, I spoke about it with the fire chief, and I said, this will be good training for our guys. I hope we don't have to use them. Look at this, you know, just a few weeks later, here we are.
1: Alejandro Adair there, mayor of the city of Cali in Colombia. Well, we can speak live now to Jose Camilo Cordoba from the NGO Progresa Choco. He's speaking to us from there now. Jose, hi. Thank you so much for coming on to talk about this, well, tragedy. You're about 4 hours away from that epicentre by car, but I think you could feel it there, couldn't you? What was it like?
6: Oh, thank you for having me. I was at home. I had just come back upstairs after walking my dog when I started feeling the movement. At first, I was trying to understand what was happening, but at the second pass, the shaking became stronger and stronger. That was when I decided to go downstairs and get out onto the street. I lived right next to the fire station. And in a way, having the firefighters there helped calm us and some of the neighbors. But in the minutes immediately after the earthquake, you could really feel the fear and desperation spreading across the city. People started running toward their homes. Parents were desperately trying to get to their children's schools and find out if they were safe. Mm. Quibdó is a city with a huge number of motorcycles, and I live in a very central area. So suddenly there was an enormous amount of movement, motorcycles everywhere, people rushing from one place to another, trying to reach their families. Mm-hmm. What I remember most is how quickly everything changed. One moment I was simply coming home after walking my dog, and minutes after, the entire city was outside, frightened, trying to understand what had just happened.
1: Goodness me, it does sound absolutely terrifying. I mean, you're in the capital there, Quibdó, I think is how you say it. But the region more widely around you is very forested, isn't it? I mean, a lot of it's jungle. Is that going to be a challenge for rescue teams to reach people?
6: Yes, Chocó is one of Colombia's most geographically isolated and socioeconomically vulnerable region. To reach, we only have two ways to access by land the region, and actually to go to the municipality where the epicenter was, you have to leave Chocó, enter another department, and then go through the mountains to San José del Palmar, where the epicenter was. Mm. So the situation for authorities, for rescue teams, is very challenging. But however, I hope the conditions, because in Quibdó is rainy almost every day, but today and yesterday is very sunny, and I hope that helped rescue teams to enter the areas to help people.
1: Right, yeah, because heavy rain could be a problem as well. I mean, I should say, Jose, many people will remember that Colombia's only just got a new government, hasn't it? I mean, this earthquake hit just about 3 days after the new president was sworn in. It would be a challenge for any government, but, I mean, are there worries about the fact that this government is so new? It's going to be a difficult moment for them to come to power.
6: It's very difficult. However, the president himself came yesterday to Quibdó. He attended a meeting with the governor, with the mayor, with the local authorities, and he just put all of the government capacities to help Chocó, to rebuild Chocó, and we hope that he keeps his words. Mm. And now he attends, you know, because the urgent needs are, for example, urgent priority is saving lives and supporting the healthcare system.
1: Yeah.
6: So hospital need medical supplies, medicines, suture kits,
1: there's so much
6: personal protective equipment, blood supplies.
1: With. Yeah. Jose, yes. We'll let you go for now, but good luck and thank you so much for speaking to us. And thank goodness you're okay at least. But I understand how distressing it must be. Good to speak to you. Thank you so much. Let's cross over now because we can speak to somebody who will be involved in the rescue efforts, as we've heard there. I mean, we've heard the Red Cross have deployed teams to Colombia, other agencies, Save the Children, World Central Kitchen also involved. And Tatiana Flores is with World Central Kitchen. She's in the capital, Bogota, about to get on a flight, I believe, to Cali. Tatiana, what can you tell us in terms of what aid you're able to take there to the affected areas?
7: Hi, good morning from Bogota. Yes, I'm at the airport. I already checked in and ready to fly to Cali in a few minutes. So World Central Kitchen, we try to be very, very quickly in the field and be able to support the people affected by giving them food. So yesterday, Alejandro, one of my colleagues that lives in Manizales, one of the most affected cities, he started distributing sandwiches while he is trying to find out what the need is and how we can help.
1: We heard...
7: So today...
1: But sorry to interrupt, but I mean, we just heard from the mayor of Cali earlier talking about how Colombia sent teams to Venezuela just over the border when they had that dreadful double earthquake just a few weeks ago. Are resources stretched as a result of that disaster?
7: For us, unfortunately, we are ready because of that and because... This is not our first time in Colombia either. We've been in the February flooding in Cordoba department. We have help in the migration crisis in Colombia as well. In Cúcuta, actually the frontier point with Venezuela. And so we are very comfortable working in Colombia and between Venezuela. We have our team in Venezuela, which has delivered already more than 1.5 million meals to the people affected. And yeah, we're ready here.
1: Okay, that's
7: so
1: good.
7: So yeah,
1: that's
7: I don't
1: good.
7: Think that will be an issue.
1: That's good to hear, but the challenging circumstances are going to be multiple, aren't they? We're just hearing there about the jungle areas, the remote areas difficult to access, challenging weather conditions, potentially with torrential rain. There's also militants in very many areas of Colombia, including in the western area. How will you negotiate that?
7: Correct. Well, that's why we are basing our hub in Cali, which is the largest city. The airport is not affected. So we're flying there. The whole team, part of the team already flew there because they're mobilizing via cars to Pereira, another city affected, Armenia, Manizales. So we're mobilizing from Cali, and okay, that will be our hub. And yeah, we hope to liaise with whoever we can to be able to move freely and to help.
1: Well, good luck. Good luck with it, Tatiana. Really good to speak to you before you get on that flight to Cali. That's Tatiana Flores there live from Bogota. She's with World Central Kitchen. Coming up later, how an AI assistant tasked with simply booking a gym class hacked into the system and then took somebody else's slot.
8: So we can give instructions to AI, and sometimes the words we use to describe AI anthropomorphize them and make us feel like they are our assistant. But actually, they're a piece of code that tries to maximize the question that we're asking it.
1: More on that to come. Other headlines. A Syrian court has found the exiled president Bashar al-Assad guilty of war crimes and sentenced him to death. And at least 169 people are now known to have died in a major earthquake in Colombia, where rescue operations are still going on. And there's more details on that on the BBC website as well, updating that from our sources in the field. This is Rebecca Kesby with NewsHour live from the BBC. Now, did President Trump get smuggled out of Air Force One in a catering truck to board a separate military plane on his way back from the NATO summit in Turkey last month? That's the claim from US media outlets, first reported by the Washington Post. Footage from July the 8th show the president boarding the plane as usual. A catering truck can then be seen the other side of the plane, then moving away. The White House has not confirmed there was a switch, but officials have told the BBC's US partner CBS News that US security had detected a credible Iranian threat to fire a missile at the plane. Now, other people on board the flight, including journalists and some White House staff, were not informed of the threat, it seems. Let's get into the detail with the BBC's White House reporter, Bernd de Boosman, in Washington. Bernd, first of all, I mean, tell us about what we know of this decoy manoeuvre and what the sources are.
9: Well, these the stories from the Washington Post and the New York Times are all based on anonymous sources and documents that they've seen. What we know and what they've reported so far is that as President Trump was boarding this aircraft on July 8th, that he was immediately taken off and that the aircraft with the reporters and many of his staff flew to the UK on the way back to the United States from Turkey without anyone on board knowing that the president wasn't there. That's in and of itself extremely unusual for the White House press pool and for many staff to not know where the president is at any given time. Now, what we don't know is the exact nature of this threat from Iran and just how seriously it was taken. But it just as someone who does the White House press pool quite often, I would say it's very, very, very unusual because the White House press pool has gone with previous presidents and with President Trump to active war zones, and there was not these sorts of steps taken, even though there was very intense security. There had been questions swirling about this trip for quite some time because he chose not to fly on the new Qatari-gifted Air Force One back from Turkey. They had switched to an older model, 747, at the time. He said it was kind of for old time's sake, but it was already an unusual flight. The reporters on board were ordered to put their window shades down, for example. But when asked about it, President Trump was very dismissive at the time of any sort of security threat, and he kind of made clear that that while he believes Iran has targeted him, that, you know, he wasn't worried at the time.
1: Yeah.
9: So the whole story is extremely, extremely unusual.
1: It is very unusual. And as you say, the new Air Force One was a gift from Qatar. There's been questions about the security of that plane and whether it's been pushed into service too fast. Apparently, some of the defensive facilities may not have been completed. That was reported in the US media recently. But in terms of who was left on the plane, including journalists, I mean, are there any questions as to whether if there was a credible threat to the plane, there's an ethical question as to whether those people should also have been taken off the flight?
9: I think that's going to be one of the main questions being asked in the coming days is whether the White House and the Secret Service had a legal obligation to tell the staff and the reporters on the flight. Because as the story stands, essentially what's being reported is that those still on board the Air Force One aircraft were being used as decoys. And in a domestic setting, for example, if the FBI were to, let's say, intercept a phone call saying that there's a credible threat to a certain venue or a certain person, they have a legal obligation to tell those who might be put at risk, even if it means jeopardizing an ongoing investigation or a criminal case. So I think the question now becomes whether the U.S. intelligence community had a similar legal obligation to those on board the flight if they really did believe that there was an active and ongoing Iranian threat against that aircraft.
1: And very briefly, Bernd, it's very unusual to say that the president is in one place when in fact they know he's in somewhere else. When it's happened before, the comment has been at an undisclosed location, I think.
9: It has, and as you mentioned, it's extremely rare. The one time that comes up in my mind is on September 11th, 2001, when then-President George W. Bush was moved to an undisclosed location with a very, very slimmed-down press pool in tow. Even in previous instance, for example, when President Biden secretly visited Ukraine, there were reporters there present, yeah, who knew it was, but that information was kept secret from the greater public until he arrived. But the reporters, okay, there actually knew.
1: Good to hear from you. Thank you so much. That's Bernd de Boosman there for the BBC in Washington, D.C. Now, about 8 million voters have registered ahead of Zambia's presidential and parliamentary elections later this week, following a painful debt restructuring process and a series of promised economic reforms. Many Zambians are still asking whether the benefits are reaching ordinary households. Rising living costs and energy crisis and unemployment with limited job creation remain major concerns on the campaign trail, but the government is pointing to its progress in stabilising the economy. So will voters be persuaded? The BBC's Dinga Daba Jona Buayoyo reports.
10: Calm and stable. Zambia's capital, Lusaka, is certainly not a quiet city. On August 13, Zambians vote to renew the parliament and their president. The incumbent leader, Hakainde Hichilema, is bidding for a second term. But in recent weeks, a new challenger has gained momentum in the polls. Brian Munduwile, a former minister and ally of the previous president, the late Edgar Lungu, has gained popularity. Many thought this upcoming vote would give Hichilema a fairly easy win. In the last elections, 5 years ago, he received a solid mandate, and recently, one of his main challengers, former President Lungu, died. But many things have changed in Zambia over the past 5 years. The rising cost of living and an energy crisis which only recently started to improve are top issues among voters. The government boasts among its biggest achievements the introduction of free primary and secondary education, the hiring of thousands of new teachers and health workers, and the successful restructuring of the country's high debt. Here is President Hichilema.
11: We inherited a broken down country. We were in debt, distress, defaulted on our obligations to pay our debt. The economy was declining, so we restructured the debt. A clear saving of $1.9 billion per year. Not the money we're putting in the economy.
10: Yet, some Zambians say they are yet to reap the benefits of these measures.
12: I sell street food as my work, but now money has become so hard to come by. It's really difficult to get some money. We are trying to stay strong to survive, but things have become really hard for us.
13: It's not that the money that we are getting paid, it's enough. We can sustain our lives.
10: Meanwhile, the opposition are campaigning hard. In a country with more than 80% of people under the age of 30, Mr. Munduwile says his party is targeting the youth.
14: We are moving the women and the youth from the margins to the center of policy and economic transformation. We believe the youths have solutions to most of their challenges. So we are positioning ourselves, I'm positioning myself as president, as big brother to the youths.
10: But some older voters, like this woman from Lusaka, distrust Munduwile's party because it has links to old political parties who in the past faced corruption accusations.
15: I wouldn't love to see them come back in the first place because we gave them chance to rule the country and we saw what they did.
10: This election will test whether the changes over the past 5 years have been enough for Zambians or if they like to see a different direction.
1: That's Dinging Daba Jona Boyoya. They're reporting from Zambia. Welcome back to NewsHour. Now, are you outsourcing your to-do list to an AI assistant? And could there be ethical complications in doing so? Yes is the answer, according to one tech executive in Australia. Andrew Bird asked his AI assistant to book him a gym class. A simple task, you might think, but the class was full, so the AI assistant hacked the gym system to throw other people off the class to make room for him. When Andrew found out, he was horrified and told the AI to reverse the hack. back, which it said it couldn't do with the added note, sorry about that. Well, a gym class isn't that important, but could the same thing happen to a plane, on a place on a flight, or a university place, or to a hospital waiting list? I've been speaking to Professor Sana Karagani. She's a chief strategy officer at Era 4, a company focusing on AI infrastructure. And I asked her first why this AI went rogue.
8: Technologies like AI or these large language models that are being now used, they try and maximize, they try and make you happy, essentially. They try and create a positive result for what you're asking them to do. So in this case, the task was to get a space in the gym, and the AI went and maximized that and made it happen.
1: So a human assistant might, you know, back off at a certain point or think, oh dear, well, you know, that's not fair, and make an ethical judgment, which an AI can't do.
8: So we can give instructions to AI, and sometimes the words we use to describe AI anthropomorphize them and make us feel like they are our assistant. But actually, they're a piece of code that tries to maximize the question that we're asking it.
1: And it also throws up other questions, doesn't it? Like, whose fault is it?
8: Absolutely. Regulation continues to be hugely difficult. Cyber attacks, for example, have no regional boundaries, but laws do. We also have, for example, the same AI technologies that are helping attackers discover weaknesses faster are also the ones that are helping defenders validate exposure sooner and reduce risk before it spreads. But frankly, just because these things are difficult doesn't mean that we should sit on the sidelines and do nothing. There's another part around this, which is called verification and assurance. So making sure that the technology that we're using is verified to do what it says on the tin, and then assuring that it actually does do that. We need to be making sure that at every level, our cybersecurity is up to speed. And, you know, we've been doing this at our biggest institutions, banks and hospitals, but we need to be doing this at every level, libraries, community centers, gyms.
1: That's expensive though, isn't it? I mean, in the case of libraries or even hospitals, many just won't have the money for that.
8: That's true, but it's one of the things we need to do in this day and age, because these tools are now democratizing the access to knowledge and the access to be able to complete tasks that previously would have needed, you know, a lot more capability by individuals. So we need to be able to bring the other side of this up as well, which means actually using these same tools to help take cybersecurity much more seriously.
1: That's AI expert Sana Karagani, their chief strategy officer at the Era 4 company focusing on AI infrastructure and, for the purposes of today, rogue AI assistants. You're listening to NewsHour live from the BBC. I'm Rebecca Kesby. Next to the occupied West Bank, where a Palestinian family say their home near the village of Kusra, south of Nablus, has been surrounded by Israeli settlers. The family has told us that the settlers have blocked the exit, trapping the family of four inside the home since Sunday. Yusuf Hassan is the homeowner. He and his wife have two little daughters, aged just 2 and 4, and he says the settlers have also cut his electricity. Well, Israeli settlements in the West Bank are illegal under both international and Israeli law. But the family says that when the Israeli Defence Forces soldiers arrived at the scene on Sunday, instead of arresting or dispersing the settlers, they prayed with them. Yusuf Hassan was able to send us a voice note with more detail. We've translated it and voiced it over.
16: مرحبا انا اللي صار معي انه بعاني من اعتداءات المستوطنين انا ومرتي
17: وبنتي وجارك وصيبر. What happened to me is that I've been suffering from settler attacks along with my wife, my daughters and my neighbor Kusay Abu Reda for almost 6 or 7 months. 2 days ago, the settlers came and set up a tent next to the house and surrounded my family and Kusay's family. We cannot go anywhere. And of course, they have cut off our electricity and water for the past 2 months. The roads are now blocked. They remain around the house 24 hours a day. Yesterday, my daughter, who's 2.5 years old, needed to go to the doctor because she'd fallen and was suffering from stomach pain. We requested an ambulance through the Palestinian Civil Affairs. The ambulance arrived, but it was not allowed to pass by the IDF and the settlers. They attacked the ambulance while the army just stood by and watched, and they did not let it continue on its way to come and take my daughter. Currently, we're facing the difficulty of not having enough food. What we have will barely last us a day or two, for me and Kusei Abureda.
1: Well, we've asked the IDF to appear on the programme for an interview or furnish us with a statement, at least, on all of this. So far, we've had no reply. We will keep trying. But we can get some more details now, because a short time ago, we got through to Nurit Yohanan. She's been covering the story for the Times of Israel.
18: There's videos from the last 3 days that shows from the security camera that the family established from their home, obviously, that shows that the settlers basically establish an outpost, a new outpost, outside of their home. We're talking about a few meters outside in the yard. They build some sort of shed, and then they just, most of the time, as you can see from the videos, they sit there. The family, therefore, are unable to leave, and people can't go to the house. There's been a few people try to do that in the last couple of days. They can't. There's also a warrant that the IDF has put out, closed military zone that's been going on for months now, all because in the last couple of months, there's been more settler harassment and attempts to violence in the area. That eventually came to this situation, but it's important to remember that even though this shed, this new outpost is days old, we're talking about something that's been unfolding for the last couple of days, there's one slightly bigger outpost that's very close to them.
1: Right.
18: We're talking about a few hundred meters. So the settlers, in any case, have been there for the last couple of months.
1: So just to be completely clear, I mean, the family are obviously saying they feel trapped, but you're saying that people have been prevented from actually going into their house, their compound, and also they have been stopped from coming out. Have they tried to leave their home?
18: They didn't try to leave as a family, because they don't want to completely abandon the house, because they fear that if they did, if all the members of the family will leave, the settlers will let them, but then they will just take over the house. It's not an imagination. Something like that happened not even 3 weeks ago in a very closed village, Jalud. There was also some kind of siege and the family ran away. And since then, settler took over the house. So there's an actual very rational fear. So they don't want to leave as a family.
1: Yeah.
18: The father of the house has been trying to sort of evacuate his wife and their two small children, small girls, but an ambulance overnight came and they won't be able to pass because the IDF won't let them in, basically, because there's a warrant of a closed military zone.
1: So it was the IDF that prevented this ambulance from getting through, you're saying?
18: Yes, that's what it was in the video. I've reached to the IDF for response. They haven't responded yet, but I did get a confirmation that at least since June, there's a warrant that basically prohibited every foreigner or Israeli, not Palestinian who lives there, but every other person coming into the area. Unfortunately, that exact warrant isn't enforced as we speak against the settlers.
1: Yeah. I mean, you say you've approached the IDF for a comment. So have we. We've yet to hear back from them at this point. We heard there from Yusuf in his voice note saying that his electricity and his water have been cut off. I mean, that does sound like that action alone would be illegal, wouldn't it? And yet when we find out that the IDF did come to the area, they were seen praying with the settlers, not trying to arrest them or disperse them or reconnect his electricity.
18: Yeah, you're right. That's exactly what we show. That's what the footage from the security camera showed. Soldiers came to the sort of shed that was built a few hours after it was built by the settlers. Some soldiers came, prayed with the settlers, and then, according to Yusuf, they left. They didn't evacuate the settlers from the area, not in front of the house, not in the slightly bigger outpost nearby, a few hundred meters, and the settlers are still in the area to this minute.
1: And in terms of the family, I know you've been in touch with Yusuf Hassan a number of times over the months, haven't you? And we understand one of his daughters isn't very well at the moment. I mean, how are they feeling, the family, now to be surrounded in this way?
18: Yusuf told me this morning the situation is very dire. The sort of feelings are feelings of fear, mostly, because they understand they can't leave their house unless they run away from it. And so mostly what they're feeling, especially with the whole situation regarding the small daughter, is mostly fear.
1: Nurit Yohanan there from the Times of Israel. And just to repeat, we have put these allegations to the IDF and invited them to comment, so far without success, but we will keep trying. Now, in China, authorities are warning that con artists are targeting single men who are desperately hoping to find a wife. The country's stark male-to-female gender imbalance, a product of the abandoned one-child policy, has left many vulnerable bachelors willing to spend thousands of dollars for matchmakers to find them a wife. There's been a sharp increase in so-called flash marriages, where agencies arrange weddings in a matter of days that couple barely even know each other, and some men are now finding out they've been scammed and have lost huge amounts of money. Our China correspondent Laura Bicker reports now that this scam is a symptom of a wider demographic crisis facing the country.
19: This music signifies the start of what appears to be a love story. Alongside the romantic soundtrack, 37-year-old Wang Zhuang is pictured smiling and holding hands with his fiancée, after handing over most of his life savings to a matchmaking agency.
20: How many women did you meet before you chose your bride?
21: I met seven. This was the ace. I chose her. Each meeting lasts about 8 to 10 minutes. You see one person around 4 to 5 times.
20: How long after that meeting were you married?
21: About 3 or 4 days.
19: That's why they call this a flash marriage, a booming industry in China. During their wedding ceremony, the pair pledged to build a new life. He also handed her thousands of pounds as a bride price, a traditional Chinese marriage custom. It wasn't long before he realised even her age was fake. He discovered she'd been married 3 times, had 3 kids, and was deeply in debt.
21: When this happens, you feel extremely anxious. I've spent my life's savings. If I include the cost for the wedding, the total damage is close to $74,000. My whole family is turned upside down. My parents blame me. I cannot work. I cannot sleep.
19: He went back to confront the matchmaking firm, only to find the building empty. They too had disappeared with his money.
22: My name is Laura, and I'm a journalist from the UK.
19: We toured a warren of offices trying to find an agency to talk to us. One eventually agreed.
23: Of course, gay marriages affect us. We have an old saying, one speck of dirt ruins a whole pot of soup. We often attend meetings by the local police. If any company commits fraud, it will show the legal responsibilities.
22: So after our matchmaker interview, one of his colleagues was not pleased and we had to leave quite quickly. Although he says he is a legitimate business owner, that he's there to try to match as many people as possible and to ensure that his clients have some kind of background check, this is an industry where it's difficult to know, especially after just a few days, who you're marrying.
19: The agencies springing up in Guizhou are a symptom of a much bigger problem. We've come to the countryside to get an idea of the scale of the problem. China is facing a demographic crisis. Up until 10 years ago, parents were only allowed to have one child, and there was a preference for boys. That has left around 30 million men looking for a wife
20: in this country. That's the equivalent of the entire male population of the UK remaining a bachelor. And that is becoming an issue. The party is trying to get more people to get married, trying to get more people to have children, but it's having a limited effect. Women in China can also afford to be choosy and demand a higher bride price. In China, the family line runs through the men of the household. It's seen as a family duty to get married and have children. But this scam has left Wan Zhuang with few options.
21: I don't know whether I can get married after what happened. I wasn't a good catch, and I spent all my money. I won't consider getting married again.
20: Fewer marriages mean fewer children at a time when China's population is shrinking. It's a shift that's reshaping society and creating a challenge the Communist Party is struggling to overcome.
1: That's the BBC's Laura Bicker there reporting from China on the flash marriages con and the scamming of lonely bachelors there in China. That's it for this edition of NewsHour from me and the whole team here in London. Thanks very much for joining us.
0: Hello and welcome to the Arts Hour from the BBC World Service. I'm Nikki Beatty, bringing you a star-studded lineup of guests and some cultural companionship with the best global arts and culture conversation from across the BBC and beyond. Coming up on this week's show, British actor Samantha Morton on playing Circe in Christopher Nolan's blockbuster film The Odyssey. American screen star Helen Hunt talks about tackling Chekhov's play The Cherry Orchard. And the French-Senegalese director Alain Gomis discusses deconstructing cinema. Also on the show, the legendary and double Oscar-winning cinematographer Roger Deakins talks about working with the Coen brothers, Nigerian-British comedian and actor Ayoade Bamboye on the UK version of Saturday Night Live, and we hear from Norwegian composer Ola Yellow. That's not all, though. My guests on today's Arts Hour are the US comedy star Jay Jordan. We'll be talking about his stand-up show, Jay Jordan Takes London. And we welcome back as our cultural critic today, Karen Krasanovich. So before we go any further, do you both have a cultural highlight that you want to recommend to the world? Karen, you can go first.
2: August 27th or 28th at a cinema near you. It's going to be the release, finally, of Coyote versus Acme. Ooh. So if you've ever watched any Looney Tunes, you'll know the Roadrunner. You'll know Wile E always tries to, well, kill the Roadrunner. And all of his Acme products fail. All of his traps, all of his dynamite, everything. He's finally taking Acme to court. This film was finished in 2022. It was almost erased due to a tax rebate. It had such a great audience response. They've saved it, and it's coming out this month.
0: Great recommendation.
3: Starring Will Forte of US SNL fame.
0: Is that going to be your recommendation, too?
3: Yes, partly. But also, my recommendation is Cat's Jellicle Ball. It's closing on Broadway in New York City. Is a reimagining of Andrew Lloyd Webber's and T.S. Eliot's Cats. Now, Cats was a story about Jellicle cats and the story of Grisabella, but this takes place in the New York drag and ballroom scene, and it's underground and it's gritty, but it's still funny and full of joy. And it did something that I was amazed by. It made the plot of Cats make sense, which is no small feat.
0: Amazing. Yes. Well, thank you both so much.
3: It's closing on Broadway, but they are doing a cast recording, and I think it might be visually recorded as well.
0: First then, the film event of the summer and the year so far is Christopher Nolan's The Odyssey, his interpretation of Homer's epic poem, with a stellar cast led by Matt Damon as Odysseus, the Greek king of Ithaca, making his 10-year voyage back to his wife Penelope, Anne Hathaway, after victory in the Trojan War. We heard from Christopher Nolan and Matt Damon on the Arts Hour a couple of weeks ago. The film also stars Himesh Patel, John Leguizamo, Tom Holland, Robert Pattinson, Lupita Nyong'o, Zendaya, Charlize Theron, and the British actor Samantha Morton, who plays the powerful sorceress Cersei. She's just one of the challenges Odysseus must face on his mythical journey. When the BBC's Vernon Kay and Alex Jones met Samantha Morton, originally from the English city of Nottingham, they asked her if her interpretation of Cersei was that she was a sorceress.
4: Yeah, pretty much. I mean, I think there's been so many interpretations of this woman, this sorceress, witch. But I think that Chris's interpretation of her felt very contemporary to me, without being disrespectful to the original story poem.
5: Because in literature, she's often seen as a bit of a baddie, isn't she? But you were keen to show that she had lots of different dimensions.
4: Well, I think that women in history have often been vilified, whether you're a midwife, a wise woman. We think about kind of the burning of women at the stake because they were herbalists, you know. And I don't think she is a baddie at all. I think the thing about it is villains are always amazing roles, but I did want to make her a little bit more, I don't know, my interpretation was what I read on the script, which was phenomenal, and it was multi-layered. And because we are as humans, we're not just two-dimensional.
6: It's a great cast. What's it like when you turn up and work with a stellar cast like that?
4: I've worked with some of those big people before, whether it's Tom Cruise, Johnny Depp, Sean Penn, Philip Seymour Hoffman, Joaquin Phoenix. I seem to be... My history is that I can, you know, Nottingham Lass can hold her own.
5: It's because you're brilliant.
4: Oh, thank you. Yeah. But, you know, like, I'm not intimidated by anybody, really. Because if you let those nerves get in the way, you can't do your job.
6: Do nerves affect your performance as an actor?
4: I don't get nervous on set in the way that...
6: How do you stop that?
4: Well, I'm just so excited to be there. My heart's going like that because it's a real film camera. It's, you know, whether you're working on 35mm or in this case it was 70mm IMAX, which they built specially for the film. So I'm buzzing. A kid in a sweet shop.
6: Just one second. If you're doing a one-to-one with someone, can you hear the film camera
4: whirring? No, because they put a blimp on it. They designed a big blimp thing. Oh, I think it's called a blimp. It just, in the olden days, we put a jacket on the camera.

0: performance, and along with the amazing Cyclops scenes, I thought they were the best in the film. But my guests on today's Arts Hour are the comedian Jay Jerdan and cultural critic Karen Krasanovich. Jay, what did you think of her performance as Cersei?
1: I've only seen clips online because I haven't seen the movie in full yet. I'm familiar with the myth, and I'm familiar with the story of Cersei turning the men into pigs, which is hilariously apt at any point in time in history if you know men, and also if you know men who have been at war. I think what I have been fascinated by is that everyone is so both enamored and frightened with this version of Cersei, primarily because of how grotesque and graphic the kind of transmogrification of the men
0: yes.
1: is through the kind of like molding and the clay. So I love it. Yeah, make women more scary. People should be scared.
0: Karen.
2: It's a remarkable performance, and it's actually not a lot of screen time in
0: no.
2: the film,
0: no.
2: but very powerful. I mean, she usually plays really indelible characters, and she has such presence. And then pig lovers, or not pig lovers, but people that know pigs, so those are the porkophiles, or even pork farmers say those are the wrong pigs for that area. So they are magical, enchanted pigs.
1: Oh.
0: Thank you. Yes, it's a myth, for heaven's sake, people. Are there film or screen performances of mythical witches or sorceresses or magical beings that stand out for you, Jay?
1: I think in classic horror movie fashion, Carrie,
0: Sissy Spacek
1: as a bullied telekinetic girl. Mm. I think that's one of those performances you hear about and then you finally get to watch when you're old enough and you're still scared. You go, oh,
0: why did that speak to you?
1: I think because I found out about Carrie while I was in high school, and while I wasn't a bully, I knew people who were bullied, and I imagined one of them with that sort of power. And it was also, I grew up in America during the age of, sad to bring it up, but school shootings. So that was sort of analogous to someone
0: right.
1: finally snapping after being abused.
0: Karen, what about you?
2: Well, Cynthia Erivo as Elphaba.
1: Yes.
2: Because that was wonderful. But also, let's not forget Helena Bonham Carter times four of the Harry Potter films.
0: Oh,
2: who
0: good.
2: Is one of the worst, baddest witches in cinematic history.
0: Good example.
1: Yeah.
0: Thank you both. You're with the BBC World Service, and this is the Arts Hour. The Hollywood actor Helen Hunt is best known for her Oscar-winning performance in As Good As It Gets with Jack Nicholson, the movie Twister, and the TV series Mad About You. She's currently performing on stage in the English town of Stratford-upon-Avon in the Royal Shakespeare Company production of The Cherry Orchard by Anton Chekhov. She plays aristocratic Russian matriarch Madame Ranovskaya, whose family faces selling their estate as the social order changes in early 20th century Russia. The BBC's Newland McGovern asked Helen Hunt how it felt to be making her Royal Shakespeare Company debut.
3: I must say that is a dream come true. I grew up a student of acting since I'm 9 years old.
0: Yes.
3: And studied, worked with coaches on this. I just really enjoy investigating acting with the help of smart people. And I discovered John Barton, who taught text and voice at the RSC for so long. I think he realized that actors at that time, this was in the 70s, were struggling with all the training they had and how to do proper service to the verse and theater that was coming in part out of the U.S., Steppenwolf Theater Company and other places that were raw and real and immediate, and there was a wish on the part of, I believe, everybody to marry those two. And I think that's what we're all after now. How do we rise to the occasion of good writing? And it's not just Shakespeare, and it's not just Chekhov. I think in modern-day movies, language is language. How do we do right by language, and how do we make it as immediate and human as possible?
4: Which is so interesting because, yeah, we often talk about, you know, TV shows, whether they're well written or not. But isn't it fascinating that something from the early 1900s and that language can still translate to today? So Madame Ranovskaya, tell us a little bit about her for those of us that are not Chekhov scholars.
3: Well, I can just say it's a wild beast of a play and a wild beast of a part. That's when I thought, when it was offered to me, and I'd seen it a few times and honestly I'd never quite gotten it. And I think somewhere between the challenge of doing it is why I say

0: Yes, and even though I didn't understand it before a year of work on it and the 6 weeks of rehearsal we've had, I could tell, I could smell that there was humanity in this part. Beautiful qualities, terrible qualities. She loves one of her daughters so much and turns on her three times in the play. It's just people smarter than me about Chekhov said, keep your eye on how human every character is. And I've really found that. Every character in this play has beautiful qualities and then takes a bite out of someone. You know, it is a human play, and it's been directed with an eye on how do we allow people in the audience to feel like, oh, that's me.
1: And I read something you said about one of the themes of the play, and I think it summed up what I was thinking when watching it, which it really gives voice to the overwhelming terror we all have of change.
0: Yeah, I think those who don't embrace change don't fare so well in this play. But it's terrifying. There's that saying, you know, it's like a Buddhist saying, all we love and hold dear, we will at some point lose.
1: I introduced you as an actor, but of course, you have shapeshifted so often in this industry, actor, writer, director. Do you have a fear of change, or do you grab it with two
0: Maybe I might
1: hands?
0: have a fear of not change. I don't, sure, I'm sure I do. I mean, because change also means losing people, and this play does not back down from that.
2: Helen Hunt, comedian Jay Jordan, and cultural critic Karen Krasanovich are with me in the Arts House studio. Where do the works of Chekhov sit on your theatre appreciation measure, Jay?
3: We studied The Cherry Orchard, The Seagull, Three Sisters in my undergrad and graduate program. I think Chekhovian dramas, America is obsessed with them because they're messy, cheating, secretive, guilt and shame-filled stories that sort of transcend like national barriers. That coupled with all of the sort of like Stanislavski connections to Chekhov and Russian drama and Russian literature for actors, they have a big impact on anyone's sort of like early theater education in America.
2: Amazing. Karen, what about you?
4: Well, yeah, we do love mess. It's true. Well, considering the Cherry Orchard was first performed in 1903 and the first time the Royal Shakespeare Company did it was 1961, it must have
2: Wow.
4: this great draw, this sort of classical vibration for everyone. And I think it's probably the epitome of somebody's career, and particularly if you're not specifically a theatrical performer, to be in the Cherry Orchard because it is one of the great classics.
2: How do we feel in general about Hollywood stars coming to tread the boards in prestigious UK theatre productions? I mean, to be clear, Helen Hunt has a theatre pedigree, but we have had other sort of stars and celebrities on stage. How do you feel, Karen?
4: I think it's great. I mean, I know that there are theatrical actors or rep actors who would say, you know, I don't. It's like voiceovers, you know, they don't want my voice if you're not a star. But I think it draws people to the theater, people that wouldn't ordinarily go.
2: Yeah. What do you think, Jay?
3: I think yes, with so many notable exceptions. I think if you want to be a good performer, it happens in
2: In America,
3: America
2: of course,
3: on Broadway
2: Broadway.
3: 8 times a week. So I think for the most part, I'm glad it's exposing more people to theater, but I would love it if they had a little bit of training.
4: What if they did it better?
3: Yeah, if they were just good.
2: Helen Hunt is also an accomplished TV director. She began on Mad About You, and she's since directed episodes of Californication, Revenge, House of Lies, This Is Us, Feud, Betty and Joan, The Politician. The list is long. Other stars who've directed great TV, Karen,
4: There are so many.
2: but
4: I
2: give us
4: mean,
2: some of your favorite
4: Bryce
2: examples.
4: Dallas Howard, for example, Mandalorian, Jodie Foster, House of Cards, or Orange is the New Black, Regina King, This Is Us, A Man in Full. But wait, Ida Lupino and Twilight Zone.
2: Oh, fantastic.
3: Ooh.
2: Nice one. Jay, of the actors who move between serious and comedic acting, who do you admire the most?
3: Well, we recently were talking right before this started about John Leguizamo and how John Leguizamo is able to do such a good job of both capture the humor in serious text, but also drop in and be extremely serious. So John Leguizamo.
2: We're talking about John Leguizamo because of who he played in The Odyssey in this case. Yes.
3: And also because of his star. The first time I saw John Leguizamo as a serious actor was he portrayed Tybalt in Baz Luhrmann's Romeo and Juliet.
2: Correct.
3: And I remember watching that in elementary primary school going, what? This guy's supposed to be a comic? He's really good. Uncut Gems was a very good turn for Adam Sandler.
2: Who's I love that fun film.
3: Silly comedian, but when directed by the Safdies, can like really find something menacing and troubling. And then there's so many funny women who also, Lily Tomlin can do an amazing turn and can be so funny and then so
2: simpatico.
3: Just intense and wonderful to watch.
2: Thank you both. You're listening to The Arts Hour from the BBC World Service. I'm Nikki Badie. Alain Gomez is a French film director with heritage from Guinea-Bissau and Senegal, whose latest film, Dao, shows us a family living across two continents.
5: Je m'appelle Gloria, j'ai 50 ans. J'ai une fille. Pourquoi est-ce que tu veux te marier? Dis-moi.
2: The film focuses on a mother and daughter. Gloria is 50. Her father has just died, just as her daughter is about to get married. The film, which is a hybrid of drama and documentary, moves between the two-day traditional funeral ceremony in Guinea-Bissau and the wedding party in Paris, and features actors and non-actors, and includes an element of film deconstruction, interviews with the performers, for example, that are outside the story. Jason DeRosso from ABC Radio National Screen Show asked Alain Gomez why he wanted to do this.
6: I mean, when I have started to write, I realized that it was almost impossible for me and a little bit stupid to try to write for everybody. It's like 200 people, four generations, men and women, two continents. And to have like all these people talking with my words, it's very weird. So I was very much more interested by what they had to say. And it was also the possibility for me to ask them which way they wanted to be portrayed. I was asking them, for example, what kind of character they want to play or didn't want to play. And, you know, men most of the time said, I don't want to be a gangster. I don't want to be a drug dealer. And women say, I don't want to be a beaten woman. So it says something about sometime in cinema as the African people, diaspora, or like very reduced to some,
7: narrow spectrum of cliches.
6: Yeah, exactly. And this film was also a way of doing a kind of conscious fiction to say this is us as we want to be portrayed.
7: And what is remarkable, given what you've just said, is that there are parts of this film that actually are very honest about some elements of dysfunction, let's say, in this big gathering, in this community, including domestic violence.
6: Yeah, they have chosen to talk about it at some point in front of the camera because they wanted to begin a kind of dialogue. And what I'm happy about traveling with the film is to see that people watching the film, and especially women, are connecting to this woman as part of themselves. And I'm happy that I can have like a lot of people, European people, not connected directly to Africa, saying, this is my family too.
7: Tell me about, where did this concept come from, where we have that blurring of characters and actors playing characters?
6: You know, this way to interrogate the fiction, the format of the fiction. I mean, if you want to say what you want to share, we have also to invent our own grammar. You know, you hear a lot of time, oh, this film is the mixture of Star Wars and, I don't know, Harry Potter. And, you know, this is the way the industry works. And that's terrible, in fact, because you can't have, like, a true feelings, emotion doing film this way. So I think it's very important for every filmmaker, not only African or whatever, to try to have his own grammar in order to reach the audience in a way that, I mean, I want that every spectator see the film and saying, I've never seen that before.
2: Alain Gomez discussing his latest film, Dao. My guests on today's Arts Hour are comedian Jay Jordan and cultural critic Karen Krasanovich. Karen, how do hybrid films work for you?
4: They work very well. It really gets you involved with the film. One of the problems is it's very difficult to edit them, so they're often quite long. And if I remember correctly, Dao is over 3 hours.
2: Correct. Jay, do you have any thoughts on that?
3: I love it. I love hybrid restaurants, so why not enjoy hybrid films? People instantly sort of have a curiosity around these elements that aren't necessarily presented to them in the film.
2: Where have we seen it done well in other films? Filmmakers sort of creating their own cinematic grammar. Karen?
4: Well, I think The Voice of Hindujab, which I saw at Venice.
2: Kautha Benhania, yeah. Yes.
4: But it just takes a real master to weave all of these elements in, and also, as I said, genius at editing.
2: So, Jay, who, if any, are the performers we should know about who are reinventing the grammar of comedy?
3: Ooh, if you had the chance to watch The Studio starring Seth Rogen,
2: yes.
3: It does a very good job of both lampooning and informing and critiquing and celebrating, but also denigrating the Hollywood machine. And I think it's so rare that you get something that's so inside baseball. That's a term we use in America to describe when you're kind of doing a peek behind the curtain,
2: yes,
3: while still presenting it as something presentational. And you kind of learn about very specific jargon. It's such a funny show, but it's also very true. They're,
2: yes,
3: talking about choosing to make a movie from existing intellectual property. And those are conversations that happen all the time,
2: yeah,
3: with production companies. They go, we need a movie based on a board game now.
2: Thank you both so much. Coming up in a moment, cinematographer Roger Deakins. We'll also hear from Saturday Night Live UK performer Ayoade Bamboye, the Norwegian composer Ola Yello, and I'll be talking to American comedian Jay Jordan, who's here in the Arts Hour studio, along with our cultural critic this week, Karen Krizanovich. Sir Roger Deakins is the acclaimed British cinematographer, originally from Devon in the south of England, renowned for his Oscar-winning work with Denis Villeneuve on Blade Runner 2049 and with Sam Mendes on 1917. Alongside his two Academy Awards, he's been honoured with a knighthood and he's won 5 BAFTA Awards in recognition of his outstanding cinematography. He's also celebrated for his long-running collaboration with Joel and Ethan Coen, shooting 12 of their films, including Barton Fink, Fargo, The Big Lebowski, Oh Brother, Where Art Thou? And No Country for Old Men. When the BBC's Lauren Laverne sat down with Roger Deakins, she asked him how this enduring creative partnership with the Coen brothers began.
8: The previous film I'd done to Barton Fink, I didn't have a good time, and I basically put my place in London on the market and moved back to Devon. I didn't know what I was going to do. Maybe I would work on the odd independent film, but I didn't think I was going to be that much involved anymore.
2: Mm-hmm.
8: Then the phone rang and my agent said, you might not be interested. It's a very weird script. It's like two different scripts cobbled together in the middle. And I said, well, who's directing it? And the agent said, Coen Brothers. So I met with Joel and Ethan in a little cafe in Notting Hill and was struck that they didn't really talk much, and nor did I. And we got on really well, saying not a lot. And then they rang around directors to ask about me. And the previous director I'd worked with and not had such a good time with said all these things like, well, he doesn't like working with multiple units. He likes to work single camera. He doesn't like shooting on zoom lenses. He always operates the camera himself. These were being said as though they were
9: negatives.
8: Yeah, derogatory of me. But actually, Joel said, this was years later, Joel said, yeah, and we listened. It was everything we wanted out of a cinematographer. So that's how I ended up in the cafe in Notting Hill.
9: So that was it. You got the gig. One of my all-time favourite films of yours followed that, Oh Brother, Where Art Thou? Came out in 2000. And that was an interesting one from a technical point of view as well. What was the initial brief for that film, the look of that film?
8: Well, they wanted this kind of feeling of a burnt-out landscape, as if it was a hand-tinted postcard kind of thing. And I said, well, when are you going to shoot and stuff? And they said, well, August. And we talked about, oh, well, where are you going to shoot? Maybe Arizona or something. That would be burnt out. They said, no, Mississippi. And I remember saying to Joel, Mississippi in August. July, August, that's going to be a little bit green, and they don't want green. I said, well, that is the problem.
9: So how did you achieve the look?
8: So James and I, my wife and I, we looked into the idea of digitising the whole negative, all the cut negative, and then timing it that way. And we did some tests, and they were pretty awful, but it showed what could be done. And Joel and Ethan said, yeah, but we'll have a year between when we start shooting and the time the film is released. So maybe the technology will have advanced enough by then that we can make it work. And the worst thing is that we were kind of watching dailies down in Jackson, Mississippi in a theatre every evening out on the shoot. And the image comes up and it's all full colour, like
9: bright,
8: it's, you know, bright Technicolor, 50s looking. And Joel kept saying to John Turturro and the actors, it's not going to look like this, isn't it? we're going, yeah, well, maybe it won't look like this. Who knows?
2: Cinematographer Roger Deakins. My guests on today's Arts Hour are critic and cultural commentator Karen Krasanovich and comedian Jay Jordan. Karen, tell us how you describe the cinematography style of Roger Deakins.
4: Wow. Well, I mean, there's a reason why you can see Roger Deakins' work, because he always has light that comes from somewhere. You know, sometimes you're thinking, why doesn't my house look like that? That's because you don't have a mystical, magical light that's in some weird place.
2: Yeah.
4: The light source is always logical or realistic.
2: Okay.
4: Also, he usually works with a single camera, which means you know what your point of view is. You're not wondering, why am I up on the ceiling and why am I down at the floor? And also, he'll do a lot of framing. You know, when you want to look nice, you stand in the doorway. Yeah. It's a nice frame. He does that. And all, he doesn't move around a lot either. He kind of fixes the camera. He's not carrying it around. You're not on a roller coaster with him.
2: Interesting.
3: I'm from Canton, Mississippi, where they filmed multiple scenes for Oh Brother, Where Art Thou? So I'm...
2: You're a product of that landscape.
3: I have friends who auditioned for roles and were cast as extras and background performers in that film.
2: So what, Jay, does it make you feel when you have your own landscape that sort of brought you into the world?
3: There was a small period of time where my tiny hometown of Canton, Mississippi, was the movie capital of Mississippi. They shot four movies there, Mississippi Burning, A Time to Kill, Oh Brother, Where Art Thou, and My Dog Skip. It was really cool.
2: Amazing.
4: Do you think that Roger Deakins captured the light of your hometown?
3: Well, because it's set in the past, it's sort of a very filtered version of Mississippi, and it's fitting because it is an adaptation of the Odyssey, but it was a mythical version of Mississippi. He did a good job of capturing the way people think about a bygone era of the South, specifically Mississippi.
2: Thank you both. You're listening to The Arts Hour from the BBC World Service. Let's turn the spotlight onto you now, Jay Jordan. A bit of background for people first. Jay is an American comedian. He's an actor. He's a writer. He was a staff writer on the Apple TV Plus show The Problem with Jon Stewart. Made his Marvel debut writing Marvel Voices X-Men as a comedian. He's appeared as a star guest performing his stand-up on The Tonight Show with Jimmy Fallon, The Late Show with Stephen Colbert, The Late Late Show with James Corden, and he's created a debut stand-up special, Yes Ma'am, which is streaming on Hulu. Raised in Jackson, Mississippi, his work often incorporates his experiences of being a black, queer person from the American South. And he's famous, I experienced this last night, for his rapid-fire delivery. Jay makes razor-sharp observations. And this week, he's made his UK debut with a full show called Jay Jordan Takes London at the Soho Theatre. It promised a brand new hour of his dumbest thoughts in the most brilliant way, or his most brilliant thoughts in the dumbest way. So I saw the show last night, Jay, and thank you. And it moves incredibly fast. And my first question has to be, does your brain work that fast?
3: Yes and no. My brain initially works at the speed at which I like to perform, and I have to slow it down and really put some of the pieces together. Part of it is saying, ooh, I have this thought, but this is a bit meandering, so let me trim some of the fat and let me get to the best joke within this framework. If this joke applies to a certain area in the hour, I'll put it there as the connecting piece, and then sometimes a connecting piece becomes a primary piece. So some of these jokes start off as throwaway jokes, but then they end up being much bigger chunks, and they develop into their own sort of modular parts of the hour that I can move around.
2: And interestingly, there are, do you call it callbacks as
3: yes.
2: a comedian? So a callback is when you set up some sort of joke or line or observation and you bring it back round again.
3: Yeah, I think I have three or four.
2: And they are so brilliant.
3: And I have a tendency to overwrite sometimes, but I do like giving a crowd that's been paying attention a couple of fun treats.
2: Yeah, because we feel rewarded and we feel like, huh, we were paying attention,
3: yeah,
2: don't we?
3: Yeah.
2: We get our own sense of pride out of it. A lot of the material that we laughed at and were with you for last night can't be quoted on a show like this. It can't. But I'm interested to know, in general, what makes you as a comedian trust an idea for a segment or for even for a show?
3: I think if an idea can be both hyper-specific but then also achieve some form of pluralism or a bit of universality where I go, oh, I thought I was just the one who was laughing at this and experiencing this, but everyone else experiences this as well. Because it needs to be specific enough that queer people and cool people get it, because you don't want everyone to say, oh, that's something I could think up. But then it also needs to be large enough that a large group of people can enjoy it and laugh all at the same time.
2: So when you are writing a particular idea to land as a joke or land as something that we all go, oh, who do you test the material?
3: I usually test it by I say the joke to myself a few times, and then I'll say the joke to my husband as the kind of primary sounding board. And sometimes it's a joke to get his permission to say the joke. Like I have a joke in the special where I say my husband, he came out to me as a bit non-binary. Yeah, that means he usually feels like a boy unless there's a bug in the house. And to me, that's a joke where I did ask his permission because I am talking about his gender identity and expression, but I'm also talking about some household duties and personal silly stuff. But it's fun.
2: So I learned little bits about you last night. We don't find out anything about your mom or about Mississippi until quite late in the
3: yes.
2: show. So how do you plot the graph of getting to know Jay through a show like this one?
3: I think that because my first special that's on Disney Plus now has a bit more autobiographical stuff in the beginning, mm-hmm. I wanted to take a different approach with this one where I sort of give my opinions on a lot of things. And
2: yes.
3: then in the second half of the hour, I reveal the Southern things, I reveal my brother and his job and my dad's passing and my mom.
2: Is your brother really a truck driver?
3: He really is a truck driver. He owns his own truck now. Congratulations, Mark. He recently purchased his first big rig.
2: Hello, Mark.
3: Yeah.
2: You have been mentioned on the BBC World Service.
3: He'll appreciate that.
2: Dumbest thoughts in the most brilliant way or the most brilliant thoughts in the dumbest way? Where do you think the best comedy actually lives, per the line above?
3: I love being able to be silly about things that seem educational, particularly when it comes to the animal facts section of the material.
2: Okay,
3: my favorite jokes is the giraffe joke, and I love the joke.
2: Could you tell the giraffe joke?
3: Oh, so the giraffe joke is that in Africa, 90% of male giraffes are gay in the sense that they are in bonded male pairs and they roam the Serengeti together doing what gay men do best, looking down on people.
2: It's sweet and clean.
3: And I love that joke because it's both true giraffe male, bull giraffes are sort of cast out of the harem and they roam the Serengeti and they usually have have a bit of a life partner that they do show affection to physically, but then that also is a person that they just kind of like roam throughout life with. And it's a fun fact. I think it puts the idea that queerness is unnatural. It flips that on its head. It's a fun giraffe joke. It's silly. It's during my animal section. Next year, I want to write an entire hour that's based on animals. It comes from my love of just how humans are animals, and animals do so many silly things.
2: Okay, but Jay, here's the other thing. You say the animal section, but in the early part of the show, we learn about a clownfish.
3: Yes.
2: What do you know about clownfish, Karen?
4: They look like clowns.
3: They're orange and yellow,
2: and?
3: But they're also, they can change sexes. Yes. So,
2: did you know this?
4: I did not.
2: Right.
3: Well, Disney left that part out of Finding Nemo. So the clownfish, they exist in groupings where there's one large breeding female, and she gets to breed and lay eggs, and the second largest clownfish is the breeding male. And so after those two, there are non-breeding males primarily. And what happens is that when the female clownfish dies, the largest male, who was her breeding partner, goes through sex reassignment naturally and becomes the largest female breeding clownfish. And then the second in command largest male steps up and becomes her breeding partner. And
2: welcome to the Nature Hour on the BBC World Service. See, mind-blowing, isn't it? Ah. The other thing is you used some translations between American English and UK English, but did you change anything bigger?
3: Well, there's one fun moment at the end that was a bit of live theater and live stand-up comedy where I do have a joke where I say, I talk about the construction of whiteness in America and how at one point whiteness was closing shop and they were basically pulling down the garage door of whiteness in America. But I caught myself and I said garage for the UK audience. Little moments like that. I also do have a few jokes that I'm working on this week that will kind of change and interplay. I have one about cultural appropriation from an American side visiting here that I do want to test out that I think is going to be pretty fun. But
2: can you try it on us now?
3: Oh, I want to say that the strongest willed American comes here and we hear these wonderful accents and we hear these wonderful tones and we hear these wonderful idioms and turn of phrase. And I don't think Americans get congratulated enough on not mimicking you all.
2: Oh, that's so interesting. Because we do it to you.
3: And we know how it feels, especially as a Black American. But it's fun because you'll see an American talk to a Brit, especially if they're talking to a cute one, where they will start talking to us in standard RP and we'll go, oh my gosh, I want to repeat what you're saying so bad, but I'm not going to because I'm respectful.
2: Jay Jordan, thank you for now.
3: Thank you, Nikki.
2: You're listening to The Arts Hour from the BBC World Service. I'm Nikki Beide. Regular Arts Hour listeners will have heard Nigerian-British comedian Ayoade Bangboye on our New Year comedy special back in January. Since then, she's become one of the stars of the British version of the legendary American comedy TV sketch show Saturday Night Live. Recently on the BBC, fellow comedian Kiri Pritchard-McLean asked Ayoade about her childhood spent between the UK and Nigeria and the boarding school that she attended in the Lake District. That's an area of green rolling hills in northern England.
10: Yeah, I went to boarding school in the Lake District. Yeah, that was a funny interlude. So basically, because I was born in London, I was here till I was like 7 years old, seven, eight. And then I went to Nigeria because my dad got a job and we all like moved out there. And then I was there till I was 15, but my parents wanted to stay. So we went to respective boarding schools. My brother went to boarding school in London, and then me and my sister went to Cumbria.
2: Wow.
10: And it was a shock to the system, I would say. So it's basically Cumbria is quite different from Lagos.
2: Okay. All right.
10: Yeah.
2: Talk us through that.
10: So it's not as similar as I sort of thought that there would be some things I could latch onto. But it just wasn't, it was stark.
11: I was wondering if that lived experience as a child naturally puts you on the outside, which I think is how you make a comedian. But also, all those places. One of the things I was struck by even watching your performances on various things is your extreme vocal dexterity when it comes to appropriating voices, accents,
10: yeah,
11: mannerisms.
10: That's been coming up a lot because it's this like international school thing, you know, when you just find your voice kind of like undulating between different like need states, I guess. And I know that when I'm getting a bit more passionate, I go to a bit more generalized Nigerian. And when I want to like really explain a point, then it becomes a bit more RP. So it's like this weird mix of things.
11: I love that. Yeah. I think I'm like that as well. When I'm drunk or angry, I definitely get Welsher.
10: Yeah, you know what I mean? You just sort of, I guess when you relax, I guess. And I when I started doing stand-up, I was doing it in an English, like a proper like RP accent. And I felt that that was the only way to do it in that it would legitimize me. And I remember doing an experimental comedy night and I was doing stand-up with a PowerPoint and I was talking about dogs. And obviously white people love dogs,
7: yeah.
10: I think.
11: Yeah. We've been surveyed. Yeah,
10: you guys love dogs. So, and I was testing this new material. I was trying to figure out the relationship to dogs in the room, and we were all getting excited, and my accent started getting more and more Nigerian, and it felt like something clicked, but it was one of the best gigs of my life. And then I realized that it's probably easier for me to let my voice do what it needs to do.
11: Absolutely.
10: Yeah.
11: So your debut show that you did, you won Best Newcomer at the Edinburgh Comedy Awards. That is the biggest award that any new comedian can win. You're going back this year with a work in progress, but SNL UK, like SNL, 50-year brand, adored, you know, all over the world. They bring it to the UK. Everyone says it can never work.
10: Yeah.
11: You guys have the most incredible first series. What was it like to ride that roller coaster?
10: Oh, it was because I'm like maybe 4 or 5 years into comedy, so I'm coming off Edinburgh, and then all of a sudden I'm going into Television Centre and was going to do SNL UK inaugural cast, and I'm thinking, hello, what's happening here? So I was just trying to brace myself in my own head, and we sort of went into this machine thinking we've just got to have a giggle. And we were in there like giddy, like getting giddy every single day, which I think changed the dynamic for us internally. But the pressure was on. But I think we had to just focus on just getting it on its feet. And I think that was the magical part of it, because there's in my head, I mean, maybe it's a Nigerian in me. I was like, well, this is going to work out because it has to.
2: Ayoade Bamboye. My guests on today's Arts Hour are comedian Jay Jordan and cultural critic Karen Krasanovich. Saturday Night Live is an institution in America, Karen. How does the UK version compare?
4: I was afraid. I thought, wow, they waited 50 years to do an SNL UK. I've been watching it, yes, for 50 years. Yes, I watched it when I was 35. and it is brilliant. The SNL is edgier, as SNL UK has more edge, takes more chances politically, and can actually land a sketch, which was always the problem with SNL over the many decades, although they are getting better.
2: You mean the SNL in America?
4: In America, yes.
2: But you see, for me, statistically, if they only land 2 sketches, I'm happy. And in what ways do you code switch?
3: Oh, so I think that, like, as a Black American Southerner in New York, I'm sometimes code switching in and out of my sort of lazier, more Southern drawl. And like every now and then, if another person from the American South is there, every now and then they can start to slip out and go, wait a second, where y'all from? Like every now and then you can hear it creep up. I think there's also an element of like, if you're Black in professional settings where there's like a standard American dialect, or you're sort of like in spaces where not necessarily your Blackness isn't celebrated, but it's not primary, you can find yourself sort of shrinking parts of you, but then are you also shrinking the parts that would make you more interesting and funny? And what's that dance? So as a comic in America who happens to be Black, queer, and Southern, I feel sometimes on stage I'm speaking 4 different languages. I'm still sometimes I go, wait a second, everyone understands what I'm talking about, right? Y'all get this?
2: Karen, you code switch.
4: Yeah, I don't know how successfully, because there is this choice. Do I want to be American in the setting, or do I have a choice?
2: Yeah.
4: Or can I possibly be polite and shut up?
3: That's me at customs in a few days. I think that please and thank yous come back into the lexicon whenever I'm out of New York. New Yorkers, they do not have time for a please or a thank you ever. And Tom Holland was talking about this recently in an interview when he was portraying Peter Parker, Spider-Man, early in his career, when they would, he'd be ordering somewhere for a scene. I think it'd be in a coffee shop, and he'd say, "Hello, please. May I have?" And the director would go, "That's not. It's, hey, can I have a?"
2: Yeah, mm-hmm. I'll get a.
3: Yeah.
4: Well, I'm from Chicago. We're still nice, but we're still fast.
3: Oh, yeah.
4: And we're loud, and we talk to everybody, and we eat everything.
3: Yes.
2: Thank you both. Finally, on today's Arts Hour, the Norwegian composer Ole Yellow is well known for his choral and solo piano works. Now based in America, where he also studied at the prestigious Music Academy, the Juilliard School in New York, he's released a new album of piano pieces called Ordinary. The BBC's Katie Derham asked him about the inspiration for the track Hurt.
12: All of the tracks on the album are inspired by photos by a Scottish artist called Liam Wong. He's gotten pretty famous. He used to be a game designer, sort of sci-fi type games, but then he became a photographer of mostly late night, moody Tokyo. And I love like urban photography, especially when it's sort of neon and very kind of moody. And these are very kind of melancholic. So I've just found them very extremely inspiring because I love so much of what I love is Japanese art.
13: So let's,
12: like,
13: let's talk about this because you have these
12: sci-fi.
13: Kind of like two
12: and
13: quite
12: so yeah, Hurt
13: worlds
12: is definitely
13: way,
12: it's kind of the whole album world, is in the space I think between
13: everywhere.
12: Kind of melancholy and happiness.
13: Well,
12: in a way.
13: It's not a new thing, is it? I mean, you've been writing and playing piano from the start, right? So how do you divvy up your loves?
12: Yeah, it's definitely my two kind of main areas as a composer. Piano first, because that was always my instrument since I was a little kid, and I grew up kind of improvising from a very early stage. And then I started writing choral as I got my first classical composition teacher after high school in Norway. He kind of started me out on choral music, and I just couldn't stop writing for choral. I just loved it so much. And I grew up loving choral. As a kid, I was so into Handel and Brahms, especially. And so I really like being in those worlds. You know?
13: So what was your kind of breakout piece, do you think?
12: I think my Ubi Caritas, I think, which is an a cappella piece. One of my first, actually, that was from around 2000, I think. Publisher managed to get a couple of performances of it at something called the ACDA convention in America, which is every 2 years, which is such a big deal because almost the whole audience is just choral conductors.
13: Looking for new repertoire for their choir.
12: Yeah, exactly. Yeah. So that was a really big deal for me.

0: The music of Ola Yellow. That's it for this week's Arts Hour. Thank you for your ears. And thank you to both my guests, Jay Jerdan and Karen Krasanovich. For now, from me, Nikki Badey, studio managers Tim Heffer and Kira Golightly, and producers Nikki Paxman and Kieran Birmingham, see you next week.
1: Welcome to Business Daily from the BBC World Service. I'm John Lawrenson. Today, I'm just outside Paris in one of the world's biggest business districts. I'm here to find out how, at the start of the AI revolution, it's trying to adapt to survive.
2: France now has 9 million square meters of vacant office space, including 6 million for the Paris region alone.
1: How Paris's business district is trying to reinvent itself, how London's Canary Wharf has reinvented itself, and what lessons can be learned from a city that's done office conversions at scale, Washington, D.C.
3: We have 700,000 square feet that have been delivered and that are, you know, being lived in. We are expecting over the next 12 months that you'll see that number balloon.
1: All coming up in Business Daily. I'm standing in the middle of Europe's biggest business district, La Défense, just west of Paris. It's a forest of skyscrapers. There are over 60 in all on a huge slab of concrete. There are loads of big companies headquartered here, Total Energie, for example, and the Société Générale Bank. But now it has a problem. I'm here with Pierre-Yves Guis, the head of Paris La Défense, the public company that runs this business district. Pierre-Yves, tell us about the challenge that you have here.
4: The vacancy rate is definitely a bit higher than it used to be before COVID. It's around 14-15% at the moment, which is the direct consequence of the changes in corporate real estate strategies that have been taking place since COVID because of hybrid working, because of the new work-life balance that companies and employees both have been trying to implement. So it is a challenge for the business district because it leaves us with several hundred thousand empty square meters of office space in need of a new lease of life. But it's also an opportunity because it's going to give us, and it already gives us, the opportunity to transform these vacant offices into new things such as housing, such as leisure, entertainment, everything else apart from offices.
1: We talk about a 14% vacancy rate. Is that hitting all kinds of offices?
4: We are clearly seeing a shift of the demand toward low-rise office buildings, which tend to find very easily their tenants on the current market, whereas towers, and especially the most the towers from 30 years ago, find it a bit harder to find tenants.
1: Is there a tendency as well for people to get out of big business districts such as La Défense, go towards the city centres again?
4: Yeah, absolutely. It's a challenge that most of the central business districts or global business districts in the world have been facing since the COVID years, because this type of environment that you can see around us in La Défense, very functional, very abstract almost, full of concrete, and almost 100% dedicated to office work and office life, yeah, maybe does not fit so much the expected of the workers, and especially the younger ones, not so much as it used to be.
1: Can you put a number on the vacant square meters that you have, and the number of those vacant square meters that you think you could convert?
4: Around 400,000 square meters of existing offices might have to be transformed in the next 5 to 10 years into mostly housing, but also higher education facilities or, like I was saying, entertainment facilities, shops, restaurants, in order to increase the quality of life of La Défense, and without renouncing the economic focus of La Défense, which has always been the main asset of the district and still is.
1: In much of the rest of the Paris region, office vacancy rates are higher still. Ludovic Delesse is CEO of the French arm of the Canadian real estate services company Colliers.
5: Demand for office space in the Paris region has fallen by about 30% over the last 5 or 6 years. Now, in the region as a whole, some 3 out of 10 offices are empty, twice La Défense's vacancy rate. The rent reductions owners offer new leaseholders are now at 35% on average for La Défense, whereas in some areas it's 45%.
1: At La Défense, they've launched an offices into flats conversion project with the aim of transforming, getting on for 500,000 square metres of office space. What do you think of this? Is this one of the solutions, at least, to the office vacancy problem?
6: C'est même la seule solution.
5: It's the only solution, especially for obsolete office blocks. Two things make office blocks obsolete: their geographic location, their places where companies don't want to rent office space anymore, and then there's their layout. In the 1980s and 90s, they built lots of private offices and cubicles. Companies now want more adaptable spaces, informal meeting places and event areas, nicer cafes and gyms. Some 37% of La Défense's offices haven't been restructured since the year 2000.
6: Depuis les années 2000.
1: Is it economically viable to convert offices into housing?
5: Yes, but in most cases, only on the condition that the building can be acquired at a low price. It's often a better proposition economically to build hotels or student accommodation because you can be certain of the demand and because that gives you a better chance of increasing the building's value and selling it.
1: Is the very idea of a business district becoming obsolete, do you think?
5: I'm not sure about that. People like the idea of grouping together in a center of expertise, in tech hubs, for example. The challenge for La Défense is to be a place where you want to be, that you want to see when you leave work in the evening. In other words, it has to become more like a normal Parisian neighborhood.
1: Ah, normal Parisian neighborhoods with their aged and beautiful six-story buildings, their cafe terraces and street markets. The office vacancy rate in central Paris that bobbed along for many years at a tremendously low 3% is at 6% now, but that's still one of the lowest for a European city. Thierry Pacaud is a philosopher whose speciality is cities. He's written extensively about urban planning, especially disastrous urban planning. He says the high office vacancy rates show a waning enthusiasm for office blocks, and especially office block cities, that he has been predicting for years.
2: The office block was born at the end of the 19th century, at the same time as the company headquarters. In the United States, the company headquarters became the skyscraper, that symbol of wealth and power. In Paris, at that time, people were scandalized by the idea of building skyscrapers that would break the homogeneity of the skyline, and so office blocks were put into office districts on the edge or outside of town, the most famous of which is La Défense. Office blocks have a characteristic, of course. They are destined for white-collar workers only, whose work keeps evolving, and that is going to accelerate because of AI. France now has 9 million square meters of vacant office space, including 6 million for the Paris region alone, while in the US, the home of the skyscraper, we now have the counter model of Silicon Valley, where small production units are scattered over countryside. I believe the office block is disappearing.
7: So here you are in the office, and there are desks and screen. Tomorrow you are in an apartment.
1: Back in La Défense, Roland Cubin, deputy CEO of the Groupama real estate management company, shows me round La Tour Diamant, the Diamond Tower, which has office space for 1,800 workers. He doesn't want it to disappear exactly, but he does want to convert it.
7: And here you will be in the kitchen. Here there will be two bedrooms. Here the bathroom, and as you can see, you have a view in La Défense, beautiful skyscraper, and trees.
1: If we go to the middle, you've got a conference room there with no windows. What's that going to become? One of the challenges when you're converting office blocks into flats is the width of the buildings. Generally, they're much wider than residential ones, so you have a lot of windowless space in the middle that it's difficult to know what to do with.
8: There won't be any rooms there.
7: No. It's only the access.
1: Right. And the depth. Many other office blocks aren't great for flat conversions because their ceilings are too low. But even for the most suitable buildings, Roland Cubin says office-to-housing conversions are not going to happen at scale in France unless the authorities remove some obstacles.
9: At the moment, as soon as you transform a building in a way that changes its function, it is classed not as an old building that's been changed, but as a new building with all the regulatory demands that go with new buildings regarding car parking spaces, wheelchair access, fire safety, and so on. Another thing is the tax regime. At the moment, you have to pay 20% sales tax on the construction cost of conversions. There's a huge difference in environmental impact between converting and demolishing and rebuilding. We think because office conversions are a public good, we should get the reduced sales tax rate of 5.5%. How the government deals with just the tax question will decide whether France will be able to convert 2% of its vacant offices or 18 to 23%.
1: You're listening to Business Daily from the BBC World Service. I'm John Lawrenson, and I'm looking at how business districts are trying to adapt to survive. The sound of London's Canary Wharf business district east of the city, London's historic financial centre. It's dark, way after the end of normal office hours, but in the streets around the district's distinctive pointy-topped One Canada Square skyscraper, there's a real bustle of people. Canary Wharf, built in the 1980s in the derelict docklands of the River Thames, has had its bad times, in particular the property crash of the early 1990s and its developer going bankrupt. But it recovered, and today it's home to banks and financial services companies in its Bank Street district. It differs from La Défense in that it already has 3,500 residents, a number set to double over the coming years as more housing stock is built. As Canary Wharf Group CEO Shobi Khan explains.
10: Canary Wharf today is thriving. So we started almost 40 years ago with the office financial center that it's famous for. But then more than 10 years ago, we started on our residential efforts to create basically a mixed-use district.
1: So just to be clear, those were not so much conversions. You were building fresh residential buildings, right?
10: Correct. And that started back in 2015. And the results of that showed up in 2020 and 2021 when these residential buildings started coming online, and we've built and continuing through, and we have another actually over 1,000 units being delivered this year. And when you combine that with a thriving retail district that we've got, we were voted the number one retail shopping center in the UK 2 years ago, and 4 years ago we didn't have any hotels. This year we'll have 4 hotels. You combine that with an amazing 130 acres of waterside canals, over 16 acres of parks, you know, open water swimming, to paddle, to go-karts, to a theater here. And you have different uses that are used throughout the day for the various different customer segments that we have.
1: How would you judge the future of offices? AI is on the way. In the United States, we've seen pretty substantial layoffs already. Should office owners be worried about the future because of AI?
10: I think, look, the office is here to stay. And I think the customers that we talk to, they all love the office because it's a place to collaborate, to build their culture, to innovate, team building, all of that stuff. If you have best-in-class office properties next to great transportation nodes, you're going to thrive.
1: Shobi Khan, CEO of Canary Wharf Group in London, who told me Canary Wharf's office vacancy rate is 2%, but that, it turns out, only concerns Grade A, freshly built, move-in-ready offices. If you include all office space, the vacancy rate is 18%. Also, Canary Wharf changed from business district to mixed-use district by building apartment buildings from scratch on adjacent land. For office conversions at scale, the best examples are in the United States, in New York, and also Washington, D.C., whose deputy mayor for planning and economic development is Nina Albert.
3: So D.C. overall has about 20% vacancy in our office market. Commercial tenants are re-upping their leases, but they're taking less space because they're integrating into their space plans telework. So there continues to be a lessened demand for office space, even though you have the same number of tenants. But DC has been able to keep that total office vacancy number flat, as opposed to having it grow, because we've been converting. We've been taking office offline and converting it.
1: As in Paris, they've faced technical challenges. As well as fitting lots more plumbing, they've sometimes solved the natural light problem in the middle of office buildings by creating atriums, light sinks, in other words, in the middle of them. They found it's generally easier to convert steel frame buildings than concrete ones, although the structural problems uncovered during the conversion of New York's former Pfizer headquarters are a reminder that such projects can involve significant engineering challenges.
3: So we set a goal of introducing 15,000 new residents downtown by 2028. And we are now on track to doing that. We do that in part with financial incentives. And so we have in our own pipeline 3,200 new units. But in the private pipeline, you know, that does not use the incentives, we have 8,800 units that is going to be delivered by 2028.
1: How many of those are office conversions?
3: Most of them. There may be one or two that are pretty significant demolitions, meaning that maybe they've kept some aspect of the original building, but they've significantly changed the structure of the building. But the majority are office conversions.
1: How much is your office conversion program costing the city?
3: So our housing in downtown program is a total of $41 million over a 10-year period. For a city of the size of Washington, D.C., we can absorb that. In fact, a majority of developers do not need government assistance. I mentioned that 8,800 housing units are being converted across the city and that the government's participation of that total is 3,300. So it's a little bit more than a third, but the rest is all privately funded. We're seeing a lot of private sector developers doing this because they're evaluating their own portfolios, hundreds of millions of dollars of investment in a building, which in essence is infrastructure, and they want to make sure that their portfolio remains viable and active. And so this is part of a lot of office developers' strategies, is to have a more balanced portfolio.
1: Deputy Mayor of Washington, D.C., Nina Albert. This, if some of the tax and regulatory obstacles can be overcome, is what's going to make office conversions massive in Europe as well. All those empty offices represent a colossal amount of money. Roland Cubin, the real estate manager who showed me around that building he wants to convert in La Défense, says the total value of surplus office space in France is $170 billion. Converting those offices into something you can rent or sell is a solution for owners seeking to maintain the value of their property, quite possibly the only solution. You've been listening to Business Daily on the BBC World Service. From me, John Lawrenson, goodbye.
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0: Agriculture Minister Zulfikar Mustafa is assuring poultry farmers and consumers that government is closely monitoring the sector with a view to ensuring that supply continues to meet an ever-increasing demand in Guyana. This assurance comes in the wake of a request by the Guyana Poultry Producers Association for a temporary permit to import poultry products to meet a current shortfall in local production. The temporary permit would allow for the immediate importation of chicken products out of neighboring Brazil, comprising cut and whole chicken, to meet current demand. In an invited comment, Minister Mustafa said government is always cognizant of the challenges facing local poultry producers in all the categories and is always ready to step in with a variety of support measures to ensure that those challenges are mitigated against. He said that with the current El Niño conditions ongoing, there will be significant challenges to overcome in relation to the exceptionally hot days ahead and the well-being of the birds. In this regard, Minister Mustafa said his ministry, through the GLDA, is working closely with farmers to ensure that mortality is kept to a minimum, disclosing that government is also considering a number of major investments in the sector.
1: We are looking to look at the situation right now in terms of the El Nino condition that we are experiencing. Many of the livestock department, the GLDA, are working with farmers to put in mitigating measures in place so that we will avoid mortality, because this period, the heat period, might cause a lot of mortality with farmers. The government have been very supportive, you know, for a fact. We have been helping farmers with getting input into the poultry industry. We have reduced all the taxes. We have made tried to make feed more available. We are working on our own feed mill. We are trying to get more chicken on the market. We are also considering and working with an investor now to build our own hatchery, hatching eggs. Production increased tremendously. We have had a number of already hatching eggs started in this country. Close to about 1 million hatching eggs have already been produced. We are working to, because Guyana demand is approximately 54 million annually. And I am hoping that within the next year from now, we'll have our own facility to produce all our hatching egg needs in Guyana. So that is a way that we are working to ensure that not only we have local consumption, certified local consumption, but we'll be a net exporter of poultry.
0: The issue of import permits for poultry products to ease current demand has been grossly misrepresented by opposition elements who question why this is necessary. I spoke with key players in the industry who have explained the challenges they have and continue to face as demand for the white meat surges. Mr. Mark Ross of Recess Mykonei says his farm usually produces some 12,000 meat birds per cycle, but has over the past few months fallen way behind in production. This has resulted in demand exceeding his ability to supply. He has welcomed the request by the local poultry producers association, asserting that to not import chicken products at this time could negatively impact consumers.
2: The call from the Poultry Association to allow the government to facilitate this granting of permit back of poultry product back on the market, I think is a well call from the Poultry Association to the Agriculture Minister to allow importation back. Well, it wouldn't be for a very long time. Once the local market can self-serve and be sufficient on the market to serve the local market, well, I feel the Poultry Association should say, hey, Agriculture Minister, it's time for me to put a stop or put a hole on it and to allow the local poultry farmers

0: if the Poultry Association didn't take this kind of step recently to allow poultry meat back on the market, input meat back on the market, I believe the price would have gone to the ceiling. Presently now, as I speak, plucked chicken is about 600, six something, so various places in the interior itself, Mudir. And most of my produce go into the interland. So to regulate the price so that everyone could afford a pound of chicken, like five hundred, between 480 to 500, I think that is reasonable. It's reasonable. Yeah, you're impressioning the small man at the end of the day. So with the call from the Poultry Association to the government, reaching out to the agriculture minister to allow or to facilitate this kind of initiative at this point of time, I think it's a well call.
1: Across in Region 6, poultry farmer Deonorine Arjun says the demand for chicken is at an all-time high and is still growing. And with the current shortfall in local production, the temporary import permit for chicken out of Brazil will help stabilize not only supply, but the price paid per pound of chicken by the ordinary consumer.
2: If the government imported chicken, the shortage is going to remain till next year. The Christmas has a very shortage because chicken will take 3 weeks for hatch, 7 weeks for grow, and then plus 2 weeks for the echo. And as soon as the chicken come, the baby chicken, to grow chicken now with this heat, it ain't easy because you don't get you don't get the yield, you don't get the growth. So you get 4 or 5 pound chicken, but when the weather the normal, the chicken will get 6 pound in 7-8 weeks. But now you take about 8 to 9 weeks to make 6 pounds. The shortage, first since I do this business, you always get shortage. And then the shortage come, everybody try to put in, and then you get back the chicken in a glut. So the import chicken, we're gonna braise the live chicken and the local chicken. In the next 4 or 5 weeks, everything go back to normal. But if you let the local chicken alone, it never be normal until next 6 months.
1: We also heard from poultry farmers from Linden and from Region 4, who are also in support of the need for temporary chicken imports to meet current demand, giving local producers the opportunity to grow their stock.
3: Now, I'm from Miller's Poultry Farm. We are located in Middies Road, Linden. This intervention by the government in order to put chicken on the road, this is something very timely, because at present what we have happening, which does happen quite frequently, is that as the demand for chicken grows, right, we end up in a shortfall. Speaking on behalf of my farm, right, we get a shortfall, so we end up with a customer that we can't supply. So this intervention is timely, you know, and I'd be thankful that once you have this come off, that, you know, I will be a recipient, you know, so that I can play my part as a distributor in my region. As I say again, I'm from Region 10.
4: I've been doing poultry for over 30 years, and there's always a trend every year where you get shortfalls. It happens due to the weather, due to whatever other reasons. But it is very severe presently, and we're seeking the relevant authorities' intervention through the Ministry of Agriculture to assist us in obtaining supplies that we can supply our daily customers. Without that, many businesses, whether it's all food businesses, as a matter of fact, will suffer consequences of not having adequate chicken to prepare meals. You know, it's very challenging. Presently, I am out of stock. There's nothing available. nothing, absolutely nothing, zero milch. So it would be very timely on behalf of the ministry to intervene and help us in acquiring supplies.
1: Poultry production is cyclical. There is the importation of eggs, then the eggs must be hatched, then distributed to the farmers, then a period of growth to maturity, then off to market. Any disruption in this cycle impacts the overall production cycle and therefore availability of supply for existing demand. Mr. David Fernandes is the Managing Director of Bounty Farms Limited, one of Guyana's largest importer of eggs and producer of chicken. He says, while Guyana's production capacity has grown significantly over the last few years, demand has also grown significantly. He explained the recent history of poultry production in Guyana, pointing to the various shocks that have impacted local producers from 2020 onwards.
2: To produce chicken is a 10-week cycle. So you order the eggs, we import the eggs, it takes 3 weeks to hatch and 6 weeks to grow. So if you're going to increase production nationally, it takes that time, and if you're going to reduce production nationally, it takes that time. So there always, over the years, had periods of gluts and shortages. In 2019, there was actually a period of time when we were quite stable in our production. And in fact, at that time, we were almost fully self-sufficient in chicken. Obviously, we know COVID hit us 2020. And also, at the same time, we had tremendous amount of rainfall for the 3 years after 2020. And that also came at the same time when we had a disease called inclusion body hepatitis, and that affected quite a few of our farmers, small, medium, and large scale. In fact, it really debilitated many farmers who could not replace chickens, and they actually came out of business. So by the end of 2023, we got to a point, I think August 2023, we had the start of an El Nino. And we saw a bit of recovery. We were vaccinated for this disease, and we saw a rebound. Now, it takes time for us to get back to the levels of production we were in 2019. And so in the private sector, small, medium, and large scale farmers started to rebuild. We still were affected by IVH, but at the same time, as we recall, the president and the government made a decision to import chicken to basically help to offset the shortfall that we had during a period of time. Early 2026, we started to see less of an issue of IBH, and the production was really doing well. Farmers started to report really good growth and also low mortality. So we still had imports at the time, and the production locally was a lot larger. And so it caused a glut. So for the first time since 2020, in 2026, we started seeing that the industry recovered quite a bit. And we, for the first time in a long time, we had a bit of a glut. So we had made representation to the government during, I think, April or May this year to reduce imports, legitimate imports, to be exact, because we can control illegitimate imports. And that was done. What I did is gave farmers a chance to get rid of the stocks that they had. But at that moment, farmers, because things were moving so slow on their farms, small, medium, and large scale, they couldn't place baby chicks back. So the hatcheries were being left with a lot of baby chicks, not knowing what to do because the farmers couldn't clean up and prepare their pens because the chickens were too old in the system. So that caused a reduction in imports of hatching eggs. That takes 10 weeks, as I said before, to change the production levels nationally. So having reduced legitimate imports, 10 weeks after that, which is in July, we started to see the effects of the reduction in placements of chickens on the ground. So having unearthed that, we decided to share this information with the government so that they could, in the short term, because it's very important that we represent the farmers of our nation. In the short term, we need to monitor this thing very closely and only have imports allowed until we can be recovered as a production sector and have it be readjusted. So at the same time that we need to defend 100% ours, the farmers, small, medium, and large-scale farmers, we need to defend also the consumer. So if we see that this thing will get really out of whack for the consumer as well, we need to share this information.
1: Mr. Fernandez says the poultry sector, unlike other livestock sectors like cattle or fish, face unique challenges.
2: So if we think of cattle like cows and sheep, and we think of fish, so wild-caught fish in the Atlantic, those livestock sectors are different because if you don't have sales for beef, you just leave the cows in the pasture. Similar with sheep, if you don't have sales for fish, you leave them in the Atlantic. But if the sales are increased, you just go to the pasture and you do more. So they don't have to have like us, where it is very commercial poultry, even if it's a housewife or some working class person who's doing it on a little extra income basis. They have to keep them in a confined space and they have to buy feed. So you have to buy commercial feeds for it to be a success. And if you can't get your chicken sold, the next limitation is how am I going to store these birds if I process them? For how long will I have to store them for? So the next phase of our development as an industry is actually increasing processing and increasing storage. Because all developed countries, they don't have this ongoing situation because they do have large storage facilities that actually help to reduce or mitigate this change in the scenario. And I think that as our industry evolve, I know for sure there are some people in the private sector that are expanding their storage facilities, which is critical. And I know government is speaking about expanding the storage facilities.
1: With regard to cold storage facilities, Agriculture Minister Zulfikar Mustafa says work has already begun in this regard.
5: We have had a number of those facilities being installed in various parts of the country. We are looking at places like Region 9, we are looking at Region 6, we are looking at Region 3. We have already had in Region 3 being installed. Region 2 we are looking also. So we have a whole program that we are putting in place to ensure that we enhance and expand our freezing facility around the country, cold storage facility around the country. Besides that, we have mobile cold storage too that are going to various parts of the country. So all in all, we are trying to ramp up and improve and expand the whole cold storage facility within the poultry sector.
1: All stakeholders have expressed confidence that once the imports arrive in a timely manner, local demand will be met over the next month or two, by which time local producers will be back up to full capacity, ensuring that not only availability of chicken, but stability in the price paid per pound by consumers all the way through to Christmas. Now, just a matter of months away.
6: Residents of Port Joint Village, West Bank, Demerara, met with President Dr. Mohamed Irfan Ali during a public consultation on the government's Model Village Initiative. The engagement formed part of the government's nationwide consultations aimed at transforming communities through improved infrastructure, housing, healthcare, recreation, and economic opportunities. We now bring you highlights from the consultation.
7: This approach of people-led development. From the inception, we wanted people to be part of the design and people to be part of prioritizing the needs of the community. And because of that consultation, we were able to know that this market had to be different, because this market is an everyday market. And that this market must present additional economic opportunities. That is why you will see in this market, there's a full food court that will be open 7 days per week, all day and into the evening. So that persons will know that they can stop here and be part of a food court. you will see that there's a farmer's market integrated. And that is because you have neighboring villages that are farming villages. So we want them also to be integrated in what you are doing. We then have areas that are more like, that you don't have to bother about the weather. You can sell your clothing and other valuable stuff right here in the market all day, all week, every day, every hour. Important to all of this, a market must be able to create an environment where people will come, because more people who come to shop, more opportunities for the vendors. So the market is about creating opportunities for people to come. How do we have cultural shows on the weekend? This building will accommodate cultural shows. It will accommodate events that will draw people to the market. And that is what we want. We want people to be able to come to the market. Just like Lenora, when we started the Friday night market, people were skeptical. Today, people are driving from all around the country, Georgetown all over, to come to experience the Friday night markets. So it has created an ecosystem around it. Same with this. We want people to come to this market because this market will have the best local food in all of Guyana. You want the best cook-up, the best metamji, the best roti and curry. You come to this market and you know you can get it. There is no other market that you can go outside of the Starbucks market that you know historically that you have the local cooking shops. So the market must tell a story. The market must be culturally in tune with what the society represents. It must hold tradition. So I want you to see this market as something bigger than the building. It's about you. It's about the people. It's about economics. It's about creating and enabling a social environment that will stimulate growth, stimulate spending, and stimulate the relationship between vendors and consumers. Secondly, we want this community, and of course, all the communities around here, to have the opportunity also to be part of the transformation that is taking place. And that transformation will include, of course, new highways, new roadways, new housing development, all of which is coming to this region. When you look at between Wales to Lenora, you're talking about 30,000 new homes that will be built in this region in the next 5 years. 30,000 new families, new opportunities for business. And that is what we will be driving in the coming months and years. So today, we just wanted to present this to you. We know that you were in a part of this from the beginning. But I also did not want to come here and have you not have the opportunity to address any personal issues you may have. So we have here member of staff of all the agencies. And if you have any personal issues, we want you to raise those issues with the members of staff, because tonight they will collate all of that. They will send it to Minister Indar. And tonight I will be going through every one of those issues that has been assigned to them. That is how we do it. And within 48 hours, you'll be getting emails and phone calls about those issues that you raise. Are we together? I also don't want to leave here without giving some of you the opportunity to tell me of some of the challenges you have in the community and some of the things you want us to address from the community level. So all the personal stuff, you'll go over there. And now for all the community stuff, community challenges, community issues, community ideas that you want to raise with us, please do use this opportunity to do that now. Thank you very much.
8: Presence of His Excellency, our President, and Son of the Soil, Son of Region 3, Port Joyne residents, are you excited today? I think this represents a significant investment in the community. As you know, markets are a key economic driver. And His Excellency, when we were discussing the plans and listening to what we want to do in the different communities, thought about Port Joanne as a key community that we can make an investment and impact. And I'll tell you what market does for communities and for residents and for a country. It's an environment that creates an economic hub where people can meet, exchange goods, service, meet friends, communicate, among many other things, network. So this is not just an investment in a market as an economic driver, but that's significant, but it's also an investment in you, the people who are here and living here, that gives you the opportunity to be able to grow and to earn and to support your families. So I want to say today is a significant day for us in the Ministry of Local Government, for the government of Guyana, and for you, the residents of Port Joanne. So what I'll do today, my simple task is to take you through what the market will be like, and I'll ask Angie if you could help me with the slides. So you see a nice edifice and structure here, and what we did before we did all this here, and you've seen this representation, is that there was consultation among the vendors and among persons from the community to say what is it that you really wanted, right? So there was a survey done to say how much stalls are existing in the market, and you see it was over 140 stalls of commercial spaces, but we know that it's not structured properly, it's not aesthetically pleasing, so the president wants to improve that. The area in terms of square footage is approximately 67,000 square feet, and it's to be constructed on this existing ground. I think this is a very lovely space. I think even when H.E. saw the space, he said this would be a really iconic market, so I want to say this is something that is symbolic for you, the residents of this community. Angie? So what will this facility encompass? It will have separate male and female washrooms. Parking. We know that parking is a challenge for all of us. As we develop and expand, much more people are earning, having cars, you know, the supermarket shopping. This will be another center for shopping. There's the schools and other commercial districts around this area. So this is part of the vision of creating an economic hub and driver for you, the communities. Parking of approximately 60 vehicles. Critically important is waste management, because you know this is something that HE has been stressing and this government has been stressing, that we need to be more careful of what we do and how we preserve our environment and sustainability in this regard. So all of our markets that we'll be developing over the course of this year and moving forward, I think it's 37 earmarked, will have dedicated garbage compactors. So this market will have one of those features, as is modern in all international markets. You'll have a good lift, so to take your goods in addition to a well-lit exterior and interior spaces. Angie? So for this market, we wanted to ensure that there were segments to the market so that persons could make it easy to shop, just like when you enter a supermarket. There's the haberdashery, there's the confectionery, there's a wet and dry goods area. So these were conceptualized. And so if you see in the various areas by the various color codes, the food area will be in blue. So all the stalls, there's 57, 70, and right through on this block. There's the fruit in red, handmade and craft and jewelry, electronics, beauty spa, massage, clothing, service spaces for offices, beauty products, barbershop, stationery supply, and document center. So it quite covers a wide array of all the services that are offered within. It could become a one-stop shop center. So that creates the economic drive within your community. So it's two stories. So symbolic, huh? Again, it's like you're having a nice mall in this area. So could we get a round of applause again? So on the ground floor plan is where you'll have the wet areas, they call it. So we don't want separation. We want separation. Typically in this space, you have mixture. You know, the greens man is next to the clothing man and so on. This is not good for, you know, health and the smell and organization of your market. Beef, pork, birds, dry goods, provision will all be segmented, as you can see there, and it's illustrated. And there's the stall numbers that are allotted there that will basically be allocated for persons who would have applied and are applicable or currently occupying spaces within here. Nice edifice. What do you say about that? It speaks for itself. So this is your proposed concept and drawing for it, the Port Jordan Market. I think it's a wonderful structure. I think it'll be hidden on a main thoroughfare. When you come in here, it's a little gem, but it's just like in Miami and so on, just off of your main thoroughfare. It's like Sawgrass Mills, the little malls, and things of that nature. So you're replicating that in this area. Angie? So I think that brings us to the close, but I want to say that this is truly a significant investment in you, the people, and I want to say that I'm truly happy to be able to present this to you and thank our president for this great initiative and vision. Thank you.
9: Thank you very much. Good evening, everybody.
10: For the previous five engagements, we are presenting in the region number 3, but there are 23 in total, a pilot of what is called for the model villages. And these are communities where we identified as the minimum standard of what we expect your community should look like. Now, here tonight, using the opportunity, you are going to be benefiting right where we're speaking from, as noticed on the monitor, you will be benefiting from the construction of a new commercial market. And so we've used the opportunity to be able to present what is being done. And this is part of what His Excellency has been emphasizing, that we come to the communities, we have the interaction, we have the engagement. So you know what is happening. You understand what is happening. And also give you an opportunity for any other interaction.
11: Welcome to the President's Diary.
10: I know there was some misinformation today.
11: As Guyana continued to mourn the MV Burima tragedy, the government remains steadfast in its commitment to the affected families, ensuring accountability, advancing recovery efforts, and providing continued support. We now bring you the President's key engagements and decisions.
12: Earlier this week, the head of state announced the appointment of an independent international commission of inquiry to conduct a comprehensive investigation into the MV Burima tragedy.
13: I also wish to announce that I have asked Mr. Iman Harrison Courtney of Belize to assist in working out the modalities relating to financial assistance for the survivors and the victims' families. Mr. Courtney brings to this process a wealth of experience as a practitioner of law, as a former Minister of Foreign Affairs and former Attorney General and Minister of Investment and Foreign Trade of his country. I wish to make it clear, this assistance does not constitute compensation for survivors and bereaved families. These measures embody a commitment that every survivor will be supported, every bereaved family will be treated with dignity. It is in that spirit that I ask every Guyanese to stand together as one people. Let therefore this be our declaration. We are Guyana.
12: That commitment was fulfilled on Thursday with the swearing-in of the 5-member commission, chaired by Belizean jurist Justice Godfrey Phillips Smith, which has been tasked with establishing the facts surrounding the July 18th tragedy.
14: I'm pleased that we have been able to move with dispatch to formally swear in the chairman and members of the Commission of Inquiry, established to investigate the tragic events of July the 18th, 2026. That tragedy brought immeasurable grief to families, communities, and to our entire country. Even as we continue to mourn those who lost their lives and stand in solidarity with the survivors and their loved ones, and we have an equal soul and duty to establish the truth.
12: President Ali met with the families of those still missing in the MV Burima tragedy, providing an update on the ongoing search and sharing live footage from the operation, which continued through the night. Recognizing that recovery extends beyond immediate aftermath, the president also announced the Heart Initiative, a national program dedicated to supporting survivors and families affected by the tragedy.
13: It shall be known as the Heart Initiative, H-E-A-R-T. Hope, empathy, aid, resilience, and trust. Hope for the grieving, empathy for the broken, aid for the hurting, resilience for the journey ahead, trust that will never be forgotten.
12: The president traveled to Charity and Mabaruma, where he continued one-on-one engagements with survivors and relatives of those still missing. He also continued those personal engagements at State House, assuring survivors and their loved ones that the government will remain closely involved throughout their journey of healing and recovery. The Heart Initiative has now been formally established as a national framework that brings together humanitarian assistance, psychosocial care, counseling, social services, and spiritual support. In other developments, President Ali assented to the Guyana Development Bank Act 2026, paving the way for the establishment of the Guyana Development Bank.
11: As the nation continues its journey toward healing, the government remains committed to supporting every affected family while advancing the work of national development. Thank you for joining us for the President's Diary.
9: It is now time for this week's episode of Weekly Digest, a look at what our ministers have been up to across the country. Prime Minister Brigadier Retired Mark Phillips urged deeper regional cooperation and smarter procurement as Guyana advances a modern, diversified, and resilient electricity system. Delivering the feature address at the launch of the Caribbean Electric Utility Services Corporation's CARILEC Engineering and Procurement Conference and Exhibition 2026, held under the theme Grid Modernization and Resilience, Strategic Procurement in Focus, the Prime Minister emphasized that reliable and affordable electricity is central to economic growth and improved public services.
15: I'm talking about affordable electricity. Unlock world-class manufacturing, agro-processing, digital industries, electric transportation, modern healthcare, better education, new investment, and job creation. Our vision, therefore, is a Guyana where no community is left behind.
9: The Prime Minister also attended Colombia's 216th independence anniversary at the National Cultural Center, where he reaffirmed Guyana's close ties with Colombia and extended congratulations to its government and people. The Ministry of Education has digitized the sixth form application process. Students can now apply for admission to sixth form entirely online, making the process faster, easier, and more accessible for students and families across Guyana. As the Ministry of Housing prepares to relocate to its new headquarters, Minister of Housing Colin Crowell and Minister within the Ministry, Vanessa Ben, on Friday visited the facility at Plantation Houston, East Bank, Demerara, to inspect the final works ahead of occupancy. The new headquarters, which measures approximately 150 feet in length and 105 feet in width, is situated on a 2-acre plot measuring 214 by 407 feet. It is expected to accommodate more than 400 staff members and enhance the ministry's delivery of services to the public. Now that the National Assembly has approved the bill for the establishment of the Guyana Development Bank, greater access to financing, technical support, and opportunities to build sustainable livelihoods is becoming a reality for local entrepreneurs and communities in the country. Through affordable financing options, including zero interest and zero collateral loans of up to $3 million for eligible borrowers, The Development Bank will support Guyanese seeking to establish or expand businesses in key sectors such as agriculture, agro-processing, manufacturing, tourism, services, and technology. Minister within the Ministry of Culture, Youth and Sport, Stephen Jacobs, reaffirmed the government's commitment to developing every aspect of sport in the country. He was alongside Minister Charles Ramson, who opened the 2026 Sports Seminar. Minister Jacobs emphasized that investing in education, leadership, and governance is just as important as success in competition, noting that building capacity off the field is essential to the long-term growth of Guyana's sporting sector. And with that, we have wrapped up another week on Guyana's path to transformation.
16: That has brought us to the end of Information for Nation Building. This program serves to bring you updates on the work and initiatives being undertaken by the government.
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O Supreme Lord, let me have a drink of the nectar of your divine love. Like a confused bird, my boat of life is in midstream crying out. O Lord, please be kind to take my boat across to the other side of the river. In this body city of mine is housed all that is sinful. O my beloved Lord, I have no one else to rescue me except you. Kindly extend your divine blessings to me. Let my life be spent in the service of my country, and may this body of mine be always beneficial to others. Teach me, O Lord, how to best serve the country of my birth, and do teach me of how to best sing thy song of love. Mujhe prem ka amrit pila do, Prabhu.

The prayer that comes from the lips of a pure, humble soul, like that of Bhakta Prahalad, like that of Draupadi, like that of devotee Shivari, is at once heard by the Lord. But the prayer of a cunning, crooked, wicked person, like that of Hiranyakashipu, like that of King Kans, like that of King Ravan of Lanka, is never ever heard. God does respond to sincere prarthana. It is only the insincere ones say, God does not listen.

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0: the death is announced of Julia Ann Mansell, AA, also known as Auntie Bernice, aged 97, who died on Friday, July 31. She was the voice of Radio's Needy Children's Fund and founder of the Bernice Mansell Foundation. Daughter of the late Bromley and Edith Gittings, wife of the late Edwin Henry Mansell, sister of Leslie, Dennis, and the late Norma, mother of Warren, Tony, Jewel, Terrell, and the late Audrey Mansell, mother-in-law of Sharon Mansell and Donna Mansell, grandmother of Nicola, Ryan, Storm, Blaze, Brecani, Devante, Andre, Lisa, and Robbie, great-grandmother of Tristan, Caleb, Isabella, Thailand, Skyden, Skyler, Nico, Noah, Nias, Niall, Drayson, and others. The funeral of the late Julia Ann Mansell, AA, will be held on Thursday, August 13, at the Cathedral of the Immaculate Conception. Tributes will be from 14 hours, followed by the service at 15 hours. An evening of reflection will be held on Wednesday, August 13, between 18 hours and 20 hours, at St. Peter and Paul Roman Catholic Church, Baggerstown, opposite the Old Harbour Bridge. The National Communications Network Incorporated extends sympathy to the relatives and friends of the late Julia Ann Mansell. And now for the message. Calling Madhuri Singh of Lot 9 Helena Mahaika, East Coast Demerara, or somewhere else in the country. Here is a message for you. You're requested to make urgent contact with the Office of the Director of Public Prosecutions at Lot 1 Seawall Flats, Evelary, Kingston, Georgetown, or on telephone number 2260719, on or before Friday, 21st of August. I repeat, you're requested to make urgent contact with the Office of the Director of Public Prosecutions at Lot 1 Seawall Flats, Evelary, Kingston, Georgetown, or on telephone number 2260719, on or before Friday, 21st of August. This message sent by the Director of Public Prosecutions, and it's for Madhuri Singh of Lot 9 Helena Mahaika, East Coast Demerara, or somewhere else in the country. Calling residents of Mackenzie, Wismer, and surrounding communities, here is a message for you. You are invited to attend two public outreach meetings with a team from the Office of the Director of Public Prosecutions on Thursday, 13th August, at the following venues and time. Mackenzie Primary School from 10 hours and Wisrock Multipurpose Building from 14 hours. The team will speak on sexual and domestic violence acts and take written complaints in relation to any criminal matters you may have pending. You are encouraged to come out and make your concerns known to the DPP. I repeat, you are invited to attend two public outreach meetings with a team from the Office of the Director of Public Prosecutions on Thursday, 13th August, at the following venues and time. Mackenzie Primary School from 10 hours and Wisrock Multipurpose Building from 14 hours. The team will speak on sexual and domestic violence acts and take written complaints in relation to any criminal matters you may have pending. You are encouraged to come out and make your concerns known to the DPP. The message sent by the Director of Public Prosecutions, and is for the residents of Mackenzie, Wismer, and surrounding communities.
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1: Praise the Lord Jesus. What a mighty God we serve. Friends, it is a great joy to come once more into your homes, your living rooms. Those of you who are traveling, you're at work, to remind you that our God indeed is mighty to save, keep, heal, and deliver. He's mighty to meet us all at the point of our need. Father, in the name of Jesus, we give you praise and thanks that we're alive today. We thank you that we're in the land of the living today. Thank you for all of my listening friends, wherever they may be. Thank you for keeping and preserving them and meeting them all at the point of their need. We give you praise, we give you thanks, because wisdom and might, wealth and riches, glory and honor, power, dominion, hallelujah, thanksgiving, all belongs to you, all we ascribe to you. Thank you for men and women all over this nation that loves you, that are praying, that are serving you in spirit and in truth. Thank you for faithful pastors and teachers of the word of God, men and women that are teaching your word and letting people know there is a heaven to gain and a hell to shun, and the soul that sinneth, it shall die. Thank you for Sunday school teachers, worshipers, and elders in the various congregations. Thank you for those who congregate on the first day of the week, those who congregate on the Sabbath day. We thank you for them all. We thank you for the body of Christ. We thank you for the household of faith. We thank you for those who are part of the fivefold ministry. Let your grace and your blessings be upon them as they teach and preach your word. Thank you for those who are going to give their lives to Christ today. Thank you for the sick being healed, the oppressed being set free, in Jesus' name. All praise and thanks we give to you, Father, in Jesus' name. Oh, yes, the song says, the poem for this song, it says, save to the uttermost. Save to the uttermost, I am the Lord's. Jesus, my Savior, salvation affords. 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Once all was darkness, but now it is day. 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Ransom and pardon, redeemed by his blood, cleansed from unrighteousness, glory to God. 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Jesus the Savior is mine. Hallelujah. Oh yes. Steps that we take to see our prayers being answered. The seventh step is give God praise. Philippians 4 and 6, it says, be careful for nothing, but in everything by prayer and supplication with thanksgiving we make to God. Paul encouraged the believers at Philippi. He told them, he said, be careful for nothing, but in everything by prayer and supplication with thanksgiving, let your request be made unto God. So the scripture says we must give God praise and we must give him thanks. We must learn to praise him. We must learn to give him thanks. A person can pray, and when you're finished praying, you're still worrying, you're still fretting, you're still fussing, you're still saying negative things. You're washing out all the good prayers by saying negative words. Life and death is in the power of the tongue. Jesus said, whosoever shall say unto this mountain, mountain, be thou removed, be thou cast into the sea, and shall not doubt in your heart, but shall believe that those things that you say it, eat it, shall come to pass. You will have whatever you say it. And here Paul is saying, he said, be careful for nothing, but in everything by prayer and supplication with thanksgiving, let your request be made known unto God. Many times we pray, tell God we want this, we want that, we supplicate, but we fail to give him thanks. May him have mercy upon us. Let us learn to give thanks unto him. Oh yes, you pray, you supplicate, you fast, you pray, you spend hours before God, but give him thanks, give him thanks, give him thanks. Oh yes. And when we look into the Jewish hymnal, we see how they give thanks. In Psalms 136 it says, oh, give thanks unto the Lord, Lord for his goodness, for his mercies endured forever. Who give thanks unto the God of gods for his mercies endured forever. Who give thanks to the Lord of lords for his mercies endured forever. To him who alone doeth great wonders for his mercies endured forever. To him that by wisdom made the heavens for his mercies endured forever. To him that stretcheth out the earth above the waters for his mercies endured forever. To him that made great lights for his mercies endured forever. The sun to rule by day for his mercies endured forever. The moon and stars to rule by night for his mercies endured forever. To him that smote Egypt in their firstborn for his mercies endured forever. And brought out Israel from among them for his mercies endured forever. With a strong hand and with outstretched out arm for his mercies endured forever. To him which divided the Red Sea into parts for his mercies endured forever. And made Israel to pass through the midst of it for his mercies endured forever. But overthrew Pharaoh and his host in the Red Sea for his mercies endured forever. To him which led his people through wilderness for his mercies endured forever. To him which smote great kings for his mercies endured forever. And slew famous kings for his mercies endured forever. Sion king of the Amorites for his mercies endured forever. And Og the king of Bashan for his mercies endured forever. And gave their land for an heritage for his mercies endured forever. Even an heritage unto Israel his servant for his mercies endured forever. Who remembered us in our low estate for his mercies endured forever. And hath redeemed us from our enemies for his mercies endured forever. Who giveth food to all flesh for his mercies endured. Who give thanks unto the God of heaven for his mercies endured forever. So the word of God tells us that we must learn to give thanks. And that is what Paul says. Prayer, supplication with thanksgiving. And here the children of Israel were reminded of all the great things God did for their grandparents and their ancestors. And because of that, they must give him thanks. May God forgive you and I for failing to give him thanks. The Bible says, whosoever offered praise glorified the Lord. And this is why the psalmist says here, blessed is he whose transgression is forgiven, whose sins are covered. Blessed is the man unto whom the Lord imputeth not iniquity, and in whose spirit there is no guile. Oh, yes. And that is why Psalms 34 says, I will bless the Lord at all times. His praise shall continually be in my mouth. My soul shall make or boast in the Lord. The humble shall hear thereof and be glad. Who magnify the Lord with me, let us exalt his name together. I sought the Lord and he heard me and delivered me from all my fears. They looked unto him and were enlightened, and their faces were not ashamed. This poor man cried and the Lord heard him and saved him out of all of his troubles. The angel of the Lord encamped round about them that fear him and delivered them. O taste and see that the Lord is good. Blessed is the man that trusted in him. O fear the Lord, he is saints. For there is no want to them that fear him. The young lions do lack and suffer hunger, but they that seek the Lord shall not want any good thing. Come ye children, hearken unto me, and I will teach you the fear of the Lord. What man is he that desireth life and loveth many days, that he may see good? Keep thy tongue from evil and thy lips from speaking guile. Depart from evil and do good. Seek peace and pursue it. The eyes of the Lord are upon the righteous, and his ears are open unto their cry. The face of the Lord is against them that do evil, to cut off the remembrance of them from the earth. The righteous cry, and the Lord heareth and delivereth them out of all their troubles. The Lord is nigh unto them that are of a broken heart, and saveth such as be of a contrite spirit. Many are the afflictions of the righteous, but the Lord delivereth him out of them all. He keepeth all his bones, not one of them is broken. Evil shall slay the wicked, and they that hate the righteous shall be desolate. The Lord redeemeth the soul of his servants, and none of them that trust in him shall be desolate. Yes, and that is why the word of God says that we must give thanks and we must give him praise. It says, praise ye the name of the Lord. Praise him, O ye servants of the Lord. He that stand in the house of the Lord, in the courts of the house of our God. Praise the Lord, for the Lord is good. Sing praises unto his name, for it is pleasant. For the Lord hath chosen Jacob unto himself, and Israel for his peculiar treasure. For I know that the Lord is great, and that our Lord is above all gods. Whatsoever the Lord pleased, that did he in heaven and in earth, in the seas and all deep places. He causeth the vapors to ascend from the ends of the earth. He maketh lightnings for the rain. He bringeth the wind out of his treasuries. He He who smote the firstborn of Egypt, both of man and beast, who sent tokens and wonders into the midst of thee, O Egypt, upon Pharaoh and upon all his servants, who smote great nations and slew mighty kings, Sion, king of the Amorites, and Og, king of Bashan, and all the kingdoms of the Canaan, and gave their land for an heritage, and heritage unto Israel, his people. Thy name, O Lord, endureth forever, and thy memorial, O Lord, throughout all generation. For the Lord will judge his people, and he will repent himself concerning his servants. The idols of the heathen are silver and gold, the work of man's hands. They have mouths, but they speak not. Eyes have they, but they see not. They have ears, but they hear not. Neither is there any breath in their mouths. They that made them are like unto them. So is every one that trusteth in them. Bless the Lord, O house of Israel. Bless the Lord, O house of Aaron. Bless the Lord, O house of Levi. He that fear the Lord, bless the Lord. Blessed is the Lord. Blessed be the Lord out of Zion.

encourage you today. Give God praise. Worship Him. Love Him with the breath in your body. Make love to Him. Tell Him that you love Him. Tell Him that He's the one that made the heavens and the earth. Tell Him like what the angels are telling Him, that wisdom and might and wealth and riches and glory and all and power belongs to Him. Philippians 4 and 6 says, be careful for nothing, but in everything by prayer and supplication with thanksgiving, let your requests be made known. And then the Bible says, the peace of God which passeth all understanding shall keep you or your hearts and mind in Christ Jesus. When you start to praise Him, you'll have that serenity, that peace within, as you stand still and see the salvation of the Lord. Not by might, nor by power, but by my Spirit, said the Lord. Our God is not an idol made with the hands of men. He is the creator of the heaven and the earth, and He put His Spirit in us to serve Him in spirit and in truth. God bless all of you. Have a blessed day today. God bless you and your family. God bless all of you.

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1: BBC News with Moira Alderson. Human rights groups in Israel have appealed for urgent help for two Palestinian families who've been trapped by Israeli settlers in their homes in the occupied West Bank since Sunday. The Israeli military has denounced the recent setup of settler outposts, but hasn't dismantled them. From Jerusalem, here's Yoland Nell.
2: Extremist settlers from a nearby outpost set up a new base by two Palestinian homes in the village of Kusra, south of Nablus, on Sunday. They cut off the power and water supply and stopped seven people living inside, including two young girls, from entering or leaving. After the Palestinian families initially called the Israeli military for help, soldiers were filmed praying with the settlers at the structure they'd erected. 2 days later, the army allowed an ambulance to take away one Palestinian child for medical treatment and deliver food. An Israeli military statement described recent actions by Israeli civilians in the area as illegal, reprehensible and unacceptable.
1: Germany is expected to approve draft plans today to give its domestic and foreign spy agencies sweeping new powers. The government says it needs to counter cyber and hybrid threats. Our Berlin correspondent Jessica Parker reports.
3: Under the plans, which still need to be signed off by lawmakers, there'd be new conditional powers to hack, disrupt or even deceive hostile actors. There'd also be bolstered capabilities to counter drone threats. That's as the government's warned the country's a daily target of hybrid warfare, a term which can refer to disinformation, cyber attacks and sabotage. Last week, an explosive-laden drone was discovered near Ukrainian cargo planes at Leipzig Airport. US media has reported that American officials have linked the incident to Russia. Moscow's denied involvement.
1: A new jet described as China's answer to large Boeing or Airbus passenger aircraft is making its first international commercial flight. The Comac C919 is China's first major attempt to break into the international industry, which is dominated by Western firms. The Air China flight left Beijing for Mongolia's capital, Ulaanbaatar, and is due to arrive in the coming hours. People displaced by the earthquake in Colombia are spending a second night in shelters or outdoors as efforts to rescue those trapped in the rubble continue. At least 240 people are now reported to have died, according to tallies of figures from local officials. Colombia's president, Abdalado de la Espriella, who took office last week, said his administration would send more help.
4: The national government is here to respond to this tragedy, as it should. In the midst of so much pain, I want to express my solidarity with the victims and their families. This tremendous suffering also affects us deeply in the national government. A tragedy like this plunges all of Colombia into mourning.
1: World News from the BBC. The governor of the Krasnodar region of southern Russia says Ukraine launched an overnight attack involving several hundred drones. He said two people had died, one of them an eight-year-old child, and added the attack had been countered. But video posted online showed explosions at the port of Novorossiysk. Meanwhile, Russia has continued its attacks on parts of Ukraine, including Zaporizhia and Odessa. Reports from Sudan say drones have struck three cities, including Khartoum, in what appears to be a coordinated attack. Witnesses near the capital heard anti-aircraft missiles, while residents in the northern cities of Atbara and El Damer reported explosions at dawn. Khartoum, which was retaken by the army last year from the paramilitary Rapid Support Forces, has been targeted by drone strikes before. A Hong Kong court has sentenced a teenager to 18 months probation for writing anti-government slogans on a toilet wall. Lung Kai Lok was convicted of sedition after writing phrases including "Liberate Hong Kong, Revolution of Our Times," a slogan widely used during the 2019 pro-democracy protests. Millions of people in parts of Europe will experience a rare total eclipse of the sun later, the continent's first in more than two decades. The moon will pass directly between the Earth and the sun, casting a shadow on our planet. It will only be a partial eclipse for many European countries, including Britain, as Rebecca Morell reports.
5: Skywatchers across the UK will see the moon start to edge across the sun, taking an ever larger bite of the disk until the celestial spectacle reaches its peak about an hour later. To watch the partial eclipse, never look directly at the sun. Instead, use special eclipse glasses, or you can make a projection using a kitchen colander and some card. In parts of Russia, Greenland, Iceland, Portugal and Spain, a total eclipse will be visible where the sun is fully covered by the moon.
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0: the death is announced of Julia Ann Mansell, AA, also known as Auntie Bernice, aged 97, who died on Friday, July 31. She was the voice of Radio's Needy Children's Fund and founder of the Bernice Mansell Foundation. Daughter of the late Bromley and Edith Gittings, wife of the late Edwin Henry Mansell, sister of Leslie, Dennis, and the late Norma, mother of Warren, Tony, Jewel, Terrell, and the late Audrey Mansell, mother-in-law of Sharon Mansell and Donna Mansell, grandmother of Nicola, Ryan, Storm, Blaze, Brecani, Devante, Andre, Lisa, and Robbie, great-grandmother of Tristan, Caleb, Isabella, Thailand, Skyden, Skyler, Nico, Noah, Nias, Niall, Drayson, and others. The funeral of the late Julia Ann Mansell, AA, will be held on Thursday, August 13, at the Cathedral of Immaculate Conception. Tributes will be from 14 hours, followed by the service at 15 hours. An evening of reflection will be held on Wednesday, August 13, between 18 hours and 20 hours, at St. Peter and Paul Roman Catholic Church, Baggerstown, opposite the Old Harbour Bridge. The National Communications Network Incorporated extends sympathy to the relatives and friends of the late Julia Ann Mansell. And now for the message. Calling Madhuri Singh of Lot 9 Helena Mahaika, East Coast Demerara, or somewhere else in the country. Here is a message for you. You're requested to make urgent contact with the Office of the Director of Public Prosecutions at Lot 1 Seawall Flats, Evelary, Kingston, Georgetown, or on telephone number 226-0719, on or before Friday, 21st of August. I repeat, you're requested to make urgent contact with the Office of the Director of Public Prosecutions at Lot 1 Seawall Flats, Evelary, Kingston, Georgetown, or on telephone number 226-0719, on or before Friday, 21st of August. This message sent by the Director of Public Prosecutions, and it's for Madhuri Singh of Lot 9 Helena Mahaika, East Coast Demerara, or somewhere else in the country. Calling residents of Mackenzie, Wismer, and surrounding communities, here is a message for you. You are invited to attend two public outreach meetings with a team from the Office of the Director of Public Prosecutions on Thursday, 13th August, at the following venues and time. Mackenzie Primary School from 10 hours and Wisrock Multipurpose Building from 14 hours. The team will speak on sexual and domestic violence acts and take written complaints in relation to any criminal matters you may have pending. You are encouraged to come out and make your concerns known to the DPP. I repeat, you are invited to attend two public outreach meetings with a team from the Office of the Director of Public Prosecutions on Thursday, 13th August, at the following venues and time. Mackenzie Primary School from 10 hours and Wisrock Multipurpose Building from 14 hours. The team will speak on sexual and domestic violence acts and take written complaints in relation to any criminal matters you may have pending. You are encouraged to come out and make your concerns known to the DPP. The message sent by the Director of Public Prosecutions, and is for the residents of Mackenzie, Wismer, and surrounding communities.
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0: A blessed good morning. This is Pastor Zachary Abraham. And today I want to preach on the denying disciple. Matthew 26, 69 to 70 says, Now Peter sat without in the palace, and a damsel came unto him, saying, Thou art also was with Jesus of Galilee. But he denied before them all, saying, I know not what thou sayest. If you remember, it was the Lord's voice that called a rough Peter to come and follow him. It was the Lord's hands that drew him up from the rough waters. Now it was Peter who we find denying Jesus in a rough situation. Peter denied Jesus with oaths and curses when he should have been the one to confess him the most. Let us ask a few questions about this passage. Number one, who? Who do we find denying Jesus before the crowd? Is it Judas, the betrayer? No. Nicodemus, the religious leader that came by night? No. Was it Philip, the questioner? No. It was Peter. He was the one that drew the sword that cut Malchus's ear off. It was Peter that confessed that Jesus is the Messiah sent from God. Peter, who was with Jesus on the Mount of Transfiguration. Peter, who walked on water. Yet it is he who is found swearing and denying that he knows Jesus and walked with him. This is to show us all how poor and weak our hearts can become. Let him that thinketh he standeth take heed lest he fall. Number two, whom? Who is it that Peter is denying? It is his master, his Lord. It is not a fellow disciple, but the one he truly loves and has surrendered everything to follow. How desperately wicked a man's heart can become. Number three, what? What is it we find Peter doing? His denying the Lord. He had already forsaken him when the soldiers captured Jesus, and now he is denying him. With this denial, he stands alone in life. How empty and miserable is life without Jesus Christ? No one but Peter had said, I know not the man. And it is he who had just recently said, We know that thou art the Christ. What ingratitude, what falsehood, what inconsistency, what cowardice is found here. But let's be honest. With our track record, would we have done anything else had we been there? Number four, when? Immediately after the supper and the garden scene, after hearing those wonderful words recorded by John, and after hearing the cries of prayer from Jesus in the garden, does it not seem impossible for this denial to even take place? Yet, with all this remembrance, Peter denies the Lord. Where? It was done in the high priest's hall, where Jesus was facing a false trial. It was done before the enemies of Jesus. And sadly, this denial took place in the presence of Jesus. How? He did it three times. He said, Woman, I know him not. Then, man, I know him not. Then, man, I know not what thou sayest. Sadly, the Lord heard the denial, and both their eyes fastened on each other. But we find no anger coming out of Jesus, only love for Peter. That look of love from Jesus to Peter broke that wicked heart and brought him to repentance. It will be Peter's last denial of Jesus.
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0: with a check of the weather for the next 12 hours, I am Rafaela David. Except for scattered showers over hilly areas, mostly sunny skies will dominate. Rainfall is expected to range between 0 and 10 millimeters. For the wind, gentle to moderate easterly breeze. Maximum temperatures will range from 30 to 33 degrees Celsius along the coast and 31 to 35 degrees Celsius elsewhere. And now for tides and advisory is in effect. Citizens are advised that the spring tide advisory is in effect and will remain in effect until Monday, August 17th of 2026. And now for your extended forecast. On Thursday, partly cloudy to cloudy skies with scattered showers over regions 1 to 3, 7 and 10. In the other areas, mostly fair and sunny skies. Rainfall is expected to range between 0 and 10 millimeters. Until next time, be safe and have a great day.
1: 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From the land of the Wapichan people, Radio I Sharton is relaying the voice of Guyana.
2: I am Winsome Henry, and here is your inspirational dose of wisdom. For there is always light, if only we're brave enough to see it. If only we're brave enough to be it. And this is by Amanda Gorman. This quote reminds us that hope and goodness are always around us, but it takes courage to realize them, and even more courage to become that light for others. I am Winsome Henry, and that was your dose of wisdom.
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4: Residents of Mackenzie, Wismer, and surrounding communities, you are invited to attend two public outreach meetings with a team from the Office of the Director of Public Prosecutions, DPP, on Thursday, August 13, 2026, at Mackenzie Primary School from 10 a.m. and Wisrock Multipurpose Building from 2 p.m. The team will speak on the Sexual and Domestic Violence Act and take written complaints in relation to any criminal matters you may have pending. You are encouraged to come out and make your concerns known to the DPP. Thank you.

wapchan na wij ik Radio I Sharton kuatpan gayana pardan unawat aiji. From the land of the Wapichan people, Radio I Sharton is relaying the voice of Guyana.

Careful driving saves lives. On today's program, we encourage drivers to use extra caution when traveling near parked vehicles. A parked vehicle may suddenly pull out into traffic. A door may open without warning. Or a pedestrian, especially a child, may step onto the road from between parked cars. Reduce your speed, leave enough space, and stay alert. Expect the unexpected. And remember, careful driving saves lives. 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
1: This is awesome. 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
2: The answer is we got to evolve. If we want to keep up with what's happening in our world, we have to be able to give people news now. One of the things our CEO here at NCN says a lot of the time is that the deadline for news is no longer at 6 o'clock.
1: Yeah.
2: It is right now.
1: It's right
2: and now. 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And we've been able to do that through the development of this app and now through promoting. 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
2: 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You're missing the match. What are you waiting for?

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0: You're with us on The Voice of Guyana. It is 6 hours 43. Good morning, everyone, and good morning. Thank you so much for your patience. I'm so happy to be with you. I'm Deborah Francis, and this is The Breakfast Show. I tell you, life is lifing. Listen, I tell you. So my son returned from holiday early this morning, so he wanted me to be up with him all the time. So I'm telling him, but listen, I have to get to work. You know, I have an early morning shift. But of course, kids will be kids. So he wanted all his hugs, all his everything. So, right, he just wanted me to be there, to sit there while he played, because I got him his reward for doing well at school and so on. So I said, you know, you could wait until tomorrow, which is today, to really unpack your stuff. And he, of course, kids will be kids, right? He wanted to unpack everything last night, this morning. So, yeah. And that happened. So I missed my alarm, missed everything. Then I woke up and realized, wait a minute, it is bright. It must be bright on the outside because I have blackout curtains, but I saw the sun peering through. I said, oh my word. But thanks to the guys for staying here and for keeping you company while I got myself together. And thank you so much for being with us on The Breakfast Show. I appreciate your company, and I am one happy, extremely happy mama to have my son back with me, because it has been quite a month. And you know, I'm so happy to have him with me back, safe and sound, healthy and strong. And that is the most important thing. Everything else we can deal with. 6:46 it is. Good morning to you. Hope that you are well too, healthy and strong. And you are ready for it today. It's Wednesday, the 12th of August, 2026. And so we've got your breakfast dish coming up. And then we've got your sports news as well, followed by your major newscast at the top of the hour. 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The Guyana Water Incorporated, in fact, GWI advises customers served by the new Cummings Lodge Water Treatment Plant that crucial maintenance works will be conducted at the facility today, Wednesday, August 12, from 9 a.m. to 21 hours. And the affected communities include Lamaha Park, Lamaha Springs, Stevie Door Housing Scheme, Guy Hawk Park, North Rheinfeld, South Rheinfeld Gardens, South Rheinfeld Park, and Cummings Lodge Area Y. Customers in these areas may experience temporary changes in their water supply during this period, and GWI's technical team will be working to complete this activity within the stipulated time frame. GWI apologizes for any inconvenience this disruption may cause and thanks customers for their patience and understanding. All right, guys, 6:47 it is. Let's get to your Guyanese breakfast dish of the day. And today we're cooking up some blueberry pancakes. Enjoy.
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2: 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Adding an acid into your batter will give you a fluffier, more tender pancake. 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There we go. 1 tablespoon. Give that a little mix. We're gonna set this aside for 5 minutes, and in the meantime, get our dry ingredients together. Into a large bowl, I'm adding 1.5 cups or 180 grams of all-purpose flour. To slightly sweeten and soften our pancakes, 3 tablespoons of granulated sugar. To puff things up, 2 teaspoons of baking powder, 1 and 2, as well as 1/4 teaspoon of baking soda. This needs an acid to react to. That'll be the lemon juice. Finally, for some balance, 3/4 teaspoon of salt. I will say, for the salt, if you're using a fine table salt, use less, down to 1/2 teaspoon or even less than that. If you're using a coarse salt, you could add a little bit more. This is up to you. It's totally personal preference, so add more or less as desired. And different brands of salt and different types of salt taste saltier. My scale is done. Let's grab a whisk and mix it up. So now we can go back to our milk and add the rest of the wet ingredients. To my milk, I'm adding 4 tablespoons or 1/4 cup, 56 grams of melted butter. Your pancakes are cakes that you cook in a pan. You want some fat so they taste nice and rich. I'm also adding in 2 whole eggs, and because I have a milky butter solution, I'm cracking them into a bowl and checking for shells. For some added flavor, 2 teaspoons of vanilla. If you wanted some extra flavors, you could add those. 1/4 teaspoon of almond extract would be nice. Or before you use your lemon, you could zest some of the lemon, put that in there, a beautiful touch of brightness. Give that a mix. And now pour the wet into the dry, and this recipe is almost done. Stir this together until it is just combined, but don't worry if it's a bit lumpy. That's totally fine. It'll actually give you a fluffier pancake. Just scrape the bowl down as you mix so there's no hidden nonsense. Once your batter is fairly along, you can preheat your griddle or your nonstick pan to medium heat so it's nice and warm and ready for our pancakes. You don't want your pan or griddle to be screaming hot because the cake should cook through, not be burnt on the outside and raw on the inside. I have my batter. I also have 1 cup of fresh blueberries. You could also use frozen blueberries here. Just make sure they're frozen and not thawed. The thawed ones will release tons of liquid and you'll have soggy pancakes. Once your surface is preheated so it's nice and warm, honestly, you should slather with butter generously. Your pancakes will not taste good if there's not butter involved. It's very important. Okay. Scoop about 1/4 to 1/3 cup of batter out, and we're going to plop that onto our surface with some space to spread. There we go. Sprinkle the surface with some blueberries. Let these cook for about 3 to 4 minutes. The edges will be set, and you'll see lots of bubbles on top. That is how you know they're stable enough to flip, but you should definitely take a peek and make sure they're nice and golden on the bottom too. Chances are you'll be making these pancakes in batches, and nobody likes an ice cold pancake. So to keep them all warm, have your oven at 200 degrees with a baking sheet that has a cooling rack on top. Once this batch is done, we can transfer these here and let them live in the oven just to stay warm until everything is done. That way everyone gets a lovely warm pancake. It also lets you make these pancakes a little bit ahead in advance so that, you know, once everyone's up, they can enjoy warm pancakes without waiting. You can add more butter before you flip, by the way. There we go. Trust me, it's gonna be better this way. Hear that sizzling? That's joy. You know it's good when you see the blueberries bubbling over on top. Nice. Once flipped, cook for an additional 1 to 2 minutes until the centers are springy and they're golden brown on the bottom. First batch is going into the oven to stay warm, and we'll cook up the additional batter. And one final pancake. No batter wasted. Once your last batch of pancakes is done, serve with syrup, more butter, whipped cream, more blueberries, or enjoy plain. And just like that, your blueberry pancakes are ready to enjoy.
3: And breakfast is served.
0: That's our Guyanese breakfast dish of the day. In fact, that's our breakfast dish of the day, period. Because now we have evolved. Stay with us. We've got your sports news.
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1: With your sportscaster, Mary Collymore. Two-time ODI World Cup champions West Indies will again have to take the qualification route after missing out on automatic entry to the 2027 tournament. The Caribbean side, currently 10th in the ICC ODI rankings, cannot climb into the automatic qualification place before the September 30 cutoff, even with victories in their two remaining ODIs against India. West Indies will now contest the World Cup qualifier next February for a place at the 2027 showpiece in South Africa, Zimbabwe, and Namibia. It marks another setback after they failed to qualify for the 2023 World Cup, the first time West Indies missed the tournament and subsequently missed the 2025 Champions Trophy. Grillmaster Sip and Play All-Stars secured a nail-biting win over the Lusignan Bulls on Sunday at the Albion Sports Club ground in the Barbies leg of the One Ghana T10 Lotto Let's Bet T-Ball Tournament. Here's more.
2: Grillmasters, after winning the toss inside the bat, put up a competitive 116 for 5 on the board. Sion Hetmeyer led the way with a bat, smacking 4 fours and 3 sixes to record on beating 58 from 25 balls. Sunil Ramasamy had a cameo worth 22 from 12 to take them to a solid total. The Lusignan Bull had 5 bowlers with Maheem Khan, Pramish Parsatam, and Nigel Deodat taking 1 wicket apiece. When Lusignan Bull batted, they had a slow start, losing Sagar Hetramani and Ricardo Adams cheaply. Sheldon Alexander 13, Akashaya Pasat 22, and Chandrapal Hemrat 17 got into double figures. Khan stroke 18 near the end, but Grillmasters bowlers managed to restrict Lusignan bowlers to 112 for 5 for the 4 runs victory. Sunil Ramasamy had 2 for 8 with wickets each from Mark Jackman, Kwesi Mikel, and Zamir Nazir in the win. The Barbie Zone featured 16 teams. The quarterfinalists were Grillmasters Avengers, Grillmasters Sip and Play All-Stars, Lusignan Bulls, and Mavericks. Grillmasters Sip and Play All-Stars beat Grillmasters Avengers by 80 runs to book their place in the finals, and Lusignan Bulls overcame Mavericks by 48 runs to reach the finals. Organizer John Ramsing told NCN Sport that the T10 Blast is now only getting started.
3: We needed 4 champions. We already have 1. We're looking for 3 more. Westside and East Bank Demerara. This is your opportunity now, because we need a winner from your zone to go and join the Burbies winner, because the top 4 will be heading to Anne Regina on October 11 for that national final. So all systems are in place for the East Bank Demerara, West Demerara zone. This is a zone, you can say a zone of death.
2: The organizers set to host the East Bank West Demerara zone before heading to Essequibo, then the final leg in Georgetown.

0: Here's more.
1: Minister within the Ministry of Culture, Youth and Sport, Stephen Jacobs, said the government will work with residents to bring the facilities up to standard.
2: Added to that, it must be said that we have invested significantly in Region 10. You have already the Bear Rock Stadium, and then you will have pretty soon in October, you will have the McKenzie Stadium, which will be for cricket, football, and other activities. But we're going to continue our investment. So Vice President wants the assessment so we know what to do. We visited a number of grounds. And actually, you know, the interest in making sure that these community facilities are there, it's strong.
1: Meanwhile, Minister Griffith reminded residents of the growing link between sports and the skills development among young people. He said that while facilities are being prepared, youths will also be sensitized about training and development opportunities available through the Board of Industrial Training and the Ministries of Labor and Youth, Sport and Culture.
3: We also want to let them know about the opportunities being made available, of course, through the Board of Industrial Training and the Ministry of Labor, of course, and the Ministry of Youth, Sports and Culture, but as well to advise them that their skill can become a passion, and that passion can fuel many, many opportunities.
1: Minister Griffith highlighted the Guyana Development Bank as a major opportunity for residents and said the Ministry of Labor will serve as a bridge to help people access the bank's support. Reporting for NCN News, Jackie Bourne.
0: YMCA edged Net Rockers to capture the under-13 title in the recently concluded GFF UDFA Youth Football Tournament, while D&T Academy defeated YMCA 12 points to 11 to claim the under-15 crown. D&T U15 captain Shane Hudson welcomed the victory despite challenges during the competition, while assistant coach Tristan Gray credited the team's hard work and thanked the GFF for supporting youth development.
4: For the second to last game, it was really stiff, but we had to... We had one defeat, so we had to push and practice more and so on. So we had to get advice from our coach. So remember, he gone out, so we had to get advice from second assistant coach. So he motivate us, and I encourage, as a captain, encourage my team, and we put our best foot forward.
0: YMCA under 15 captain Darius David said his team fought hard and hopes for a stronger finish in future tournaments.
5: Obviously, we wanted to bring first through this tournament, but throughout the tournament, we fight for this first place, but we didn't get what we wanted. But hopefully we learn from this experience and come out on top the next tournament.
0: The U17 competition kicks off next week. And that's sports in a moment.
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9: 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Featuring the personalities, issues, and events that make the news in Guyana, the Caribbean, and around the world. The news is compiled and edited in the newsroom of the National Communications Network.
7: With the news, I'm Deborah Francis. Good morning. First, the lead stories. AG condemns attacks on CCJ President Justice Winston Anderson. Financial analyst says non-oil economy expanding alongside oil sector. CH&PA rejects claims Versailles Parika Highway is overpriced. In the region, U.S. fuel exports to Cuba spur chaotic black market. And internationally, Russia releases former U.S. Marine reported in poor health. Those were your lead stories, the details of these and others in a moment.
10: Dengue symptoms can range from mild to severe. Mild symptoms include fever, headaches, eye pains, muscle pains, joint pains, nausea, vomits,

generalized weakness, and severe fatigue. Within a few days, a rash can appear. Severe symptoms include persistent vomiting and bleeding from any site. These sites can include the nose, a heavy menstrual cycle, and even blood in the urine or stool. If you are experiencing any of these symptoms, please seek medical attention urgently.

0: Thanks for joining us now for the news in detail. The Kanawaima Ferry Service and Kanawaima Management Company Joint Venture says it is aware of reports from Suriname concerning the ferry's operations. The joint venture says the Guyana side has been engaging its Surinamese counterparts over the past several days and anticipates a resolution to the matter. It reaffirmed Guyana's commitment to the joint venture agreement and to ensuring a safe and efficient transport link through a seaworthy ferry. Under the agreement, Guyana is responsible for supplying all fuel, lubricants, and batteries for the ferry's daily operations, while Suriname is responsible for maintenance and dry docking of the vessel. Attorney General Anil Nanlal is condemning what he describes as scurrilous and disrespectful attacks against Caribbean Court of Justice President Justice Winston Anderson. Speaking on his Issues in the News program, Nanlal addressed recent reports concerning leaked internal correspondence involving CCJ judges. He highlighted a joint statement by Caribbean judicial heads expressing grave concern over the breach of confidentiality while reaffirming confidence in the CCJ. Nanlal also pointed to a statement from the Bar Council of the Bar Association of Guyana, stressing the need to protect the court's institutional integrity. He said the CCJ is Guyana's final appellate court and stands at the apex of the country's justice system. Nanlal warned that while criticism of the court is permissible, it must be expressed respectfully and must not scandalize or attack the court or its members.
1: Therefore, while persons can make public statements about the court and its members, even critical ones, they are obliged by law to do so respectfully and not to subject the court or its members to scurrilous criticisms and scandalizing attacks.
0: He said such conduct could bring the administration of justice into disrepute and potentially constitute contempt of court. Nanlal specifically condemned a Facebook post targeting Justice Winston Anderson, describing it as a grossly disrespectful and scurrilous attack. The Central Housing and Planning Authority is defending the estimated cost of the proposed Versailles to Parika four-lane highway in Region 3. The authority says comparisons with the $13.3 billion Eccles to Great Diamond Highway are misleading, since the two projects differ significantly in size and scope. It says the Region 3 project is about 20.74 kilometers long, with a preparation footprint nearly five times that of the Region 4 highway. The project also includes 68 kilometers of access roads, 62 bridges, revetment works, and extensive ground improvement measures. The authority says the Region 3 highway also requires more extensive bridge works and over 31,000 meters of prefabricated vertical drains due to weak coastal soils. It says the projects were also undertaken several years apart, meaning construction costs for materials, labor, and other inputs are not directly comparable. The CHNPA therefore says a claim that the Versailles to Parika highway is overpriced or constitutes highway robbery cannot be established by comparing the headline costs alone. Financial analyst Joel Bagwandin says Guyana's economic growth is being driven by both the oil sector and robust expansion in the non-oil economy. He says significant investments in agriculture, services, and infrastructure are supporting increased production and economic activity. Bagwandin notes that while Guyana's overall debt-to-GDP ratio is below 30%, the ratio rises to about 80% when oil output is excluded.
2: If we strip away the oil output in GDP and we look at our non-oil GDP, our debt to GDP ratio is about 80%. If we strip out the oil revenues, our debt service ratio is about 13% of revenue, which is still low, which is still good. The prudential benchmark is 30% of revenue is considered moderate. We are still at 13% of revenue, non-oil revenue, if we take away the oil revenue from that. So we're still in a decent position. We're still in the low-risk range.
0: He also says diversification of the non-oil economy will take time to produce results.
2: Because the diversification of the non-oil economy, while there is considerable focus on that, that takes time to yield the result. There is always a lag between development and the fruits of that development, the outcome of that development. It takes time, it takes years to build these infrastructure.
0: On inflation, Bagwandin says government subsidies have provided an immediate response, while investments in infrastructure and food production are expected to help reduce costs over the medium term. He says a further development of Guyana's financial markets could also help manage inflation by encouraging investment rather than increased consumer spending. Guyana's climate resilience agenda is entering a phase focused increasingly on implementation, with an emphasis on ensuring that development is felt at the community level. Senior Director of Climate Change at the Ministry of Natural Resources, Pradeepa Bolanot, says resilience must go beyond infrastructure and climate adaptation to improving the lives of people.
3: Ultimately, resilience is not only about infrastructure, it's not only about climate adaptation. It's about transforming the lives of people, creating resilient communities, and ensuring that these serve the benefit of all of those persons who live in and depend on natural resources.
0: Bolanot says that means a continued investment in areas such as coastal and river protection, drainage, water security, resilient roads and community facilities, while strengthening livelihoods and food security.
3: Development must ultimately be felt at the community level. This means for Guyana continuing to invest in climate resilient infrastructure, particularly coastal and riverine protection, drainage, water security, resilient roads, and community facilities.
0: The next phase of LCDS 2030 implementation is expected to place greater emphasis on clean and renewable energy, natural resource management, and the development of sustainable and resilient communities. 7 hours 10, news from the region. U.S. fuel sales to private businesses in Cuba are fueling a growing black market amid the island's worsening energy crisis. The development follows the abrupt end of oil shipments from traditional suppliers of Venezuela and Mexico earlier this year. Gasoline and diesel are now being sold through informal channels, including social media, to private businesses, retailers, and taxi operators. The fuel shortage has also disrupted essential state-run services, including healthcare, public transportation, and schools. And finally, in the news at this time, President Donald Trump said a former U.S. Marine held in a Russian prison, whose health was reportedly in extremely poor condition, has been released. Robert Gilman, who is from Massachusetts, was arrested in 2022 for allegedly kicking a police officer while aboard a train. He had recently been moved from prison to a civilian hospital in Russia after going into a catatonic-like state. Gilman was on a flight back to the U.S., accompanied by his mother, doctors, and members of the administration. Gilman is expected to arrive early this morning at a U.S. military hospital in Texas, where he will be assessed and treated. That has brought us to the end of the news to the moment.
4: If you test positive for dengue, please be advised to drink lots of fluids, get enough rest, sleep under a mosquito net, and use insect repellent. And only use Panadol or Tylenol for relief of fever and pains. Do not use aspirin or NSAIDs, which include ibuprofen and Aleve.

0: Before we go, here's a recap of the lead stories. AG condemns attacks on CCJ President Justice Winston Anderson. Financial analyst says non-oil economy expanding alongside oil sector. CHNPA rejects claims Versailles Parica Highway is overpriced. And in the region, U.S. fuel exports to Cuba spur chaotic black market. And internationally, Russia releases former U.S. Marine reported in poor health. Thanks for joining us. The news came to you compliments of the National Communications Network. I'm Deborah Francis.
1: This has been The News, featuring the personalities, issues, and events that made the news in Guyana, the Caribbean, and around the world. The news was compiled and edited in the newsroom of the National Communications Network.
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0: So when I was 14, it's now time for us to check in on the weather forecast for today's issued by the National Weather Watch Center.
1: With a check of the weather for the next 12 hours, I am Rafaela David. Except for scattered showers over hilly areas, mostly sunny skies will dominate. Rainfall is expected to range between 0 and 10 millimeters. For the wind, gentle to moderate easterly breeze. Maximum temperatures will range from 30 to 33 degrees Celsius along the coast and 31 to 35 degrees Celsius elsewhere. And now for tides and advisory is in effect. Citizens are advised that the spring tide advisory is in effect and will remain in effect until Monday, August 17th of 2026. And now for your extended forecast. On Thursday, partly cloudy to cloudy skies with scattered showers over regions 1 to 3, 7 and 10. In the other areas, mostly fair and sunny skies. Rainfall is expected to range between 0 and 10 millimeters. Until next time, be safe and have a great day.
0: Thanks, Rafaela, for the weather forecast for today's issued by the National Weather Watch Center. You can join us again at 12 hours 25 for another weather forecast. How are you this morning? It is Wednesday, the 12th of August, 2026. Happy that you're with us on The Breakfast Show. Just want to wish you a great day today. If today's your birthday, happy birthday to you. I wish I can sing the song, but I will spare you the drama. I'm singing the song, and I will just say happy birthday to you and wish you the very best as you celebrate your birthday. And I hope that you will go out and you will treat yourself and you will create lots of great memories. Do something that you will remember for a long, long, long, long time. If it is that you have never done something and you always wanted to do it, let's say you wanted to always treat yourself however which way, you can do it today. Today's your day, right? It's your special day. So go ahead and just be awesome today. Okay. So happy birthday. Happy Wednesday to all those who are very happy to be up and about and going about their business today. Just want to wish you a great day. Be safe on the roadway, guys. Accidents every day. It really starts with you, right? Road safety starts with you. So ensure that you are doing the right thing on the roadway. Talking about the roadway, let's check in on the traffic for today. We're starting on the east coast of Demerara, where it is bumper-to-bumper traffic, and traffic police is not quite in sight. However, there's a very good flow of traffic coming from upper east coast Demerara, heading towards the city, and very, very steady flow. So please be guided and ensure that you are doing the right thing. Ensure that you are aware of the rules of the road. You are honoring the rules of the road, and then look out for those persons who are on the road as well, ensuring that they too use the road responsibly. So that is what's happening. Let's check in now on the western end. We still do not have access to the Demerara Harbor Bridge, western end of the Demerara Harbor Bridge, Demerara River Bridge, rather. So we'll move to the east bank of Demerara, where we're seeing bumper-to-bumper traffic heading towards the city of Georgetown at the Grove End, and we've got a good line of traffic heading up as well. So things are picking up, and we've got some pedestrian traffic there at Grove as well, so look out for them. At the Diamond End, the traffic is not as intense as it is at Grove, but we're seeing a relatively good flow of traffic, especially heading in the direction of the city of Georgetown. As we get to the Harbor Bridge, right now, we've got two lanes being used heading in the direction of the city of Georgetown. Three lanes being used. I was waiting to confirm because I noticed that the third lane was free, but I wasn't seeing any vehicles heading in that direction. Nonetheless, three lanes are being used heading in the direction of the city of Georgetown at the moment. And we also have a solid line of traffic heading further up the east bank of Demerara. At the Houston end, a police officer is out, three lanes being used, one lane heading up, and it's bumper to bumper traffic on the lane heading up the east bank of Demerara. But we've got a good solid flow of traffic, not quite bumper to bumper, but solid flow of traffic heading towards the city, downtown Georgetown end. At the DSL DSL turn, in fact, we have got a good backup of traffic on the western end of the Mandela Avenue, and they're now allowed to be on their way. and a good complement of cars as well coming from Upper East Bank, and they have to wait because those are going from the western end of Mandela, they're on their way. And remember, this particular intersection, you really want to be able to honor the lights there, because I've seen so many accidents. So please be careful. I saw someone edging, and that edging can really cause an accident. So be careful. Jaguar Roundabout, beautiful blue sky. Oh my word. Beautiful, beautiful, beautiful blue sky. And it's bright and sunny as well. And we've got a good flow of traffic around the roundabout. The inner lane, though, there is a buildup. So remember, I know there's a good flow of traffic coming from Upper East Bank, Demerara. But guys, allow those who are on the roundabout to be on their way as well so that we can have a good flow of traffic around the roundabout. So the inner lane, oh well, they have now been allowed to be on their way. So they are on their way and a nice flow is happening around the roundabout as it should be. Okay. So that's what's happening on the roadway at the moment. Just want to check in very briefly because we missed our community bulletin segment. But just to let you know that the Guyana Water Incorporated, they're advising customers in Annandale, Lusignan, and Good Hope, north of the railway embankment, that you will have you were experiencing an interruption of your water supply, and this is to facilitate repairs to a damaged 6-inch main at Lusignan Prison Road, which was once again GWI once again damaged by the road contractor XL Engineering. The contractor's technical team is working to complete these repairs within the shortest possible time. They ask for your understanding in this regard. For those in region number 6, good morning to all those who are served by the Letterkenny, Chesney, Eversham, Manchester, Rosall, and Adventure Pump Station. You guys are affected. The interruption which you are experiencing to your water supply is due to voltage imbalance in these facilities, and this issue has been causing constant fluctuations in power supply to the stations, resulting in customers receiving intermittent service as well as a low level of service in some areas. The GWI's technical team has engaged GPL about the issue, which is not only affecting GWI station but also residents in the areas across the region. And GPL technical team is aware of the issue, and they are working to stabilize power to the pump station. GWI, of course, they apologize for any inconvenience caused. Now, GWI is going around. I realized they had announced in my community that they were going to be there. But they have also advised that following a concern raised about water quality in the area, which area is this? GWI's technical team visited the home of the customer to investigate. And during the visit, samples were collected from the customer's kitchen, bathroom, and standpipe. And they're also compared with a sample collected from the neighbor who resides on the upper level of the same Queenstown home. Oh, this is in Queenstown. And the investigation found that a water supply issue experienced by the customer was related to an internal issue within the home, and the samples collected during the investigation further corroborate that GWI continues to supply clean, safe, treated water to the area. So they're asking you, in event you are experiencing issues with your water supply, you need to contact them via their WhatsApp, 620-1667, 620-1667, or send them a direct message through Facebook Messenger as well. And when you're reporting an issue, they're advising that you provide your address, contact information, and the nature of the concern so their team can assist. Talking about WhatsApp service, I must commend the Guyana Power and Light. I used their WhatsApp service, and the response has been quite refreshing, actually. They have responded in good time. And when I say good time, I mean within 5 minutes. Within 5 minutes, they were responding to me. And when I responded to them and I give them the information that I wanted to give them, they were interactive. They were responding to my questions and so on. So kudos to them and all those who are responsible for managing that WhatsApp service. I think it's an excellent idea, because sometimes when you're calling the emergency line, that line goes through an automated system, which is time wasting, right? Because if you have an emergency and you have to go through an automated system and you have to listen to all of these options that are available to you, sometimes it really does take a lot of time, and then you have to wait until the agent is available to speak with you. One of the things that I like about One Communications, and they've had their fair share of concerns as well, is they give you the option of doing a callback, which I find very helpful as well. So each of the service providers, they've got things going for them that we can certainly commend them on. And that is one of the things that I like about One Communications now, right? So you have that option of the callback, and they do call you back. Sometimes that callback can take a little while based on the number of callers that they've got, but they do call you back, and I like that. And they follow up on your query as well. So that is good. So I'm happy that GWI has this service as well. Okay. So that's that for GWI. There's also a notice for those on the East Bank of Demerara. Craig, Good Success, New Hope, and Friendship. These areas are served by the New Hope pump station, and the interruption you are experiencing to your water supply is to facilitate repairs to a broken 8-inch main, which was damaged by the road contractor, CRBC, and the contractor's technical team has been mobilized to complete repairs within the shortest possible time. All right, so I will not do from, because they've got notices from yesterday, and I don't want to do it because I am not sure whether you guys have received, you have restoration of your service, and then time is going as well. It's 7:26. So I will spare you the details of that. Let's just check in with GPL very quickly, because we need water and we need power. Two very, very important things. So let's go to GPL. GPL, mind you, has also this issue of multiple fake pages. So please be guided when you're engaging with them to look at the page that has an updated post, right? The updated post is the one that is authentic. Now, East Bank Demerara, Thursday, it says here, August 13th. This is tomorrow. And this is for customers who are from Grove to Peters Hall. You will experience an interruption in your electricity supply from 9 hours to 15 hours. So please be guided on the East Bank of Demerara tomorrow. In Berbice, Wednesday, August 12th, customers in Molson Creek, you will experience an interruption in your electricity supply between 11 and 15 hours. GPL apologizes for any inconvenience caused. And that's all we've got. Perfect. 7:27. Let's get our economic report. Burbies Bridge, Ferry Crossing. We've got your national and patriotic song. We've got landmarks and monuments. And we've got the announcement of death and messages. Your Today in Cricket History coming up this hour. Not all in a row in this hour. But let's get your economic reports, all the other reports. Landmarks and monuments are a patriotic and national song. And then we'll be right back. This is The Breakfast Show, 7:28.
2: 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And now for the foreign exchange rates according to the non-bank cambio, buying and selling respectively. $40 US, $207.98 and $210.45. For the Canadian dollar, $149.25 and $150.98. For the euro, $239.97 and $243.03. For the sterling, $280.69 and $284.24. For the Barbados dollar, $83.63. For the TT dollar, $22.98. And for the Eastern Caribbean dollar, $65.01. I am Fuchsia Long, and this has been your economic report as of August 11, 2026, as issued by the Bank of Guyana.
3: I am Winsome Henry, and here is your inspirational dose of wisdom. For there is always light, if only we're brave enough to see it. If only we're brave enough to be it. And this is by Amanda Gorman. This quote reminds us that hope and goodness are always around us, but it takes courage to realize them, and even more courage to become that light for others. I am Winsome Henry, and that was your dose of wisdom. Hello there, and here is your Burbies Bridge and Ferry schedules for today, Wednesday, August 12. The Burbies Bridge opens at 16 hours 35 and closes at 18 hours 5. And now for your ferry schedules, as issued by the Transport and Harbors Department. From Parika to Suppanam, the ferry departs at 12 hours 50, 15 hours and 18 hours 20. From Suppanam to Parika, the ferry departs at 15 hours 30 and 18 hours. From Parika to Wakenham, the ferry leaves at 16 hours. From Legwon to Parika, the ferry departs at 10 hours and 16 hours 30, and Parika to Legwon at 15 hours 30. From Bartica to Parika, the ferry departs at 12 hours and 16 hours. That's all for your Burbies Bridge and ferry schedules for today, Wednesday, August 12.

0: Not a Blade of Grass. And of course, that was from Dave Martin's and the Trade Winds. It is 7:36. Before we get to our landmarks and monuments, let's bring you the announcement of one death. We've got three messages.
1: The death is announced of Julia Ann Mansell, AA, also known as Auntie Bernice, aged 97, who died on Friday, July 31. She was the voice of Radio's Needy Children's Fund and founder of the Bernice Mansell Foundation. Daughter of the late Bromley and Edith Gittings, wife of the late Edwin Henry Mansell, sister of Leslie, Dennis, and the late Norma, mother of Warren, Tony, Jewel, Terrell, and the late Audrey Mansell, mother-in-law of Sharon Mansell and Donna Mansell, grandmother of Nicola, Ryan, Storm, Blaze, Brecani, Devontae, Andre, Lisa, and Robbie, great-grandmother of Tristan, Caleb, Isabella, Thailan, Skyden, Skyler, Nico, Noah, Nias, Niall, Drayson, and others. The funeral of the late Julia Ann Mansell, AA, will be held on Thursday, August 13, at the Cathedral of Immaculate Conception. Tributes will be from 14 hours, followed by the service at 15 hours. An evening of reflection will be held on Wednesday, August 13, between 18 hours and 20 hours at St. Peter and Paul Roman Catholic Church, Baggerstown, opposite the Old Harbour Bridge. The National Communications Network Incorporated extends sympathy to the relatives and friends of the late Julia Ann Mansell. And now for the message. Calling Madhuri Singh of Lot 9 Helena Mahaika, East Coast Demerara, or somewhere else in the country. Here is a message for you. You're requested to make urgent contact with the Office of the Director of Public Prosecutions at Lot 1 Seawall Flats, Evelary, Kingston, Georgetown, or on telephone number 2260719, on or before Friday, 21st of August. I repeat, you're requested to make urgent contact with the Office of the Director of Public Prosecutions at Lot 1 Seawall Flats, Evelary, Kingston, Georgetown, or on telephone number 2260719, on or before Friday, 21st of August. This message sent by the Director of Public Prosecutions, and it's for Madhuri Singh of Lot 9 Helena Mahaika, East Coast Demerara, or somewhere else in the country. Calling residents of Mackenzie, Wismer, and surrounding communities, here is a message for you. You are invited to attend two public outreach meetings with a team from the Office of the Director of Public Prosecutions on Thursday, 13 August, at the following venues and time. Mackenzie Primary School from 10 hours and Wisrock Multipurpose Building from 14 hours. The team will speak on sexual and domestic violence acts and take written complaints in relation to any criminal matters you may have pending. You're encouraged to come out and make your concerns known to the DPP. I repeat, you're invited to attend two public outreach meetings with a team from the Office of the Director of Public Prosecutions on Thursday, 13th August, at the following venues and time. Mackenzie Primary School from 10 hours and Wisrock Multipurpose Building from 14 hours. The team will speak on sexual and domestic violence acts and take written complaints in relation to any criminal matters you may have pending. You are encouraged to come out and make your concerns known to the DPP. The message sent by the Director of Public Prosecutions and is for the residents of Mackenzie, Wismer, and surrounding communities.
0: Calling Dexter Bruton of Lot 42 Sparring Dam, East Coast Demerara, Celine Fredericks, Rishana Richards, Ronald France, Shaniza Fredericks, and Kelron John of Wakapow Region Number 2, and Alan Wilson of Lot 14 Miles, or that's 14 Miles Isano, are all somewhere else in the country. Here's a message for you. You are requested to attend the Bartica Magistrates Court on Wednesday, the 12th of August at 8:30. I'll repeat this message. You are requested to attend the Bartica Magistrates Court on Wednesday, the 12th of August, that's today, at 8:30. This message is sent by the Commissioner of Police and is for Dexter Bruton of Lot 42 Sparring Dam, East Coast, Demerara, Celine Fredericks, Rishana Richards, Ronald France, Shaniza Fredericks, and Kelron John of Wakapau Region Number 2, and Alan Wilson of 14 Miles Isano are all somewhere else in the country. The next scheduled announcement of death and messages can be heard at 12:37:41. It is. We will now get to your landmarks and monuments, but right before we give you a countdown to the CBU Awards ceremony.
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3: Welcome to Landmarks and Monuments, the program that looks at the iconic structures and spaces defining Guyana's identity. I am your host, Onika Langhorn Eno. Today, we take a close look at the Philippi Village, also known as Number 31 Village, a well-established farming settlement in Guyana's East Berbice Quarantine Region, Region 6. Philippi has a proud past that demonstrates initiative and self-reliance. More than a century ago, 28 freed African ancestors joined their resources to purchase the land, creating a place where families could build secure lives and earn a living through their own efforts. Their vision laid the foundation for a settlement that continues to serve generations. The village developed around four essential institutions that supported the growth of the settlement: the home, the farm, the school, and the church. These places encouraged family life, education, worship, and productive work, contributing to the village's continued development over the years. Agriculture is a major part of life in Philippi. The village also earned recognition for successful large-scale onion farming trials, highlighting the potential for innovation within Guyana's agricultural sector. Beyond farming, many residents make their living through fishing, operating small grocery businesses, providing transportation services, and other forms of entrepreneurship that support the local economy. Philippi Village stands as a reminder of what can be achieved through unity, hard work, and dedication. Its history continues to inspire pride and reflects the values found within Guyana's rural communities. That brings us to the end of today's edition of Landmarks and Monuments. Information extracted from Stabroek News, the Department of Public Information, and other sources. Join us next time as we continue highlighting the spaces that hold our nation's story.

0: The man, Aldwyn Roberts, that's the man known as Lord Kitchener. And this is called Bee's Melody, such a timeless piece as well. 7:50 it is. It's now time for us to get to our Today in Cricket History.
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1: August 12, 1991. For three giants of West Indies cricket, their last day in Test cricket ended in defeat at the Oval. Jeff Dujon finished with 272 dismissals, the record for a West Indies wicketkeeper. Malcolm Marshall with 376 wickets at only 20.94 each, and Viv Richards hit 60 to keep his Test batting average over 50. But England's win gave them a share of the series. August 12, 1972, Australia's captain Ian Chappell and his brother Greg became the first pair of brothers to score centuries in the same Test innings. Although the destination of the Ashes had already been decided, Australia's young team won this fifth Test at the Oval to square the series and herald their domination of the 1970s. August 12, 1940, birth of one of South Africa's most competitive and successful all-rounders. Eddie Barlow averaged 45.74 in Tests, hitting seven centuries, and took 40 wickets with his medium pace, all while playing in glasses. Playing for the rest of the world against England at Headingley in 1970, he took four wickets in five balls, including a hat-trick. A promising opening partnership with Barry Richards was halted at the embryonic stage by South Africa's exclusion from Test cricket after 1969-70. August 12, 1969, Stuart Williams, born today, was a romantic young West Indian stroke player whose cavalier method, step back and carve everything through the covers, became increasingly stereotyped as his career wore on. The high point was a lone Test century made against India, but Williams passed 50 only four more times in 52 innings. In 2004, he had a finger amputated after a fielding accident. August 12, 1923, birth of a man whose dismissal led to repercussions for the umpire. In his debut Test innings against England in Kingston in 1954, John, that's J.K. Holt, was on 94 when he was given out LBW by umpire Perry Burke, whose family were assaulted by spectators. West Indies won by 140 runs, and Holt got his maiden Test 100 in the next Test, scoring 166. In another win in Bridgetown. August 12, 1956, birth of Siddharth Vittimani, who opened the batting in Sri Lanka's debut Test against England in Colombo in 1981-82 and played in 23 Tests in all. His greatest moment was in batting all day in a Test match at Lord's, his 190 helping Sri Lanka to a draw. He and Mitra Vittimani opened the innings together against New Zealand in 1982-83, a rare achievement for a pair of brothers. And before we go today, August 12th, 1897. Birth of the first man to captain West Indies to victory in a Test match. Marius Fernandes averaged only 12.25 with the bat in his two Tests, but in the second in Georgetown in 1930, he made some useful runs and masterminded a win by 289 runs that squared the series. So that's all for now then. Join me in the morning for another program.
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3: How do we laugh? We laugh permanently.
4: This is why we don't have good mathematicians, because we don't talk to children properly. We never call anything by its right name. So we don't have good mathematicians because of our improper toilet training. You see, you tell the child, you're going to do number one, or number two, or number three. That time by the telling child, you're one zing, two zing, and you're three zing. Next, you tell him point when you want it 2-2. So you think we got metric now, point 2-2. So we have children 2-2 into the nearest decimal point. That's how come we don't have good mathematicians.
2: That's Paul Keynes Douglas there for you. Hope that that put a smile on your face today. 7:56, let's take a spiral and then we'll get to the top of the hour.

Good morning, 8 hours 1 it is. How are you this morning? I hope that you're well. If today's your birthday, happy birthday to you. If it's your anniversary, happy anniversary. Just happy that you are with us this morning. Happy that you're alive. I'm celebrating all the goodness that is within you. And I really am calling forth all that goodness within you as well so that you can really help the world to be a better place starting from today. If it is that you haven't yet brought out all of your greatness, I hope that you will start from today and just be awesome. Be your usual awesome self. Don't allow the world to dim your light, right? Allow your light to shine. I am telling you, there's beauty in just living out loudly as you can, or living as loudly as you can, right? Just go out there and be your awesome self. Don't be defined by anything of the world. Don't be defined by people's view of you. You know, people's version of you is based on the season in which they would have interacted with you. Because the person that you were 5 years, 10 years, perhaps a year ago, a month ago, may not be the person that you are today. So that's why life is evolving every single day, and we shouldn't judge people because people evolve. You may have encountered someone 10 years ago and you may have had one particular impression of them. And then today they are a completely different person, for better or worse. So it is so important that we not judge people. Just see people for who they are in the moment

0: and accept them and deal with them on that level, right? So I hope that you go out there and just, again, be awesome. Just bless the world. If it is that you've got your issues, we all have issues. We all have some challenge, not issues per se, but we all have, you know, nicks and knacks here and there we have to work through. And that is perfectly fine. Life is life, right? Life happens all the time. But you know what is important? The way you react to it. Don't allow life to burden you. Don't allow situations in life to become so overwhelming that you have lost your way. You lose yourself in the process. So just ensure that you stay as grounded as you can. Ask for divine wisdom. There's a beauty in seeking wisdom and seeking understanding and seeking guidance and really just using that to your advantage. And sometimes, you know, you may think, let's say you may have lost out in an opportunity that you felt, oh, that was such a great opportunity, but I didn't see it for what it was worth or whatever. And then you realize down the line, no, that was not it. That was not my opportunity, right? Maybe that was somebody else's opportunity. So don't live your life in regret is the point I'm making to you. Try to just see things on, you know, the value that they present in the moment and make the best use of the moment as well. Don't look back at your life and say, if, you know, this could have, would have, should have, if it were meant to be, it would have been happening. And sometimes you never know you missed a bullet. You just never know, right? You may have missed a bullet. The thing that you crave so much, the thing that you love so much, and you'd be like, oh, I really, really, you know, I really am missing this, or I'm really am whatever, and then are really messed up on that situation. And when you reflect on it, you may have missed a bullet. And that was just divine protection in your life, right? So just again, stay in a moment, seek guidance and be thankful, make the best use of every opportunity, and you create your own opportunities. Don't allow, you know, the world to dictate what you can, what you can't do. Diversify your skills. You've been blessed with so many skills that sometimes you have not even tapped into half of them. So ensure that you diversify as much as you can. And you just create a good life for yourself, right? There are opportunities available. So create a good life for yourself and ensure that you are able to be a good person. That's the important thing. Whatever you do, just do it to the best of your ability and continue to serve humanity well. Look after yourself as well, because as much as we're serving humanity, it's so important that we take care of ourselves as well. Ensure that you're not burning out. Ensure that you're not, you have healthy boundaries. That's one of the things that I have learned to set boundaries, I tell you. That's one of the things that I have absolutely learned. One of the things I had to unlearn and relearn. You know, in life, you learn, you unlearn, and you relearn. Things that you may have been accommodating in your previous or the previous phases of your life, some of the things you just won't, because you have evolved. You have now experienced a different level of newness. And so it's difficult to get back into the old version or the phases that perhaps you, or the things that you may have accommodated. So that's just life, right? Don't feel judged by anyone because you are making newer decisions. You're making different decisions than the decisions that perhaps they would have known you for. But you have to, you really have to know yourself and to know what works for you and what won't work for you. And one of the things that, like I said, I've learned is to set boundaries. Setting healthy boundaries is something that we all need in life, because particularly if you are a giver, if you're always giving people, you're always serving people, you're always doing something for somebody, you could lose your way in that, right? You could lose yourself in that whole process because your whole perspective may be in terms of service. And in that regard, you end up shortchanging yourself. So check and see whether, in fact, you know, the motive of the service, is that more of a self-gratification? Is that more of, yes, I need to help someone because they're relying on me? Or is it a case where there's a dependence? You know, is there a case where things are happening that are, you're not comfortable with, but you're tolerating. You know, sometimes we tolerate so much on a daily basis. So you examine your own situation and see some of those areas perhaps that you need to tighten the screws on. Some of the areas perhaps you need to be a bit more open or more receptive to. So life is evolution, right? Life is about really checking, being grounded, checking on yourself, checking in on you, take care of yourself, and then you can take care of others. That's a lesson that I've learned. Once I take care of me, I can take care of everyone else. My son depends on me, so I have to take care of myself. I have to be in a space where I am able to give him the love as much as he gives me the love. I can give him the love. I can be present. I really strive to be a present parent and really be there for him. So there's so many things in life, you know, so many aspects. That's just one example. But there's so many areas you can look at in your life and see, am I comfortable with this? You know, is this something that I can live with for the next, let's say, 5-10 years? If you can't, you need to change that or consider changing it, right? If it is that your life is heading a particular way and you look at those small areas of your life, you know, that perhaps are contributing to the whole, and you're thinking, is this adding or subtracting from who I'd like to become? You know, look at your friends. Are they adding or subtracting from the person you like to become? Look at your environment, the spaces in which you enter, right? Like now I'm very intentional about where I go, who I go with. You know, at first I was just lime. Yes, we're going to have a lime. Now I'd rather sleep. But listen, I believe you have gotten my point. And the point is we need to constantly work on ourselves, check, do some introspection, and take the time to invest in yourself, become the best version of yourself, evolve as much as you can so that you can be a better person and you can serve the world in a better way as well. 8 hours 10. Good morning to you. This is The Breakfast Show. And let's see who we've got. We have to say hi to a few folks. So let me just quickly say hi to Anand Suku. Good morning to you, Anand, from West Rivelt. He'd like to send a special good morning to his faithful, caring, and considerate friend, Sandy Kumar, of Falls on the east coast of Demerara. So just know that Anand is wishing you well. Shakira and Loretta Budu from the Essequibo Coast. Good morning to you, ladies. By the way, we've got our Inspirational Dose of Wisdom, our Economic Report, our Burbies Bridge, Ferry Crossing coming up together with our creative block in this hour, and we've got great music for you as well. Annie Reginald, good morning to you, and thank you, Annie. Annie says she's happy that I'm here to keep you listeners happy, and the presence is highly appreciated. And she says her family comes first, and how happy to be. Oh, absolutely. Oh, my word. I tell you what a journey it has been, but I am enjoying it. Okay. I'm here for it. Auntie Ruby, good morning to you. And I hope that you are having yourself a good day. Miss Camille Charles from Madia, how are you this morning? She wants everyone to be safe wherever they may be. Listening from beautiful Wakapau. Oh, you're in Wakapau. Pomeroon River. Hugs to you as well, my dear. Thanks for listening to us. And good morning to all the folks in Wakapau. Miss Una Thompson, good morning to you as well from Georgetown. I am wonderful. Thank you for asking. Ivor Thompson, good morning to you, sir. And I know Ivor may be very, very busy, especially as we head closer to the school reopening. But good morning to you and your teachers as well. And certainly hope that you guys will have another successful term coming up. Riri Passad, how are you this morning? She says, may you shine brighter today and don't let yesterday's obstacle come over today. Absolutely. Absolutely. Thank you so much for that. And you have a great day as well. Auntie Chan, good morning to you. Auntie Chan had a greeting yesterday. So she wanted to say a happy birthday greeting to Sister Camille of 4th Avenue, Bartica. She celebrated her birthday yesterday. Greetings are coming from Auntie Chan. and home circle, wishing you God's blessings to see many more birthdays to come and a great day. They love you very much, Sister Cam, she's known as. So happy birthday belatedly to you. Hope you had a great day yesterday. So good morning, Auntie Chan, and you have yourself a wonderful day as well. Gita Dhiram, good morning to you. Blessings to you as well. Have yourself a great day. By the way, you guys picked up your CPL tickets. I saw that line and I smiled. I'm like, me in that line? The sun has been so hot. Imagine me standing in that line for a CPL ticket. Joy of sports, I tell you. Joseph Barnes, good morning to you from Linden. Allison Peters, good morning to you as well from the Essequibo Coast. I hope that you're going to have yourself a great day. My Sheila Stobie, seems as though she is out still, because based on the time she sent me a message, means that she is definitely out. Still enjoying her holiday. Well, I'm happy that you are. Susan Dalton Passad, good morning to you, my darling. And you have yourself a lovely day as well. That completes my message for this morning, the message roll. Let's get your inspiration, dose of wisdom, economic report, Burbies Bridge, Ferry Crossing. Good morning to the 8 o'clock workers. Hope you guys have settled in and you will have yourself a great day as well. And we have your creative block as well coming up, 8 hours 14.
1: I am Winsome Henry, and here is your inspirational dose of wisdom. For there is always light, if only we're brave enough to see it. If only we're brave enough to be it. And this is by Amanda Gorman. This quote reminds us that hope and goodness are always around us, but it takes courage to realize them, and even more courage to become that light for others. I am Winsome Henry, and that was your dose of wisdom.
2: 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For the US dollar, $207.98 and $210.45. For the Canadian dollar, $149.25 and $150.98. For the euro, $239.97 and $243.03. For the sterling, $280.69 and $284.24. For the Barbados dollar, $83.63. For the TT dollar, $22.98. And for the Eastern Caribbean dollar, $65.01. I am Fuchsia Lunk, and this has been your economic report as of August 11, 2026, as issued by the Bank of Guyana.
1: There, and here is your Burbies Bridge and ferry schedules for today, Wednesday, August 12. The Burbies Bridge opens at 16:35 and closes at 18:05. And now for your ferry schedules, as issued by the Transport and Harbors Department. 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
3: Thank you. Hello, everyone, and welcome to the Creatives Block. I'm your host, Kieran Moria, and I'm so glad that you tuned in. Now, are you a steel pan lover? Well, if you are, you're going to love the show. The steel pan is truly magical. Think about it. It started out as old oil drums, discarded metal, and garbage containers. But through pure creativity and passion, it was turned into a beautiful instrument. It's the only major musical instrument invented in the 20th century. People everywhere love the steel pan because the moment you hear that sound, it instantly lifts your mood. It's warm, vibrant, and full of sweet, sweet energy. It can make you dance, reminisce, or just kick back and smile. It's not just music, it's culture, history, and pure joy made out of steel. Oh man, you just can't beat that sound. And speaking of pan music, joining me on the Creatives Block is the talented panist himself, Colin Wills. Colin, welcome to the show. Tell us about yourself.
4: Hi everyone, my name is Colin Wills, or known as Colin the Panist. I've been playing steel pan for 14 years now. Basically, I started learning to play steel pan at the age of 11 years old at the GBTI Boxing City Orchestra. It all began on the day of my primary school graduation, where the steel orchestra performed a special rendition of the song Brown Skin Girl, a very popular folk song here in Ghana, which we all know. During the performance, the beat of the instrument completely caught my attention. Before I knew it, I was tapping my feet and nodding my head and thinking, saying in my head, like, yeah, this seems pretty cool. At the end of the performance, I went over to my dad. He sat smiling. And I told him, Dad, I want to do this. I want to learn to play steel pan. And he gave me the go-ahead right away. I got excited. And I started my first lesson a few months later at the GBTI Boxing Selectors that is located in Boxing Superior.
3: Well, the steel pan is an instrument that demands your entire body to play. How do you channel your energy physically when you're performing? And does it feel like a dance to you?
4: Yes, it really does feel like a dance. Playing steel pan isn't just on metal or just standing there straight like a monument while playing. It's about putting in that energy all locked into the rhythm section so your body starts anticipating the groove. Smiling, making eye contact with other players, showing people that you're enjoying doing this. So it's very performative.
3: Pan arrangements can be incredibly complex to memorize. Walk us through your mental process and how do you map out a massive arrangement in your head before a big performance?
4: Well, it actually takes a lot of rehearsal and dedication to memorize a whole massive arrangement before performance, especially a panorama arrangement takes about a few weeks to complete. It's no easy walk-off as a pianist mentally and physically. However, how I map out the arrangement before a big performance, I learn the song by breaking it into small sections instead of trying to memorize everything at once. I listen for musical cues like key changes, you know, rhythm patterns and transition to help me remember what's coming next. Once I know each section, I keep repeating it until it becomes a muscle memory. By performance time, I'm focused more on the flow and feeling of the music than the individual notes.
3: If you could collaborate with any artist from a completely different genre, like hip-hop, classical, or electronic music, and fuse the steel pan with their sound, who would it be and why?
4: Well, the steel pan is versatile. That could sit in any genre of music. If I could pick any artist to fuse with, it would be Robert Glasper. Why him? Robert Glasper lives in the space between jazz, improvisation, hip-hop, groove, and soul feelings that exactly where the steel pan strive.
3: What has been your experience like as a man navigating this arena, and what unique energy do you think you bring this instrument?
4: Well, as a man in the steel pan arena, the experience has been about unity, brotherhood, and responsibility to the tradition, in where I bring that dance and passion. The energy where I'm all locked in with the music, enjoying every single bit of the performance.
3: What is the biggest misconception people have about steel pan players, and what is one truth you wish everyone knew about the dedication it takes?
4: Well, that's a very interesting question. The biggest misconception people mostly have about our steel pan players is that we just bang on drums or something, you just show up and play just like that. What they don't see is that the pan is a full chromatic instrument that was born from an oil drum. We're reading complex arrangements, playing competitive music such as jazz, classical, reggae, and soca, sometimes 15 to 20 minutes with no breaks. For people, it seems like a hobby, but for us, it's craft, discipline, and identity. One truth about the dedication, it takes your whole life, not just your hands, which comes with a lot of physical dedication, mental dedication, community dedication, and emotional dedication.
3: Now imagine a young boy watching you perform, dreaming of picking up the sticks. What is the one piece of advice you'd give him to help him find his own rhythm?
4: Well, what I would say to that young man is to find his own rhythm, find your meaning, listen first, then play. Fall in love with the craft, not just the stage. Your touch on the pan is your signature as well. And don't ever put the sticks down because someone say, hey, it's not for you. Always keep pushing ahead and always accept constructive criticism.
3: Colin, thank you so much for sharing your journey and bringing the incredible energy to the Creators Block. We really appreciate your time, your story, and pure talent. And to everyone listening at home, at work, or on the move, thank you for spending this time with us. Before we say goodbye today, we can't let you go without leaving you with some incredible music. To close out the show, Colin is taking us home with his own steel pan cover of Kez's hit song, Coco Tea. So let's enjoy this sweet vibes. Until next time, keep supporting local talent, keep creating, and keep the good energy flowing. I'm Kieran Moria. This has been The Creatives Block.

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1: Residents of Mackenzie, Wismer and surrounding communities, you are invited to attend two public outreach meetings with a team from the Office of the Director of Public Prosecutions, DPP, on Thursday, August 13, 2026, at Mackenzie Primary School from 10 a.m. and Wisrock Multipurpose Building from 2 p.m. The team will speak on the Sexual and Domestic Violence Act and take written complaints in relation to any criminal matters you may have pending. You are encouraged to come out and make your concerns known to the DPP. Thank you.
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0: I, Sheldon, starting at 10 a.m., come out and participate in traditional mining games like battalion, Tsukuba crossing, Warashi race, shoveling, digging, and gold search. There will also be cricket, football, and volleyball competitions. 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
4: 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Did you know that the giant anteater is one of Guyana's protected species? As development expands, these remarkable animals may occasionally pass through residential areas, including communities along the Ogle to Eccles Highway. If you see one, do not try to harm, chase, capture, or kill it. Keep a safe distance and allow it to move on naturally. Remember, interfering with a protected species is an offense and can result in heavy fines and imprisonment. Wildlife sightings can be reported to the Guyana Wildlife Conservation and Management Commission via WhatsApp 690-9453. That's 690-9453. 831.
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And time has moved on to 8 hours, 33. We've got a notice from the Guyana Water Incorporated. And it is, they're advising customers served by the new Cummings Lodge Water Treatment Plant that crucial maintenance works will be conducted at the facility today, Wednesday, August 12, from 9 a.m. to 21 hours. And the affected communities include Lamaha Park, Lamaha Springs, Stevedore Housing Scheme, Guyhawk Park, North Rhineveld, South Rhineveld Gardens, South Rhineveld Park, and Cummings Lodge Area Y. Customers in these areas may experience temporary changes in their water supply during this period, and GWI's technical team will be working to complete this activity within the stipulated time frame. GWI apologizes for any inconvenience this disruption may cause and thanks customers for their patience and understanding. 8 hours, 34. So, good morning to Mr. James. I was talking with Mr. James, and he was just pointing out an observation to me, but I was telling him that Guyana's representative to the UN, Mrs. Carlin Rodrigues Burkitt, as you know, she is vying for the role of the UN Secretary General. And I was reading an editorial from the Jamaica Gleaner, which is advocating for the Caribbean as a whole to rally around her and her nomination as well, because the United Nations Security Council is in consultation to select the organization's next Secretary General. And it is saying that CARICOM, the Caribbean community states, must step up their efforts on behalf of the region's candidate, Guyanese Carlin Rodrigues Burkitt. So it's a bit of a lengthy editorial, but if you can, I would suggest that you go give it a read and get the essence of it. But what they're saying is they have outlined her portfolio, some of the priorities that she would have indicated that she will focus on, and they also have outlined that the current process could continue into November before the term of the incumbent Secretary General Antonio Guterres ends in December. So the new UN head will take office in January 2027. And as some of you may be aware as well, Carlin Rodrigues Burkitt was a former Amerindian Affairs Minister, very young Amerindian Affairs Minister in the Bart Jagdeo administration at that time. And during her tenure, she really had improved the visibility of the hinterland and really invested, did a lot of work in terms of development in the hinterland as well. I think that particular tenure was a turning point, arguably, in terms of hinterland development. So she has done a lot of work, and she has been at the UN for a few years, in fact, around 5 years now. So she's vying for this post. And she has really been getting the support from across the region. Well, Mr. James mentioned to me Liberia had also given their support for her, and they have other regions as well. She's met with and interacted with a cross-section of the stakeholders, including the African continent, those on the African continent, Latin American and Caribbean as well. She had an engagement with them and other regions as well. So it is a bit of a lengthy process, but it really is a process which involves a lot of stakeholder consultation, much like the job itself, and really setting out your priorities as if it is that you are
are appointed as the Secretary General, and she has been in the public discourse. She has ranked very highly because her ability to communicate, to articulate her priorities and her positions really were received well by those who were in the audience, and from the feedback that they had received, she had favored the best among those who are up for this nomination. So it is coming to that point. And again, Guyana can only benefit from this. And I know sometimes these nominations and these appointments can be very academic or seem very academic, but they do have a lot of real benefits, you know, actual practical benefits. And if she becomes the UN chief, she would in fact be the first woman and the first Caribbean national to hold the job. And she would assume the post at a difficult time. I'm reading now from the editorial. She would assume the post at a difficult time for the organization, which faces financial constraints and a waning commitment to multilateralism among some global powers, especially the United States. And the U.S. has cut financing in several U.N. bodies, in fact, forcing the organization to reduce its budget by up to 15% this year and take measures to conserve cash. And the U.N. is also cutting around 2,600 jobs, or 19% of its workforce, while relocating some employees to less expensive cities. So the situation will demand considerable administrative skill and diplomacy from Ms. Rodrigues Burkitt. But mind you, she has also been our foreign affairs minister, so she has the experience that is necessary to do a good job, to do an above average job, to do an excellent job, in fact. So let's all support her. That is Guyana's candidate for UN Secretary General. And as the editorial from Jamaica Gleaner has pointed out, it's imperative that the Caribbean rallies around her. All righty. Having said that, let's get to some music. I just wanted to bring that to you so that you can have an understanding as to what's going on around us. Let's say good morning to Dexter King. Good morning to you from Bartica. And we also have the lovely Bina Barrett from the east coast of Demerara. Hope that you will have yourself a lovely day today. Suzette Dalton Passad is up. Oh, I said hi to you earlier, Suzette. Suzette sends me good night messages, good morning messages. Thank you, Suzette. I appreciate your messages. All right, guys, let's get to some music, shall we? We've got some chutney. We all need some chutney in our lives, don't we? I think we do. 8:41.

I was 46, I almost got carried away with the timing. And I want to thank you all so very much for joining me today on The Breakfast Show. I appreciate your company. I want to say good morning to the folks in Legwan. Imran from Legwan, known as Jimmy. I hope that you will have yourself a great day, sir. And our friends in Tushan as well, good morning to you guys. And I also would like to let you know that the Ministry of Natural Resources are holding a lottery for persons desirous of setting up medium-scale mining claims in the Mazruni and Kayuni mining districts. And so they're asking participants to register. You can register between July 31 and August 17 to apply at the Guyana Geology and Mines Commission, GGMC stations, from July 31 to August 19 at GGMC headquarters at High and Princess Streets. Please ensure you go down there. There is a permit that is required, which tracks $165,000 fee for rental and environmental bond. Participants must be 18 years and older and not be the holder of more than 2 medium-scale properties. So this is a lottery. So it's $20,000 non-refundable fee to enter the lottery. And we wish you well. Hope that you go out and try your luck. All right, thanks for joining me. I'm Deborah Francis, and be absolutely awesome. We've got the lovely Phyllis Jackson. Rihanna's already here, and they will be with you right up until 13 hours. 13 hours, say, from 9 hours to 13 hours. Sound of Christ is the answer. Have a great day.

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Good morning and welcome to today's broadcast of Christ is the Answer, a presentation daily of the members and friends of Central Assembly, and we are at the corners of Church and John Smith Streets here in the beautiful city of Georgetown. So welcome to today's broadcast. It's our anniversary month, having begun on the air August of 1961, and we trust that you'll be blessed first by the song segment, and then by the word of God by Dr. Albert Sodbola, who was a previous speaker on this radio broadcast. So let's sing together, and we begin with the beautiful song, I Love You, Jesus.

Our Father, our God, we thank you today for the privilege of coming into your presence and ascribing to you all the glory due to your matchless name. We pray for your touch upon the songs, upon the word that was shared by your servant, and upon every heart that would listen. We pray today that you'll get glory for your great name's sake, as together we lift up the name of Jesus. So thanks for touching, thanks for blessing, and thanks for making plain your word to every heart this day. We ask it in the wonderful name of Jesus. Amen. Be blessed by this song by Sherwin Gardner of Antigua, which says, "Forever, God."

And now we pause to remind you, today being Wednesday at 5 o'clock this afternoon on our Facebook page, you can receive our Midweek Bible study. And then Sunday, I beg your pardon, Friday morning at 10, we come together for the Crisis, the Answer Miracle Service at the Diplomat Center. It's an in-person service. Here we come together and declare the power of God to minister to hearts and lives in every state they find themselves. Sickness, deliverance, blessings, every way, every state, because God is able. So join us Friday morning at 10. 6 in the evening, we come together for a prayer, or I beg your pardon, for a baptism in the Holy Spirit service, emphasizing the power that Jesus Christ promised. Ye shall receive power after the Holy Ghost has come upon him. Then Sunday, we assemble again at 7:30 at the same venue. On this broadcast, we offer 3 free Bible courses, all geared and designed to be done at home, and also a printed track by Dr. Eric Burst at Bowler, which says, God will not leave you in your depression. He will come to you. It's absolutely free. So simply write to us at Christ is the Answer and state the Bible course you'd like to pursue, or the track, or any helpful literature we have in store for you. Again, the address is Christ is the Answer, Post Office Box 10967 here in Georgetown, Guyana, or our email address is centralaog.cita@gmail.com. And now, before we share the Word of God, or rather, Dr. Earl Burstad Bola declares the Word of God, we want you to be blessed by this song, High and Lifted Up.

0: pray. O God, our Father in heaven, we come to you in the name of Jesus, the name above every name, the name at which every knee will bow and every tongue will confess that he is Lord, to the glory of God the Father. We thank you for this privilege, O Lord, the privilege of joining with brothers and sisters and joining with you, Father, in this time of prayer and fellowship. Thank you for brothers and sisters in Christ who have been washed in the blood of the Lamb and who are looking forward to the day when the clouds will burst in glory and the Son of God will appear with healing in his wings to gather to himself in the home he has prepared, to gather to himself those who trust in his blood and in his name. This instant, in the name of Jesus, disease, release your hold from this life. Infirmity, we command you to let go of this vessel. Weakness, become strength and vigor in the name of the Lord Jesus Christ. Disability, go in the name of Jesus. Mountain of trouble, trials, indebtedness, difficulties, conflict, confusion, contention, warfare, we command you to disappear, you mountain, and we command you to become a level ground, become a plain in the name of Jesus. Be removed and be cast into the midst and the depths of the sea of God's forgetfulness. O Lord, let this your child be loosed from every burden, every care, every ache, every trouble, now in the name of Jesus, for whom the Lord sets free is free indeed. Let this become the beginning of a new level of life, a new level of living, a new level of peace, freedom, liberty, prosperity. Turn the tide around for the glory of God. Lord, you are more than able to accomplish what concerns them today. We take victory from defeat, abundance from lack, and beauty from ashes. It is all done in the one and only name that is above every other name, the name of Jesus Christ, our Lord, who suffered and died on the cross of Calvary, and the third day he rose again, and he ascended to the right hand of the Father. In the name of Jesus, Father, we bless you and thank you for all the provisions you have made for us. It is because of that that we are here today. Father, we thank you. Our soul blesses you. We do not have a moment of regret. We're glad that you chose us and we responded accordingly. Thank you in Jesus' name. And everybody said, amen. And amen. Our study will take us back to the book of Genesis. We had looked at some of the men who stood out, the first book of the Bible, some standing out for their faith and commitment to God, whereas a few stood out for their lack of faith in the living God. The account of this man we are focusing on today is recorded for us in the book of Genesis, chapter 14, verses 18 to 20. Would you mind turning with me to Genesis, chapter 14, verse 18, verse 20. It reads as follows from the New King James Version. Then Melchizedek, king of Salem, brought out bread and wine. He was the priest of God Most High. And he blessed him, that is Abram, and said, Blessed be Abraham, or Abram, God Most High, possessor of heaven and earth. And blessed be God Most High, who hath delivered your enemies into your hand. Verse 20 continues, And he, that is Melchizedek, gave him, that is Abraham, a tithe. No, sorry, that's in the reverse. And he, Abraham, gave Melchizedek a tithe of all that he had captured in the war. That is Genesis 14, 18, 19, and 20. Verses 18, 19, and 20. Let us look at this passage today. This man, Melchizedek, remains a mystery. Nothing is recorded in the Bible as to his birth, his parentage, his family, or his death. There are many theories surrounding him, but we are to be guided by what the scriptures declare. Usually, when the scripture is silent, many people try to do like what we used to do in days gone by, fill in the blanks. God leaves those blanks mostly, and he has a reason. And if in this life we do not understand the reasons, we will understand them eventually, by and by. Because there is coming a time when God will make all things clear to us. And what has been revealed is what is for us, what God wants for us to know at this time. The Bible tells us all scripture is given by inspiration of God and is profitable for doctrine, which is teaching, for reproof, for correction, for instruction in righteousness, that the man of God may be perfect, thoroughly furnished unto all good works. That is a quotation from 2 Timothy chapter 3, verses 15 and 16. We choose to be silent when and where the scriptures are silent. The Holy Spirit saw it prudent to give Melchizedek a dramatic entrance into the times of the beginning of the Jewish nation and into the introduction of the first mention of the greatest city the world would ever see, the city of Jerusalem. God always has a purpose in what he is doing. And when we try to dig into why and where and how and wherefore, God is not pleased with that. He wants us to see things he has revealed them to us. What he could do will give us a revelation, but whatever revelation he gives us will not go contrary to what the word says. Whatever revelation comes will always be in harmony with the word. But who is this man Melchizedek? The Bible tells us he is a king, the king of Salem. Salem is another name for Jerusalem. And he is also not just a king, he is also a priest. He is a king of of righteousness or justice, for such is the meaning of his name. How he became a king, how he became a priest, there is no record. However, Abraham, the friend of God, gave him such recognition, and no doubt, this man Melchizedek was so recognized generally. Melchizedek was a priest long before Jewish or Aaronic priesthood was instituted. The record says, and we know this, Abraham begat Isaac, and Isaac begat Jacob, Levites.
1: Our Father and God, we thank you today for the broadcast, for today's segment, for today's installment of Truth from Your Heart through Your Servant. We pray that you quicken the word to our behalf and cause us today to find hope and victory in you, that your anointing rests upon everyone who listens today, and we're careful to ascribe to you all the glory, all the honor, all the praise, for we ask it in the wonderful name of Jesus. Amen. Now do join us again tomorrow morning, 9 o'clock, for another broadcast of Christ is the Answer. Until then, the Lord richly bless you.

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2: 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This program serves to bring you updates on the work and initiatives being undertaken by the government of Guyana.

0: Agriculture Minister Zulfikar Mustafa is assuring poultry farmers and consumers that government is closely monitoring the sector with a view to ensuring that supply continues to meet an ever-increasing demand in Guyana. This assurance comes in the wake of a request by the Guyana Poultry Producers Association for a temporary permit to import poultry products to meet a current shortfall in local production. The temporary permit would allow for the immediate importation of chicken products out of neighboring Brazil, comprising cut and whole chicken to meet current demand. In an invited comment, Minister Mustafa said government is always cognizant of the challenges facing local poultry producers in all the categories and is always ready to step in with a variety of support measures to ensure that those challenges are mitigated against. He said that with the current El Nino conditions ongoing, there will be significant challenges to overcome in relation to the exceptionally hot days ahead and the well-being of the birds. In this regard, Minister Mustafa said his ministry, through the GLDA, is working closely with farmers to ensure that mortality is kept to a minimum, disclosing that government is also considering a number of major investments in the sector.
1: We are looking to look at the situation right now in terms of the El Nino condition that we are experiencing. Many of the livestock department, the GLDA, are working with farmers to put in mitigating measures in place so that we will avoid mortality, because this period, the heat period, might cause a lot of mortality with farmers. The government have been very supportive, you know, for a fact. We have been helping farmers with getting input into the poultry industry. We have reduced all the taxes. We have tried to make feed more available. We are working on our own feed mill. We are trying to get more chicken on the market. We are also considering and working with an investor now to build our own hatchery, hatching eggs. Production increased tremendously. We have had a number of already hatching eggs started in this country. Close to about 1 million hatching eggs have already been produced. We are working to, because Guyana demand is approximately 54 million annually. And I am hoping that within the next year from now, we'll have our own facility to produce all our hatching egg needs in Guyana. So that is a way that we are working to ensure that not only we have local consumption, certified local consumption, but we be a net exporter of poultry.
0: The issue of import permits for poultry products to ease current demand has been grossly misrepresented by opposition elements who question why this is necessary. I spoke with key players in the industry who have explained the challenges they have and continue to face as demand for the white meat surges. Mr. Mark Ross of Recess Mykoni says his farm usually produces some 12,000 meat birds per cycle, but has over the past few months fallen way behind in production. This has resulted in demand exceeding his ability to supply. He has welcomed the request by the local Poultry Producers Association, asserting that to not import chicken products at this time could negatively impact consumers.
2: The call from the Poultry Association to allow the government to facilitate this granting of permit back of poultry product back on the market, I think is a well call from the Poultry Association to the Agriculture Minister to allow importation back. Well, it wouldn't be for a very long time. Once the local market can self-serve and be sufficient on the market to serve the local market, well, I feel the Poultry Association should say, hey, Agriculture Minister, it's time for me to put a stop or put a hole on it and to allow the local poultry farmers to sell the product. If the Poultry Association didn't take this kind of step recently to allow poultry meat back on the market, import meat back on the market, I believe the price would have gone to the ceiling. Presently now, as I speak, plucked chickens about 600, 6 something, so various places in the interior itself, Mudir. And most of my produce go into the interland. So to regulate the price so that everyone could afford a pound of chicken, like between 480 to 500. I think that is reasonable. It's reasonable. You're impressioning the small man at the end of the day. So with the call from the Poultry Association to the government, reaching out to the agriculture minister to allow or to facilitate this kind of initiative at this point of time, I think it's a well call.
0: Across in Region 6, poultry farmer Deonorine Arjun says the demand for chicken is at an all-time high and is still growing. And with the current shortfall in local production, the temporary import permit for chicken out of Brazil will help stabilize not only supply, but the price paid per pound of chicken by the ordinary consumer.
3: If the government imported chicken, the shortage is going to remain till next year. For Christmas, I'll be very shortage because chicken will take 3 weeks to hatch, 7 weeks to grow, and then plus 2 weeks for the echo. And as soon as the chicken come, the baby chicken, if you grow chicken now with this heat, it ain't easy because you don't get you don't get the yield, you don't get the growth. So you get 4 or 5 pound chicken, but when the weather the normal, the chicken get 6 pound in 7-8 weeks. But now you take about 8 to 9 weeks to make 6 pound. The shortage, first since we do this business, you always get shortage. And then the shortage come, everybody try to put in, and then you get back the chicken in a glut. So the import chicken, we're gonna braise the live chicken and the local chicken. In the next 4 or 5 weeks, everything about the normal. But if you let the local chicken alone, it never be normal until next 6 months.
0: We also heard from poultry farmers from Linden and from Region 4, who are also in support of the need for temporary chicken imports to meet current demand, giving local producers the opportunity to grow their stock.
4: Now I'm from Miller's Poultry Farm. We are located in Middies Road, Linden. This intervention by the government in order to put chicken on the road, this is something very timely, because at present what we have happening, which does happen quite frequently, is that as the demand for chicken grows, right, we end up in a shortfall. Speaking on behalf of my farm, right, we get a shortfall, so we end up with a customer that we can't supply. So this intervention is timely, and I'd be thankful that once you have this come off, that I will be a recipient, so that I can play my part as a distributor in my region. As I say again, I'm from Region 10.
5: I've been doing poultry for over 30 years, and there is always a trend every year where you get shortfalls. It happens due to the weather, due to whatever other reasons. But it is very severe presently, and we're seeking the relevant authorities' intervention through the Ministry of Agriculture to assist us in obtaining supplies that we can supply our daily customers. Without that, many businesses, whether it's all food businesses, as a matter of fact, will suffer consequences of not having adequate chicken to prepare meals. It's very challenging. Presently, I am out of stock. There's nothing available. Nothing, absolutely nothing. Zero milch. So it would be very timely on behalf of the ministry to intervene and help us in acquiring supplies.
0: Poultry production is cyclical. There is the importation of eggs, then the eggs must be hatched, then distributed to the farmers, then a period of growth to maturity, and off to market. Any disruption in this cycle impacts the overall production cycle and therefore availability of supply for existing demand. Mr. David Fernandes is the managing director of Bounty Farms Limited, one of Guyana's largest importer of eggs and producer of chicken. He says, while Guyana's production capacity has grown significantly over the last few years, demand has also grown significantly. He explained the recent history of poultry production in Guyana, pointing to the various shocks that have impacted local producers from 2020 onwards.
3: To produce chicken, it is a 10-week cycle. So you order eggs, we import eggs, it takes 3 weeks to hatch and 6 weeks to grow. So if you're going to increase production nationally, it takes that time, and if you're going to reduce production nationally, it takes that time. So there are always, over the years, had periods of gluts and shortages. In 2019, there was actually a period of time when we were quite stable in our production. And in fact, at that time, we were almost fully self-sufficient in chicken. Obviously, we know COVID hit us 2020. And also, at the same time, we had tremendous amount of rainfall for the 3 years after 2020. And that also came at the same time when we had a disease called inclusion body hepatitis, and that affected quite a few of our farmers, small, medium, and large scale. In fact, it really debilitated many farmers who could not replace chickens, and they actually came out of business. So by the end of 2023, we got to a point, I think August 2023, we had the start of an El Nino. And we saw a bit of recovery. We were vaccinated for this disease, and we saw a rebound. Now it takes time for us to get back to the levels of production we were in 2019. And so in the private sector, small, medium, and large scale farmers started to rebuild. We still were affected by IDH, but at the same time, as we recall, the president and the government made a decision to import chicken to basically help to offset the shortfall that we had during a period of time. Early 2026, we started to see less of an issue of IDH, and the production was really doing well. Farmers started to report really good growth and also low mortality. So we still had imports at the time, and the production locally was a lot larger. And so it caused a glut. So for the first time since 2020, in 2026, we started seeing that the industry had recovered quite a bit. And we, for the first time in a long time, we had a bit of a glut. So we had made a representation to the government during, I think, April or May this year to reduce imports, legitimate imports, to be exact, because we can control illegitimate imports. And that was done. What I did is gave farmers a chance to get rid of the stocks that they had. But at that moment, farmers, because things were moving so slow on their farms, small, medium, and large scale, they couldn't place baby chicks back. So the hatcheries were being left with a lot of baby chicks, not knowing what to do because the farmers couldn't clean up and prepare their pens because the chickens were too old in the system. So that caused a reduction in imports of hatching eggs. That takes 10 weeks, as I said before, to change the production levels nationally. So having reduced legitimate imports, 10 weeks after that, which is in July, we started to see the effects of the reduction in placements of chickens on the ground. So having unearthed that, we decided to share this information with the government so that they could, in the short term, because it's very important that we represent the farmers of our nation. In the short term, we need to monitor this thing very closely and only have imports allowed until we can be recovered as a production sector and have it be readjusted. So at the same time that we need to defend 100% always the farmers, small, medium, and large scale farmers, we need to defend also the consumer. So if we see that this thing will get really out of whack for the consumer as well, we need to share this information.
0: Mr. Fernandes says the poultry sector, unlike other livestock sectors, like cattle or fish, face unique challenges.
3: So if we think of cattle like cows and sheep, and we think of fish, so wild caught fish in the Atlantic, those livestock sectors are different because if you don't have sales of beef, you just leave the cows in the pasture. Similar with sheep, if you don't have sales for fish, you leave them in the Atlantic. But if the sales are increased, you just go to the pasture and you do more. So they don't have to have like us, where it is very commercial poultry, even if it's a housewife or some working class person who's doing it on a little extra income basis. They have to keep them in a confined space and they have to buy feed. So you have to buy commercial feeds for it to be a success. And if you can't get your chicken sold, the next limitation is how am I going to store these birds if I process them? For how long will I have to store them for? So the next phase of our development as an industry is actually increasing processing and increasing storage. Because all developed countries, they don't have this ongoing situation because they do have large storage facilities that actually help to reduce or mitigate this change in the scenario. And I think that as our industry evolve, I know for sure there are some people in the private sector that are expanding their storage facilities, which is critical. And I know government is speaking about expanding the storage facilities.
0: With regard to cold storage facilities, Agriculture Minister Zulfikar Mustafa says work has already begun in this regard.
6: We have had a number of those facilities being installed in various parts of the country. We are looking at places like Region 9, we are looking at Region 6, we are looking at Region 3. We have already had in Region 3 being installed. Region 2 we are looking also. So we have a whole program that we are putting in place to ensure that we enhance and expand our freezing facility around the country, cold storage facility around the country. Besides that, we have mobile cold storage too that are going to various parts of the country. So all in all, we are trying to ramp up and improve and expand the whole cold storage facility within the poultry sector.
0: All stakeholders have expressed confidence that once the imports arrive in a timely manner, local demand will be met over the next month or two, by which time local producers will be back up to full capacity, ensuring that not only availability of chicken, but stability in the price paid per pound by consumers all the way through to Christmas. Now, just a matter of months away.
7: Welcome to the President's Diary. This week, as Guyana continued to mourn the MV Burima tragedy, the government remained steadfast in its commitment to the affected families, ensuring accountability, advancing recovery efforts, and providing continued support. We now bring you the President's key engagements and decisions.
8: Earlier this week, the head of state announced the appointment of an independent international commission of inquiry to conduct a comprehensive investigation into the MV Burima tragedy.
9: I also wish to announce that I have asked Mr. Iman Harrison Courtney of Belize to assist in working out the modalities relating to financial assistance for the survivors and the victims' families. Mr. Courtney brings to this process a wealth of experience as a practitioner of law, as a former Minister of Foreign Affairs and former Attorney General and Minister of Investment and Foreign Trade of his country. I wish to make it clear, this assistance does not constitute compensation for survivors and bereaved families. These measures embody a commitment that every survivor will be supported. Every bereaved family will be treated with dignity. It is in that spirit that I ask every Guyanese to stand together as one people. Let therefore this be our declaration. We are Guyana.
8: That commitment was fulfilled on Thursday with the swearing-in of the five-member commission, chaired by Belizean jurist Justice Godfrey Philip Smith, which has been tasked with establishing the facts surrounding the July 18 tragedy.
10: I'm pleased that we've been able to move with dispatch to formally swear in the chairman and members of the Commission of Inquiry, established to investigate the tragic events of July the 18th, 2026. That tragedy brought immeasurable grief to families, communities, and to our entire country. Even as we continue to mourn those who lost their lives and stand in solidarity with the survivors and their loved ones, and we have an equal solemn duty to establish the truth.
8: President Ali met with the families of those still missing in the MV Burima tragedy, providing an update on the ongoing search and sharing live footage from the operation, which continued through the night. Recognizing that recovery extends beyond the immediate aftermath, the president also announced the Heart Initiative, a national program dedicated to supporting survivors and families affected by the tragedy.
9: It shall be known as the Heart Initiative, H-E-A-R-T. Hope, empathy, aid, resilience, and trust. Hope for the grieving, empathy for the broken, aid for the hurting, resilience for the journey ahead, trust that will never be forgotten.
8: The president traveled to Charity and Maburuma, where he continued one-on-one engagements with survivors and relatives of those still missing. He also continued those personal engagements at State House, assuring survivors and their loved ones that the government will remain closely involved throughout their journey of healing and recovery. The Heart Initiative has now been formally established as a national framework that brings together humanitarian assistance, psychosocial care, counseling, social services, and spiritual support. In other developments, President Ali assented to the Guyana Development Bank Act 2026, paving the way for the establishment of the Guyana Development Bank.
7: As the nation continues its journey toward healing, the government remains committed to supporting every affected family while advancing the work of national development. Thank you for joining us for the President's Diary.
11: It is now time for this week's episode of Weekly Digest, a look at what our ministers have been up to across the country. Prime Minister Brigadier Retired Mark Phillips urged deeper regional cooperation and smarter procurement as Guyana advances a modern, diversified, and resilient electricity system. Delivering the feature address at the launch of the Caribbean Electric Utility Services Corporation's CARILEC Engineering and Procurement Conference and Exhibition 2026, held under the theme Grid Modernization and Resilience, Strategic Procurement in Focus, the Prime Minister emphasized that reliable and affordable electricity is central to economic growth and improved public services.
12: I'm talking about affordable electricity. 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Our vision, therefore, is a Guyana where no community is left behind.
11: The Prime Minister also attended Colombia's 216th independence anniversary at the National Cultural Center, where he reaffirmed Guyana's close ties with Colombia and extended congratulations to its government and people. The Ministry of Education has digitized the sixth form application process. Students can now apply for admission to sixth form entirely online, making the process faster, easier, and more accessible for students and families across Guyana. As the Ministry of Housing prepares to relocate to its new headquarters, Minister of Housing Colin Kroll and Minister within the Ministry, Vanessa Ben, on Friday visited the facility at Plantation Houston, East Bank Demerara, to inspect the final works ahead of occupancy. The new headquarters, which measures approximately 150 feet in length and 105 feet in width, is situated on a 2-acre plot measuring 214 by 407 feet. It is expected to accommodate more than 400 staff members and enhance the ministry's delivery of services to the public. Now that the National Assembly has approved the bill for the establishment of the Guyana Development Bank, greater access to financing, technical support, and opportunities to build sustainable livelihoods is becoming a reality for local entrepreneurs and communities in the country. Through affordable financing options, including zero interest and zero collateral loans of up to $3 million for eligible borrowers, the Development Bank will support Guyanese seeking to establish or expand businesses in key sectors such as agriculture, agro-processing, manufacturing, tourism, services, and technology. Minister within the Ministry of Culture, Youth and Sport, Stephen Jacobs, reaffirmed the government's commitment to developing every aspect of sport in the country. He was alongside Minister Charles Ramson, who opened the 2026 Sports Seminar. Minister Jacobs emphasized that investing in education, leadership, and governance is just as important as success in competition, noting that building capacity off the field is essential to the long-term growth of Guyana's sporting sector. And with that, we have wrapped up another week on Guyana's path to transformation.
13: That has brought us to the end of Information for Nation Building. This program serves to bring you updates on the work and initiatives being undertaken by the government of Guyana.
14: Well, I'm Steve. I ain't seen any pit today, partner. You don't say lighting in your hammock like you got egg.
15: By this fever and shivering got me bad. Whole week me got for work.
14: What's 2 minutes you talking about, no? Salon you got fever? You sure is a malaria you got?
15: By me, no. I sick like dog ape, plus I broke.
14: Partner, you gotta go and get tested. I mean, not because you got fever mean you got malaria, but it's best to be safe than sorry.
15: Them man said I got bush growing in the back of the camp that is carried down the malaria. I gonna buy some of them and just drink them.
14: But I use a mucor wall. You gotta get tested so you can know if you got the malaria plus know what kind. Here one, each malaria has got different treatment. I had Vivax the other day and I had to drink the pill for 14 days straight. Now I strong like hearts, I'm making the load.
15: Shucks, boy. Hey, this thing sounds serious, champ. I feel like I gotta go and take this test. Me and Abel, they're sick plus broke.
16: Testing and treatment is your first step to getting back to work. Take care of yourself, because this little mosquito is big problems.
17: Sonia, you think people easy? People just really want to do their own thing. Look across the road how we building the house low. The building code say you're supposed to be 2 feet off the ground.
18: And when the place flood, them just be the first to complain.
17: But you know, sometimes we that just contribute to the

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2: Previously on Murundoy, Kavita and Sharona arrived at their boutique and found the walls sprayed with anti-LGBT slurs. Kavita phoned her parents, Frederick and Mala, who rushed over to comfort them. Security footage showed a masked culprit they couldn't identify. Though they vowed to let police investigate, suspicions immediately turned to Coretta, though Frederick cautioned against jumping to conclusions. Meanwhile, Coretta, still recovering from her hit and run, returned from an early morning walk and told John she believed her hit and run, Zena's, and the murder of a sex worker in a nearby village were all connected, begging him to stay for her safety. John refused, insisting he'd proceed with the divorce. Later, when Sharona told him of the vandalism, he called Coretta to confront her. She denied any involvement and slammed the phone down on him. As we return to Murundoy, Eva's lazy morning in Jonathan's bed is interrupted.
3: Aren't you getting up, Eva?
4: I just want to stay in bed a little longer.
3: I can stay here with you.
4: Me too.
3: What do you want for breakfast?
4: I don't know.

0: right. I'll surprise you then.
1: Good. You expecting anybody?
0: No. Hide. I'll go see who it is.
1: Okay.
2: Come in.
0: Good morning.
3: Good morning. You's the Jonathan?
0: Yes.
3: I's Eva Mother Jai.
0: Oh, okay.
3: Where my child?
0: Excuse me?
3: Where is Eva?
0: Mom, I already said I don't know where she is.
3: And I, for one, don't believe you.
0: Okay.
3: I coming in a search for myself.
0: Eva isn't here.
3: I want to see for myself. If you're not hiding my daughter, it shouldn't be a problem.
0: Why would I be hiding your daughter?
3: I don't even want certain thoughts to enter my head. Please, move from the door so I could come in.
0: Look, I just woke up and I don't have time for this.
3: Oh, you ain't got time? Me child missing and you ain't got time?
0: I don't know what you want from me, mom.
3: Let me come in and search for my child.
0: The police already searched and they didn't find her. You think she'll magically just appear?
3: The police probably in search good and you pay them off. Is you alone in this big house?
0: Yes.
3: You's a drugs man.
0: Excuse me?
3: Are you trafficking in persons?
0: What, lady? I am a UG student.
3: So how a young boy like you can afford a big house like this?
0: Mom, this is my father's house.
3: Oh, so here's money. People for truth.
0: What? It's too early and I going to make breakfast.
3: Wait. Young man, please. Please allow me to come in and search for my daughter. Oh, see with a mother now?
0: Miss Joy, there's nothing to see here. Like I said, police already searched.
3: So you're not going to let me in?
0: No. It is an invasion of my privacy.
3: You hiding another young woman in there?
0: What? How we reach here?
3: I hear about your reputation, you know. I hear this one use people gal pick me and then set them wild.
0: Okay, mom, you have a good day.
3: You do something to Eva?
0: What?
3: Because if you kill me daughter and bury her, I gonna walk the earth for you.
0: Honestly, mom, I think you need help.
3: Eva?
0: She is not here.
3: Eva, come out. I am vexed with you. Please. You got everybody worried about you.
0: You're shouting at the walls, mom. Have a good day.
3: Eva! Open this door and let me search for my child. I know she in there.
1: She gone?
0: Yes.
1: I'm sorry. I don't know why she show up here.
0: Well, obviously she worried about you.
1: She's the last person I want to know where I am.
0: Really?
1: I told you. She's crazy.
0: So you don't think it's time maybe you should let somebody know you're okay?
1: No.
0: Not even your father?
1: No.
0: But we can't go anywhere together while you're missing, Eva.
1: So? You have everything I need right here.
0: Look, I know you deserve your freedom because you're an adult, but what if we get into trouble because of this?
1: What trouble? When I decide to go back home, I won't tell anybody I was with you all this time.
0: But what if the police does an investigation?
1: You think they'll care where I've been when I turn up and tell them I just needed some time for myself?
0: Eva, I think maybe it's time you go home.
1: Oh, so you don't want me here anymore with you?
0: No. I love having you here.
1: You had me wondering.
0: I think it's getting too serious. And before things get more out of control, just go home and let them know you're okay. The offer for you to come and live with me is still open.
1: They will have a problem with that.
0: You can move out if you want. You're over 18. They won't be able to stop you.
1: I know.
0: So go back home, and then you could tell your father you're moving out.
1: Right.
0: That don't sound like a plan to you?
1: Yeah, but I want a few more days.
0: Okay.
1: Like 2 or 3.
0: And then you'll go home?
1: Yeah.
0: Okay, babes. And when you tell them you're moving out, me, you will have all the time in the world.
1: Yeah, I can't wait.
4: Bibi and Sunny, how y'all doing now?
5: Hey, girl, hi, mortal.
6: We there, girl. What did he doing with you, man?
4: Oh, gosh, Sunny. We were complaining about the plenty rain we had in May and June.
6: Rain and flood, yeah. Rain and flood.
5: Well, I got to drink plenty water because a whole day I be a bunny, you see now.
4: Yes, because the fans aren't making any sense. I set a hot ear.
5: Tell me about it.
4: Girl, I just came from Republic Bank. I got through quick at the senior citizens line.
6: Nice. I hope you come for spend some here.
4: Of course.
6: You get a list?
4: Yes. It's just about 5 items. Look, here's the list.
6: Mm-hmm. Cooling cream, margarine, yeast, flour, foam dishwashing liquid, essence.
4: So, any progress on who vandalized Kavita and Sharona's boutique?
2: Well, I got a strong feeling Coretta got something to do with it.
4: That is exactly what everybody is saying.
6: Man, me don't think she could do it yourself. Remember, at just the other day she get knocked down, you know?
2: Well, Sonny, she ain't got to do it herself.
4: Is it anything for Coretta to give a junkie $500 to do her dirty work?
6: Man, what if not Coretta behind it? Eh? It could be anybody else. And we could miss the clues by focusing on Coretta.
2: But them gal got other enemy?
4: Well, that's the question.
2: Sonny, on a serious note, don't me think I should really start back the community policing group. Because look, Eva's still missing.
4: I hope nobody ain't kidnapped the child.
6: And speak about the devil. Now she mother come in there?
5: Yeah, is she though?
7: Good day, everybody.
5: Good day, Jai.
6: Good day.
7: Y'all happen to see my daughter, Eva?
4: Girl, we were just talking about that.
2: Jai, I be really hope that a girl come back home safe.
6: Jai, I know it must be hard.
7: Yes, it's hard, Sonny. This morning, I go by the boyfriend house to search, the Jonathan. But he ain't let me inside, telling me how the police done search there and didn't find shit.
6: You really think he got something to do with it?
7: What else makes sense? How could Eva disappear just like that?
6: This real serious?
4: I hope she turns up soon.
2: Me too.
7: Anyway, I beg you, I print out these missing person flyers. I could put two outside the shop.
6: Yeah, man, of course.
5: Yeah, no problem with that, Jai.
7: Thanks, I appreciate it.
4: I'll keep you in my prayers.
7: I need all the prayers I could get right now.
2: I know every cow I cry for your own calf.
7: As good as you are, see I looking? I taking on this thing. I hardly eating since even missing. I can't sleep in the night. It's all kind of dream I getting.
2: Oh, my God.
6: And she go come back safe, man.
4: Mm-hmm. You just have to put your trust in God, Joy.
7: I hope you're all right. I should turn up soon. Everything in my spirit, though, telling me the young man know exactly where Eva is. And I know it's right in the house.
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0: evening, everyone, and I trust you had a great day. So I'm Dr. Shamina Hanif, and this is TCOY Live, officially that started today. In studios, we have also Sharon Rodriguez-Algoram, who is a psychologist, and we are here to discuss mental health and physical health, how it goes hand in hand, and also you can be calling in to ask any questions, and we will be able to answer. And the number is, Sharon?
1: 703-766-26. So call us and let us know how we can help you. And we're here this evening just to go through a brief mental health and how we can help each other through this journey.
0: Yeah, definitely. And also, if you're shy to call, you can feel free to message us, and we'll answer your question. So mental health, and we will be here for the next 25 minutes. Mm-hmm. So mental health and physical health. So this program will be live every Mondays from 7:30 p.m. to 8 p.m. So Sharon, as we know, currently mental health, how it actually has been getting you know, a little worse from one stage to another. Mm-hmm. So many things happening in the country currently, and mental health has been a big, big thing, as we know. It's like almost everybody is talking about mental health now. Mm-hmm. And then we know, of course, from mental health, how it actually leads to, you know, having physical health. So what has been your thoughts, Sharon, so far as to what's happening currently?
1: So far with what's happening, I mean, it's good to see that mental health is coming to the forefront and people are talking about it more and more. So it's getting the attention, and people are also releasing what is happening within themselves, so they're getting help too as well. So it's good that it's coming to the forefront. It's good that we have a program such as this too for people to call in. Don't disclose your identity, just message us, just WhatsApp, so, and we can help you going forward from
0: here. Of course, because we know with mental health being a topical issue now, or a topical thing that everybody is talking about, so to speak, stigma still is attached to mental health, as we know. And while there are lots of people who want to actually reach out to discuss mental health, they're still afraid that, you know, if I'm going to talk to someone, maybe they tell somebody else. And then, you know, when the message like that keeps going on and on, persons, their mental health deteriorate even farther as well.
1: Yes, because sometimes we are judged by it. But what I can say is that more and more organizations too as well is offering counseling to their staff.
0: Correct.
1: I know of companies offering maybe 5 or 4 sessions free. So employees just has to come forward and let them know, okay, they need help, and attach them on to someone within the organization or outside the organization that can help them to improve their mental health and discuss what's happening. Every one of us in life goes through hurdles.
0: Of course.
1: And we need that guiding hand to get us through it. You have coaches helping you in your sport to get better. Why not have someone to get you better, have a coach by your side, have a psychologist by your side to get you through those hurdles? It's the same thing.
0: Yeah.
1: So we need to, you know, start taking away the stigma on it. Everybody needs a mentor. Everybody needs help to get through those hurdles. We're not superhumans. You know, a lot of AI is around, yes, but we're not superhumans. So we do need the help. And, you know, the easier for us to get that is to say, yes, I need help.
0: Yeah, that is so important. And at the same time, while it's important, it's something tough for some people as well, too. Again, it goes back to the stigma. And sometimes people are not that, has that full awareness as to how they can even seek out professional help as well. And then even though they may have, on the flip side, may have the information as to how they can seek out help, they still have this within them that they're afraid to actually get help, until it reaches a point that maybe some friend or maybe a relative or colleague has to refer them to someone, or even go with them to someone, because they really you know, need that help. Because we also know generally in the country, suicide rate is very high. And we would have known so many factors that would actually be leading up to also to suicide. Mm-hmm. So we also want to encourage person, you know, to reach out for support, even if not professional help, but at least talk to a friend, talk to a colleague who you may know to actually get some help. Mental health, it's something real. And us gynies in particular, I don't think we have been taking that, you know, taking it for granted until something really detrimental happens. And then is when we actually go for help.
1: Yeah, I agree because if something happens to us, we get a broken bone or we get a broken something or we feel a pain, we know to go to a doctor.
0: Yes.
1: But when we feel this inner hurt or we feel this stress coming on and we see our colleagues or our friends pulling away from us or not doing the usual things that they usually do, you know, and be that joyful individuals, these are all signs we can pick up.
0: Correct.
1: And we can let them know, hey, I noticed this about you. Something is happening. You want to talk about it? Or can I refer you to someone? Right?
0: Yes.
1: I don't need to know the details. Just follow through. Just call somebody. There are lots of helplines out there. There's lots of help out there. So we just need to say, yes, we need the help and get there. Remember, too, as well, only you could be your own rescue.
0: Of course.
1: I can't help you if you don't want to say you need help because I don't know what you need unless you say it. So you have to be your own rescue and you have to reach out to know what's happening. And one other thing, remember, each of us here are a unique human being. And there's no other human being that is going to come in and replace you.
0: Yeah.
1: And you're here for a purpose. You're here for a reason.
0: Correct.
1: Understand that, you know, and understand who you are. So you're here for a period of time, serve and understand who you are and be the best version of who
0: course.
1: You are.
0: Yeah, so, and definitely those things like that, only you yourself could do that for yourself. You can get all the guidance and the support, but only you can take that next step.
1: Yeah.
0: So we're on this evening, TCOY Live, discussing mental health. Call us or message us on 703-7626. We'll take a short break and we will be right back.

0: Why we're discussing mental health. So the phone lines are open. Feel free to call 703-7626 if you may have any questions at this time, and we'd be more than happy to answer. So Sharon, as we were discussing, overall on mental health, how it is, especially the stigma that is still attached there, and also persons being able to reach out for some sort of support. As we know, so much is happening in the country currently, and mental health is something that is at the forefront right now. But yet again, a lot of people still seems to not wanting to come forward. What do you think maybe some of the, strategies or mechanisms we could use, or maybe, one main thing to probably help people to come out for support?
1: I would say that's a tough one because we have to want help, and we want have to want to come out of the situations we're in. We have to want to come out of this feeling of how where we're at and how things are feeling. One goal I like to set for individuals is that by your next birthday, where should you be? What person should you, look like? What is the things you want to do between this birthday and the next birthday? So that when the birthday comes along, it's not just a day, but you can celebrate life. You can celebrate your achievements. You can celebrate who you've become. What have you done for yourself? The simple things, we can do for our own selves is even doing a simple pedicure and manicure, for your own self. It's enjoying that time just to relax within you and doing that. And another thing, if you feel depressed, just put on some shoes and go for a walk. It helps. We have to, once you keep your body active, and so it doesn't allow itself to maybe get idle and you think all these wild thoughts coming in. But once you start to do that exercise for your own self, and exercise is one of the things that can help you through a tough conversation, an argument, and anything that you're feeling stressed about. If you just go for a walk, it doesn't have to be a brisk one, but you just go and enjoy who you are and the quietness. I mean, Guyana with its natures is right there for you. So it's not far you have to go, I'm sure somewhere around by your circle must have a lap, must have a street corner, must have something that you can just go for a walk, take a walk. That's the first step you could do for your own self.
0: Yeah. And I think there is where the physical aspect comes into how important that is, because we know when we're all stressed, it could be from work, it could be from so many things happening. And the physical aspect is very critical, especially you mentioned exercising. Exercising is so helpful in de-stressing. We have the national park that was recently, done over. Looks really good. You're able to take a walk, a run. You could go by yourself. You can go with a group of persons. You have yoga being a big thing, meditation being a big thing, and of course, nature. Nature really supports a lot with de-stressing, or helps overall with your mental health. And we know on the Suicide Glendon Highway, there's so many things that is happening there. So many different parks and resorts that you're able to go maybe for a weekend. If not yourself again, it caters for families that you're able to go there and just taking that little time out for
1: Correct.
0: yourself, because we can't be working all the time. We're
1: Right.
0: humans at the ending of the day and not machines. And even machines they
1: Needs a
0: need service
1: break.
0: in at some point.
1: Correct.
0: So we have to take that time out for ourselves and say, hey, at some point that we need a break. And I
1: Right.
0: think a lot of us don't know when to say, when to really stop and say, hey, we need a break. And we just have to let things be how they are.
1: Correct. And that comes in with setting boundaries. And even if you can't go for a walk, pick up a book and you read. When you read a book, it takes you to so many places.
0: Yeah.
1: It takes you to a place where you may never visit.
0: Yeah.
1: So it carries the mind somewhere which is imaginary and a beautiful place.
0: Yeah.
1: So you have things within your reach that you can do for yourself, but we just need to do it.
0: Yeah.
1: And as I keep saying, we need to be our own rescue, because only we can do that. Because even when you go to the doctor, you have to tell the doctor what is wrong with you.
0: Yeah.
1: Right? That's how the doctor will diagnose what is wrong with you. Of course. So if you don't come out and say, it's the same thing with mental health, right?
0: Mm-hmm.
1: So break out of the stigma, break out of what it is. We all need help some part of our lives.
0: Yeah.
1: You know, we go to the bank if we need a loan.
0: Of course.
1: So mm-hmm. why not come to someone who can help you through mm-hmm. this difficult time in your life too as well, right?
0: Yeah.
1: So we're here to help. I mean, the telephone number's there, 703-7626. Call us, WhatsApp, send a message, and we're here to answer your questions and help guide you through these yes. difficult moments.
0: Yeah, definitely. Support is there, and you know, it's time enough that we really capitalize on, mm-hmm. on that support and get the help that we need, and don't make it, you know, something that keeps reoccurring all the time, because we have lots of families there. The parents may be mm-hmm. suffering, maybe anxiety, depression, so many issues mm-hmm. they have to face. And this is something, too, that affects the children as well. We have to be cognizant, not because it's just affecting us, that means it's not affecting our surrounding. But most of the time, we really don't take that time out even to pay attention as to how much, you know, it's affecting our families at large. And that's something important I think persons need to really zoom into if you're listening. What you may be going through, it's just not affecting you, but affecting it could be affecting your spouse, it will be affecting your children, and maybe by extension your other family members. So that is how important it is to mm-hmm. to get help and also to understand what's happening around yeah. you. We'll take a short break and we will return to TCOY.

0: And we are back at Tikoi Live. I think we have a few messages, so Sharon will go ahead to...
1: Yeah. Okay, we have someone saying, hey, good night. I know someone that needs help to stop with alcohol drinking. Mm-hmm. So, Shamini, you want to direct them to what they can do to help this individual?
0: Definitely. For that person, they seem to have an addiction. And generally, you could reach out to the mental health unit in Guyana. And also, you could seek out help from a private counselor. There are also some agencies who offer free mental health services that you can reach out to also and try to guide that person to get help as early as possible before it really leads down the road of him or her being fully addicted.
1: Thank you for that brief message of where the person can go and get help. There's another person asking mm-hmm. here about alcoholism too as well,
0: yeah.
1: and where they can get help. So, again, reach out to the numbers and stuff that Shamini just mentioned above there. And, of course, when we're off air too as well, we'll just send the number of where you can get help.
0: Yes.
1: So you can go ahead and call those numbers, and I'm sure help will be there for you.
0: Yeah, and, you know, alcohol seems to be one of the substances that is people are most addicted to.
1: Mm-hmm.
0: I know the other night, myself and some colleagues, we were talking, and we were saying alcohol basically sells in Ghana more than probably food, without exaggerating, because there's so many corner shops that you can actually go and imbibe in alcohol. And, you know, I don't want to say every or just generalize, but a lot of people seems to actually be using alcohol the most when they want to suppress the way they're feeling. If they're having, you know, any issues, mm-hmm. you know, with their spouse, their children, their neighbors, etc. There are so many issues. They tend to just go and just drink. And they say that numbs them for a period of time. Of course, yeah. I would tell for the few that reach out, it numbs you for a period of time, but the problem still remains. Mm-hmm. They just be like, doc, it's okay. We want to numb it for some time, and then afterwards we will try to figure out how things are. But then sometimes in that very process, you end up doing it continuously. It becomes mm-hmm. A pastime, becomes consistent, and then by the time you realize it, it's a habit. It becomes mm-hmm. an addiction. So that is what we really want to curb. And, you know, to deal with your issues in a different way rather than adding another issue to your already right. so many issues. And, of course, we see especially a lot of young people, too, indulging mm-hmm. themselves a lot with alcohol.
1: Correct. And then they tend to mix different things, different alcohols with different ones to get a more different high, because that high after time becomes numb in their system and they don't get the high that they would normally
0: feel. They're looking for, yeah.
1: So they mix and match different things to get there. But that's not your solution, because you're just adding, you're just piling on one onto the other one, as you mentioned. So come out, call, and say that you need help, and it's right there, you know. Most of it right now is free.
0: Mm-hmm.
1: So it's going to cost you. The most it's going to cost you is to pick up a phone call and say, I need help.
0: Yes.
1: So come out and do that. Be your own rescue. Be the unique you that you know you can be. Remember, there's no other you. And let's help. Let's help the nation to heal.
0: Yeah, for sure. Get the help that you need before it's too late. Because when you go down that path of being addicted, especially mm-hmm. we have a lot of that happening now. And because of this, it's creating so many family issues as well, too.
1: Mm-hmm.
0: We've seen how, like, marriages became, like, you know, like a toy, per se, because lots of marriages end up being broken up because of these same very things. And then lots of people, instead of spending your money wisely, you end up going to the shop or going to a bar, and you sit and you just continue drinking. I'm sure with our next episode, maybe gambling will be the other one that persons may want to discuss. That has been something that is really sad as well, too, that a lot of people are actually throwing their monies there instead of putting it into good use in the sense of taking care of their families, getting their, you know, your duties and responsibilities done. Mm-hmm. You think you're going to the shop and, you know, you're going to gamble a little and you're going to probably win more. But most of the time, persons eventually end up losing all of it mm-hmm. there. And some people may even win a lot and they put it back and then they end up and lose everything again. So yeah, addiction is something that's critical, be it if it's substances, gambling, alcohol, whatever it is, it's a lot that is happening currently with that, and it's not really supporting your mental health. Because again, a lot of people using mm-hmm. the substances and saying that, you know, it numbs them for a little, like they don't have to think about something or they don't have to be stressed about it. But eventually this is the flip side of it where you eventually get addicted to it.
1: Yes, correct.
0: Yeah. So thank you for joining us for our first episode of Tikoi Live. And we're looking forward to having a more engagement or fruitful discussion in our next episode, which will be next week. So Tikoi Live will be aired every Mondays, 7:30 p.m. to 8 p.m. And feel free to call or WhatsApp. And we will be more than happy to answer your questions. Until our next episode, I'm Dr. Shamina Hanif. And joining me is
1: Ms. Sharon Rodriguez-Algaram. So take care of you.
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3: 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Join your hosts, Kiana Wilberg and Fariza Hanif, as they dive deep into the heart of topical issues.
4: Hi, welcome to Starting Point. I am your host, Kiana Wilberg. It has been more than 4 weeks since the sinking of the MV Barima, the worst maritime tragedy in Guyana's history. 73 lives were lost, 30 people remain unaccounted for, and 76 have survived. While search and recovery operations have ended, the government's support for survivors and the affected families continues, with psychosocial and other forms of assistance being provided. Joining us to discuss the ongoing work is Minister of Human Services and Social Security, the Honorable Dr. Vindhya Prasad. Minister, welcome to Starting Point, and thanks for taking the time to be here today.
5: Thank you, as always, for having me on your program, Kiana.
4: Minister, I want to jump straight into our discussion. As I noted, search and recovery operations, those efforts have officially concluded, but for many of the families, the emotional hurt and the trauma is still there. How extensive is the psychosocial support that's being provided by your ministry, and have you been able to touch every affected family?
5: Kiana, it has been a devastating tragedy for those who were directly impacted, and by extension, our entire country. And the psychosocial support was required immediately, because with a tragedy of this magnitude, the emotions are very, very difficult and challenging for any one person, much less families who have lost loved ones and those who are still awaiting word of persons who are not accounted for. Mm-hmm. And immediately, I remember, immediately on that Sunday morning, we galvanized teams from the Ministry of Human Services and Social Security and the Ministry of Health. And those teams have been deployed and still are on the ground in many regions. Notably, Region 1 would have had that combination of Ministry of Health, Ministry of Education, and yes, Ministry of Human Services and Social Security. So across the country, on the ground, in the affected regions, we have 75 officers, social workers, counselors, and psychologists. And the psychologists are primarily from the Ministry of Health, Mental Health Unit, and a few from the Ministry of Human Services. And you will appreciate that with this level of tragedy and with the multitude of emotions that everyone is dealing with, you know, the stages of grief are quite a lot. And it ranges from anger to sadness. And, you know, it requires the consistency that is needed. So even though we have people on the ground and they've been reaching out to every family, including survivors, children, and the persons who are beyond the direct family impacted, we have managed to touch everyone. Now, it was quite challenging because when we looked at the family construct, there were people who had family scattered. There were people who had a number of different extensions to their family. So while it might be a partner and a child affected directly because they were living with someone who lost their life, you also have to make sure that you are checking in on the siblings, the parents, the grandparents, the wider family. And sometimes a family may have a person who's living with one partner, but they have children with someone else. So it took us some time to get to everyone. And because many people were from the hinterland and they were moving, we had to make sure that we capture those persons who were distant or moving around. And it did take some time to get everyone. But what we made sure is that we were continuously updating our database, checking in with the regions, speaking to families directly, because in addition to our therapists on the ground, there were a number of us from cabinet who directly contacted family members and continue to do that. And, you know, this effort was led by His Excellency, the President. I sat with him and I remember just in 2 days, we touched over 109 families directly speaking with them. And then there was the realization that people, very early too, people will need support even beyond the in-person sessions, because when officers were on the ground, they were moving from one location to another. So sometimes it would take them from morning until late hours in the evening, going from place to place because of the distance. So we set up very, very early 2 hotlines. And these hotlines are still in operation. They're toll-free and they're provided through One Communication and eNet. And so these hotlines can be accessed even beyond the families affected. And as soon as they were set up, people started to call in. And the numbers are 713-3100 and 4100. And I want to encourage anybody, anyone who is affected or who is impacted, whether directly or indirectly, to use the hotlines. In addition to that, we ensured that hubs started to be set up. We had the command centers as the immediate central points where counseling and engagement would have happened in regions 1, 2, and 4 in particular. And I remember speaking with family members when they came to the Humaniana, where that was set up from the very Sunday morning. And right there, we had our counselors, therapists on the ground, social workers on the ground, speaking with families. And when they went to get the flights, when they were on the ground, our social workers accompanied them to the aircrafts, accompanied them into the regions, met them on the ground, accompanied them to the hospitals, to the mortuary in Region 2. So it was that kind of relay system and that kind of consistent, constant system. But the calling is something that has been happening all the time. So while a social worker may not be there 24 hours, the connection has been maintained, and we realize that sometimes the evenings might be challenging too. So we have persons who are available up to 10 p.m. every day. And we're currently working on making sure people know where our hubs are. They're in all the affected regions. 8 regions would have been impacted, and we have the counseling hubs based at the Ministry of Human Services locations, including our Hope and Justice centers and our office spaces. And the counselors are meeting people there as they come, in addition to going in to communities and families. I want to give you that overview of it because it's quite extensive. Mm-hmm. And then there are persons who have to be referred beyond social work and initial engagement to psychologists for long-term follow-up. And what we have had is our counselors accompanying them to the mental health unit to stay with them on the journey and make sure that they go to these sessions. Because as you will appreciate, Kiana, I think as the public will understand, this is a long-term approach. This is not something that we will stop, or this is not something that should stop. Because people need to deal with every stage and they need to be able to have a little bit of equilibrium within. And it's not easy. It's not quick. And everyone is dealing with so much.
0: Yes.
5: You know, losing anyone in anybody's life is hard, but losing a person the way these people have lost their lives is traumatic. Indeed. And will leave very, very deep-seated scars. And I firmly believe that we need to expand what we are doing. And so this week, I am ensuring that an online platform will be launched. It's called Embrace. And the first effort of this platform, it's going to be the Ministry of Human Services and Social Security National Counseling Platform, which will be expanding over time. But the first thing that we are going to do is to offer the service to anyone impacted and affected by the MV Barima tragedy. And what we're doing here, Kiana, is we are bringing in the diaspora. We are bringing in persons who want to volunteer from Guyana too. And this is outside what the Ministry of Human Services can offer. And I must say thank you at the outset to the Guyana Association of Professional Social Workers. They were part of the Ministry of Human Services team and the University of Guyana Social Work Department and University of Guyana, because we had doctors from there also coming on the ground in Region 1. I met with them when I went in, and we did have the first international introduction, and that was through PAHO. So they were on the ground in Region 1 as well. They are specialists. So through this mechanism, we are going to be contacting people, but we have already gotten persons who have reached out, and we are going to put them all together. It's going to be a system where persons can request a time. They will see the list that is available, their specialties, and they can have confidential therapy and counseling from any one of these persons. And what is important is that the counseling will be an audio-visual nature, either voice or visual and voice as well. I'm trying to ensure that everything is provided. So it took a little longer because we started to build this almost immediately, and I tested it last week. So the final product should be out this week, and we should be able to provide that to the public.
4: Minister, I want to hone in on some of the things that you noted, because that is truly a very extensive psychosocial plan that is being implemented. But there are some stories that we've seen coming out of this tragedy that truly just breaks your heart in every respect. There was one case of a father, a husband, who lost his children as well as his wife. There was a mother who lost all of her children. Do you have a team in place that's paying attention to and giving constant watch to those families they have nowhere else to turn to? They've lost their immediate family.
5: I spoke to both of those persons, and I remember the day when I spoke to that father and I listened to him. I said, he needs observation now. And I was listening to him, and I was barely containing my own emotions. And also that mother, I remember I met her even before everything started to unfold. And you are absolutely right. They need more than just someone to speak with them for a couple hours. And those are things we are putting in place, because the need is beyond even what we can imagine. And so I know in his case, I can speak of, because I know directly, we have someone dedicated to him who is following him. Yeah. And he also had family members who were on the boat. And although they survive, by extension, that family. Mm-hmm. So, as I said, the needs are different. The needs are evolving, and the needs are great. That is why I don't believe we should stop taking the help that is being offered. I don't believe that, because even in the evening, once this platform is set up and once people start putting in their hours, if people need to talk to someone, yes, they should have that opportunity to talk to someone. And by getting in the specialist end of things from beyond what we have, and we do have a strong team here and it's continuing to build. I've also reached out to the Red Cross to ask for their support. I've spoken to the UN to ask for their support. So that support is building. And as I said, it has to be consistent. It has to be long term, because that kind of loss is unimaginable.
4: So you are reaching out to various international organizations, yes, to assist us.
5: Yes.
4: How many have responded thus far?
5: So far, we have gotten responses from the UN resident rep. So we are waiting now for what will come through that. I know PAHO has already responded to the Ministry of Health, and I'm awaiting the International Red Cross. And okay, they will do that through their local arm, but I've written to them as well.
4: In some instances, we have families that have lost the sole breadwinner.
5: Yeah.
4: How is the government assisting the families in that respect to keep them afloat?
5: So His Excellency launched the Heart Initiative. And the Heart Initiative has several components. It's a comprehensive model. And I'll just give you an idea of how it, yes, all works. We have the religious or the spiritual arm. And we have the psychosocial arm. Then you have the legal arm. And then you have another arm that deals with logistics through the secretariat. So what we have done is created regional units. We are still building it out, but we have started a process where every region will have a unit comprising of a social worker, therapist, psychologist. We also have a religious persons from the different faiths. Mm-hmm. We also have persons who will work on the ground to look at logistics if people have to travel,
4: yes,
5: if they have, correct, other needs that are immediate. And the immediate financial support would have been for small things, for incidentals, yes, food support, maybe transportation. It is not compensation. Mm-hmm. We are not dealing with compensation. We're dealing with what is needed right now. Some people, mm-hmm, are doing memorials. Some people are looking at the bills that they have to pay. People, yes, have different needs, and that's being assessed by this team. And then there's the legal component that is headed by the Attorney General that is, okay, separate and apart from this. I am the oversight person for the other end of things. And every day there are requests that are being made, and we are looking at them case by case to just make sure that people are okay. Because if it's a breadwinner, we need to make sure they have food support. We need to make sure the children are taken care of. We need to make, yes, sure that the parents have that kind of support. So the First Lady's office will be directly managing everything to do with children. Okay. And their parents. So it is a combination of skill and support, if I say it like that, because we have to look at what that breadwinner would have been giving to the family. And I will say very honestly, while we're doing all of this, I know the presence is what is missed the most. I know, yes, that while we deal with the practicalities, it's a void that's not going to be filled by anyone. And we are doing as much and as best as we can. And I will always say, we will always welcome the support. The private sector can reach out. They can support us. Anybody who wants to support. But, yes, this is the government's effort. And it's an effort that has been crafted by the president. He has put together the terms of reference. And we have managed to build out the structure and dedicate a specific team to work to ensure these wheels are turning all the time, because you will appreciate that where the father of the home is not there, the children are looking for their dad. This is something that is emotionally impacting on everyone. You heard me a few minutes before, mm-hmm, when I was speaking to one of my own officers. And these are people who have left their homes. They've been in the hinterland for days, for weeks. And they are trying to be what they can be to those families too. Indeed. And I think one of the most painful parts of this tragedy, Minister, is that there are families who will never be able to have closure because the bodies are still unaccounted for. How is the ministry approaching support in that respect, where you would never be able to get to say that final goodbye?
6: That's a tough one. I am not going to sit here and say that it's going to be perfect, nor is it going to be easy. What I will say is that we will be there through the various arms that I mentioned. Mm-hmm. And it is support that is present, because there were some persons who want to wait. There were others who wanted to do memorials to remember their loved ones and to keep those memories alive, even not knowing. And there are some people who are very angry, because not knowing generates anger too. And, you know, there is no one size fit to be there for people. You just have to be there, even in the face of anger. Because I don't think anyone can fathom what kind of pain they're going through. I mean, 1 minute, everyone experiences loss in different ways. But the way this happened and the suddenness of it, it is just being patient. It is just being compassionate. It is just having empathy. And it's just being there in the ways that we can to make sure that people understand we're there. And I will say, some people will say, why are you there? There's that level of anger. We don't want to see anyone there. And it's just understanding that, because there's so much pain and hurt behind that.
5: Indeed. Yeah. Minister, also one of the things we see coming out of this tragedy is that as government provides that response, there is criticism. Where do you draw the line between what you deem to be legitimate scrutiny versus the exploitation of grief?
6: Well, I believe grief has been felt by the nation, and I would not like to think that people will exploit grief. That is unconscionable. Mm-hmm. While I have seen some elements of it, I would like to tell people to remember these persons who have lost people. That's a deeply personal sense of pain. Mm-hmm. And if people want to exploit grief, I will only say they have their own conscience to answer to. But every day, there are teams of people who are dealing with the reality of it. And there are those persons who have lost that have to live every day with that. Mm-hmm. So to exploit it is to be without any understanding of the deep trauma people would have experienced. And there were a few cases where people came forward and said that they were survivors, and then when it was explored, they were not. So in everything, I do appreciate that people will want to do things like that, but again, I just want to appeal to people's conscience.
5: Indeed. Minister, finally, for the families, survivors who may be watching us today, what do you want them to know about the support that will remain available in the months ahead?
6: We're here with you today, every day, and for as long as you need us. And even if you don't think you need us, we're here.
5: Thank you, Minister, for sharing the insights on the work that's ongoing with the support being provided to the families affected. We truly appreciate the time you took today.
6: Thank you, Kiana. And I just want to say to the public, let's be kind. Let's demonstrate empathy and compassion, and let's do it in a united way. Every one of these families needs us that way right now.
5: Thanks, Minister.

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0: Very good morning to you and welcome to GNBS Talkback. With us in the studio, as usual, is Bibi, Bibi Katoon. She's the head of corporate communications and she's acting for You Know Who. And we have Lorenda Cuffey accompanying her. And Lorenda is a communications officer attached to the GNBS. The GNBS, the Guyana National Bureau of Standards. Bibi and Lorenda, welcome to the Voice of Guyana.
1: Thank you for having us. It's good always morning. A pleasure.
2: Hi.
0: It always is a pleasure, and our listeners always look forward to these sessions that we have with the GNBS. GNBS, one of the most popular agencies in Guyana, I think, and I believe that other people think so too. Today we will be discussing the verification of measuring instruments, and that is for the second half of the year. And we're going to look at the upcoming training opportunities and, of course, recent recertifications by the GNBS. Verification, a very, very important feature or aspect for the GNBS. Tell us what verification is.
1: Yes, thank you for that. Verification involves measuring instrument. So as the National Measurement Institute, the GNBS is responsible for ensuring that all measuring instruments used in trade are accurate. When I say trade, I mean once you collect money for a service or a product that you're selling and you use a scale, a mass, a measure, the GNBS is responsible for verifying those instruments. So verification is conducted twice annually, and we do this in the marketplaces, at the petrol pumps, the rice mills where they have the weighbridge scales and moisture meters, and several other locations where people use measuring instruments.
0: So the supermarkets also included?
1: Supermarkets, shops, also.
0: The doctor's office?
1: The doctor's office, that's it. The health sector, yeah. Aviation, tourism, agriculture.
0: Okay. Yes. Okay. And when are we going to start this verification period for the second half?
1: Yes, so we commenced the verification this week, actually. We started in Skeldon on the quarantine, and Today we're at the Stabroek Market where vendors can see the GNBS buses there. We're there from 9 to 13 hours today. Tomorrow we'll be at the Border Market and Border Mall. And on the 14th, we return to Border Market. On the 16th, Rheinveld Market. On the 19th, East La Penitence Market. And alongside the Georgetown locations, we have our inspectors in the regions doing on the 13th Mykonee Market, on the 14th Bat Settlement Market, on the 15th Rose Knoll, also on the 15th New Amsterdam, and on the 17th Rose Halltown Market.
0: The thought that's in my mind right now, and I'm sure some of our listeners, when you have the verification period, for example, you at the certain places today, now the instruments that are going to be brought out to you to be verified, how do you or can you know for sure that that's the same instrument that's going to be used when it's time to be used?
1: Yes. The GNBS, we verify the measuring instruments for the vendors and shopkeepers. And while we encourage them to use the ones that are verified and that are stamped with that blue and yellow sticker from the GNBS, we also encourage customers to ask for the scales, to ask to see those scales that are being used to measure their product, because it's in your interest to get value for money, and also you have a right to see

0: that your items are being weighed properly, so the scales should also be positioned where you can see them. Of course, the GNBS outside of the stamping period, we do surveillance. And during our surveillance activities, we will notice if the scales are being used. But I must tell you that the stickers affixed to the scales cannot be removed and placed on another scale, because it will save void on the one it's being removed from, and the paste would not work for you to put it on another scale. So our vendors and shopkeepers, once they have their scales verified, it's also a service that you pay for. So it's in your interest, if you're going to have your scales verified, to use the ones that are accurate. Sometimes we say it's for the consumers to get value for money, but you can be over delivering as well, and you are losing on your product without knowing so. So the GNBS is here to benefit both sides when you get accurate measurements.
1: The weights that we use here in Guyana, is it metric?
0: Yes, and that is another thing. The GNBS verifying measure instruments that weigh in metric units of measurement. The metric units are when you go to the markets and you see that red equal arm scales. Those weights are in metric units. Of course, because customers are accustomed to asking for their pounds and ounces, they will do a conversion, but that conversion is not accurate because the scale of itself is in metric. So we verify in metric as well.
1: I don't think we'll have so much of a problem when we're buying like plantains and cassava, but when we're buying like fabric and we talk about yards,
0: yes,
1: then I think we have a problem. I don't know how we can sensitize our consumers as to what they should really ask for, because you might not need, you want a yard of fabric, but you're getting, I think it's more.
0: I think you're getting less.
1: You're getting less.
0: Yes. Okay. But the ruler that is being used is in meter. So you asked for a meter of what you need. I mean, sometimes it's difficult for us to do that conversion after we got so accustomed to saying yard, but look at the ruler that is being used to measure the cloth that you're buying, and that's in the meter.
1: I read somewhere where you have specified the type of scales that should be used, I think, in the marketplace. Tell us
0: those
1: about that.
0: Are the, of course, in metric units, they must weigh in metric units, but those are the red equal arm scales, electronic
1: red
0: scales.
1: Equal arm.
0: Yes, electronic scales, platform scales, and any, there are others out there that are also in the metric unit. What you shouldn't be using is that blue dial scale that is for domestic purpose, and it's imported and sold for domestic purposes only. So we encourage persons not to use those scales, because over time, having consistently using it, it's no longer accurate because the spring in it is no longer what it's supposed to be for you to use.
1: And why is it important for the instruments to be verified?
0: This is to ensure that you have accuracy, and as we love to save value for money. So you are not over-delivering on your product, and your consumers are not paying for more than they're actually receiving at the end. Because for now, I know this would have happened. For now, you will say, it's not bothering you. You're still getting your items sold. But if I go and I buy something from you and the weight just seems off, I'm not coming back, and I'm not telling anybody to come back to purchase from that shop or supermarket or that stall.
1: Anything else you'd like to add on the measuring instruments?
0: I'd just like to advise our vendors, shopkeepers that are coming to get their scales, masses and measures verified, to ensure that they are clean and in a good condition. Ensure that there are no added sediment from anything on your pans if you have the red equal arm scales, or if you have the other scales, just ensure it's clean and in a good condition.
1: And if vendors miss this period, when again will you be verifying?
0: So they are supposed to verify every 6 months, twice annually, but we have our offices in Georgetown and the regions where persons can also take their scales to get them verified.
1: And you're satisfied, GNBS is satisfied that these vendors know that their scales should be verified.
0: After so many years, they are aware. However, once we set up shop at the markets or the shops, whichever locations we are, we go around and tell people that, you know, we're here up to what time, and we give them the opportunity to come up when they're not busy and get those scales stamped, because it's in your interest. If you don't come and utilize the mobile stamping exercises, then you have to take a whole day to go to the office and get this done and return your scales within a proper time for you to continue what you're doing.
1: You see now why I like GNBS. They're always on top of things. To make sure that everything is right for the consumer.
0: Of course.
1: Let's talk now with Lorenda. Lorenda Cuffey. And Lorenda, tell us about the training opportunities that exist at the GNBS.
2: Okay, so as you know, we offer various training programs throughout the year at GNBS. For this month, we have two training courses that are upcoming. And these are the good storage practices. And this is beneficial for persons who are responsible for handling, storing, inventory, receiving goods and other products, like quality officers, inventory clerks and managers, and also laboratory personnel, lab managers, etc. This training will run from August 19th to the 20th. And the cost for this is $27,000. And the timing for this program will be from 9 a.m. to 3 p.m. in the afternoon.
1: And where is the training taking place?
2: At GNBS.
1: And that is where?
2: At the National Exhibition Center, where we usually host Sky Expo every year. They can just look for the Fancy Cream building. There's a big sign at the front, Ghana National Bureau of Standards, which is next to the Amerinium Benab.
1: So anyone who's listening now, who's interested in any of this training, they can just call you up and to get a full explanation as to exactly what the training is about.
2: Yes, they can call us, they can WhatsApp us on 692-4627 or GNBS. They can email info@gnbsgy.org. or email bss@gnbsgy.org, or they can call our numbers 219-0064-266 to get more information. Usually persons would reach out to us mostly on WhatsApp to get information or to sign up for a training course. What we do is to send them a service request form for them to fill it out. It's a very, very brief form for them to select the training course or the courses that either they are interested in or their company is interested to send some of their employees to do the training. They would submit that to us, and one of our technical officers from our business development department would reach out to them to tell them about the cost or any other information that they may need.
1: Okay, to that listener who did not hear what is the training that's coming up, those courses, could you tell us again what
2: yes.
1: those upcoming training courses are?
2: Yeah, so for this month remaining, we have the goat storage practices. And coupled with that, we also have the internal auditing for the ISO 15189-2022, which is the Medical Laboratories Quality and Competence Training Course. And this will run from the 26th to the 28th of this month. The cost for this one is $33,000. It will be held at GNBS head office. And it will run from 9 a.m. to 3 p.m.
1: Okay. Now, we know that certification by GNBS is a good thing to
2: yes.
1: have. To be certified by the GNBS is a very good thing. So you have had some recent recertifications. Can you highlight some of them for us?
2: Sure. So over the past 2 months, we've recertified several local businesses. And these include TSV Delights, Eastgate Products, we have Nova Eye Technology Inc., Pura Aqua, and we also have Durable Wood Products Inc. Now, all of these were recertified under our GNBS Made in Guyana certification mark. And they now can use these products, the Made in Guyana sticker on their products that they offer. Under our product certification, we recertified Gold Pulse Jewelry, which is in Region 2. So they were recertified for compliance with the requirements of the GYS 50 2022 specification of gold articles. And also we had Plastic Products Limited, or GAFSUNS Industries. They were also recertified under our product certification program for the polyvinyl chloride, or PVC, pipes.
1: How long is a certification period? Why is it necessary to recertify?
2: So it is necessary for the businesses to be recertified to show that your products that you're offering underwent various testing, monitoring, and auditing to show that what you're offering is of high quality for persons to use. So there's no question whether this product is not good or it's of subpar quality or so. When persons see the Made in Guyana certification mark or the product certification mark on these products, they would know that they went through the rigorous standards requirement and quality requirements.
1: And how does one get certified? How does one become certified? How do we reach out to GNBS and say, well, I want to be certified? How does that work?
2: Yes. So some persons are not aware that they can be certified at GNBS through our certification program. So they would message or call to see, for example, if they're making sauce. Say, okay, I have this sauce business that I'm doing. How can I get certified under your program? So we will guide them through the application phase, send them the application form for them to fill out and submit and pay the processing fee. And our technical officers from the certification services department would reach out to them to guide them as to the documents that they need to submit along with their application form. Also, they would go and conduct audits at the person's manufacturing, the business place, to ensure all of their records are in place and everything that they would have submitted are correct as well.
1: And could you tell those listeners who have businesses who are not certified why it is important to get certified, the benefits for them?
2: It is important for businesses to be certified because it speaks of quality, to show consumers that, hey, I have a product and it went through all of the necessary standards requirements, and the product that I'm offering is safe for you to use and buy for your family or yourself. And also, there's no need to question whether the gold article that they're offering, or the sauce or pepper or the wooden product that they're offering, is not good for them to use.
1: Okay, so is there anything BB or Lorenda you'd like to add before we say goodbye?
2: Yes, if anyone is interested in the training programs that we have for this month or September, they can reach out to us. Or if they have any questions about the certification services that we offer, they can reach out to us. Or if they have a standard that they'd like to purchase, they can reach out to us on our WhatsApp on 692-4627 or GNBS. Or our number 216-0064-66, or email us at info@gnbsgy.org.
1: Parting words, Bibi?
0: Of course, I encourage our vendors, shopkeepers, and other users of measuring instruments to take advantage of the GNBS mobile stamping exercises. We are coming to you to make this easier. Take advantage of that and ensure that your devices are clean and in a good condition.
1: Thank you so much. There you heard it from the head of corporate communications acting, Bibi Khatun, and Lorenda Cuffey, the communications officer on GNBS Talkback. Today we heard a very, very important discussion about the measuring instruments being verified. We also heard of the training opportunities and the recent recertifications done by GNBS. Thank you, girls, for being with us, and we look forward to having you next time on the next program.
2: Thank you for having us.

The time in Guyana, 11 hours 19. Coming up at 11 hours 30, you can hear the Caribbean Music Box. And of course, that will be followed by the news and the sports news. We invite you to stay with us.

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1: Hello there and welcome to Caribbean Music Box, the show that brings the Caribbean right to your ears. I'm your host, Fuchsia Lung, and today we dive into the rhythmic heartbeat of the Caribbean. From reggae to calypso, soca to soul music, we share a variety of genres right here. So get ready to dance, relax, and enjoy. Let us rock to some reggae. First on our list, we present Bonnie Alves with One in a Million, followed by Lisa Punch featuring Mystic with All I Need, Tamika Marshall with I'll Be There For You, and Jomo with Girl Like You.

want a girl for me. If you are now tuning in, you're listening to Caribbean Music Box, the show that brings the Caribbean right to your ears. Next in our list, we have Sean Sobers with Planted, followed by Carlvin Burnett with Guide My Way, and Natural Black with Can't Mix Intelligence.

You were listening to Caribbean Music Box, the show that brings the Caribbean right to your ears. I am Fuchsia Leung saying thank you and take care of yourselves until we meet again for more music on the Caribbean Music Box.

Residents of McKenzie, Wismer and surrounding communities, you are invited to attend two public outreach meetings with a team from the Office of the Director of Public Prosecutions, DPP, on Thursday, August 13, 2026, at McKenzie Primary School from 10 a.m. and Wisrock Multipurpose Building from 2 p.m. The team will speak on the Sexual and Domestic Violence Act and take written complaints in relation to any criminal matters you may have pending. You are encouraged to come out and make your concerns known to the DPP. Thank you.

0: Exploring the personalities, issues, and events that make the news in Guyana, the Caribbean, and around the world. The news is compiled and edited in the newsroom of the National Communications Network.
1: With the news at this time, I'm Phyllis Jackson. Good afternoon. First, at the lead stories. President Ali pledges support for 49 schools in expanding agriculture and entrepreneurship opportunities. Guyana and the United States deepen defense and security cooperation. Business community launches psychosocial support initiative following MV Barima tragedy. In the region, woman rescued alive after 36 hours trapped under rubble in Colombia earthquake. In international news, Palestinian families besieged by Israeli settlers in West Bank. The details of these and other stories in a moment.
2: The Persons with Disabilities Act 2010 stipulates that any person with a disability must register with the National Commission on Disability, the NCD. The National Commission on Disability can better serve you in a number of ways. You are encouraged to uplift forms from the Regional Democratic Council offices across the country or from the NCD, 49 Kroll Street, or call 226-4566 or 225-0980. Register with the National Commission on Disability today and be counted.
1: And now the news in detail. President Dr. Irfan Ali has committed to working with 49 schools to create greater opportunities for students involved in agriculture, agro-processing, and entrepreneurship. The president made the announcement during an engagement with students from the Bishop's High School, J.C. Chandi Singh Secondary School, and Kanji Secondary School at State House, who participated in the Ministry of Education's recently concluded agro-processing and value-added product camp.
3: We're going to work with these 49 schools to see how, in a development bank, we can create opportunities. And Guyana Marketing Corporation can be one of the off-takers. And we can also talk to see how you can have your products, like the soap and the other stuff displayed at the Guyana shop. It's at the airport also, and different supermarkets across the country.
1: The president noted that the initiative will equip students with practical experience and business knowledge.
3: So this will not only teach you, it will teach you responsibility, financial management, entrepreneurship. It will teach you how to work as a group, how to build companies, how to be innovative and creative. And that is exactly what we want.
1: The Ministry of Education's Agro-Processing and Value-Added Camp aligns with STEM and Caribbean Vocational Qualification, or CVQ, programs offering training in areas such as agro-processing, visual arts, catering, industrial technology, building technology, and furniture making. Senior officials from Guyana in the United States met at Base Camp Ayangana on Tuesday to advance bilateral defense and security cooperation. The high-level engagement, co-chaired by Chief of Defense Staff Brigadier Omar Khan and U.S. Deputy Secretary of State Christopher Landau, concluded with the signing of a memorandum of agreement between the Guyana Defense Force and the U.S. Department of State. The agreement establishes a framework for the assignment of liaison officers between the Guyana Defense Force and United States Southern Command, supporting the Joint Interagency Task Force South Initiative. This step is set to enhance coordination, information sharing, and operational collaboration between the two nations' defense establishments. Discussions also focused on regional security, countering transnational organized crime, and building Guyana's defense capacity. Prime Minister Mark Phillips is representing Guyana at the America's Counter-Cartel Coalition Campaign Forum in Panama, reaffirming the nation's commitment to regional and international security partnerships. He was joined by Minister of Home Affairs, Onege Walrond, and senior military officials. The forum advances ongoing cooperation among participating countries in addressing transnational organized crime, including narcotics trafficking and other illicit activities that pose threats to national

0: and regional security. Guyana has consistently supported greater regional cooperation, enhanced information and intelligence sharing, capacity building, and coordinated approaches to strengthening border and maritime security and responding to evolving transnational security threats. In response to the MV Barima tragedy, the local business community is launching a grief counseling and psychosocial support initiative to support affected families, survivors, and first responders. This initiative is being led by the Private Sector Commission, the Women's Chamber of Commerce and Industry, Guyana, and the Georgetown Chamber of Commerce and Industry. It is intended to reinforce the national response led by the Ministry of Human Services and Social Security under President Irfan Ali's HEART initiative. Recognizing the scale and continuing impact of the tragedy, the private sector, in a statement, says it is stepping forward to add capacity, expertise, and resources in support of government's efforts. The initiative will focus on extending grief and trauma counseling support to affected families and support first responders, including divers, maritime and law enforcement personnel, health workers, and volunteers. In observance of International Youth Day, the Ministry of Human Services and Social Security, through its Family Enhancement Services section, on Tuesday hosted nearly 100 youths from Region 4 for an interactive session themed Different Contexts, Common Aspirations. Addressing the participants, Minister Dr. Vindhya Prasad urged the youth to recognize their intrinsic worth and potential, encouraging them to make meaningful choices that will secure a bright future.
1: Who do you give your power to? Nobody can take your power if you don't give it, you know. Nobody. You decide who you want to give your power to. And it comes back to what I started to say. What are the choices you make that will lead you to what you want for yourself? And when you start to want good things for yourself, you start to verbalize those things.
0: The minister also explained that young people play a vital role in building stronger families and communities, and that their voices, ideas, and aspirations deserve to be heard, supported, and nurtured. Now we turn to news from the region. A 32-year-old woman has been rescued alive after spending 36 hours trapped beneath rubble following a 7.4 magnitude earthquake in western Colombia. Daniela Largo was pulled from a collapsed building in Pereira after a 10-hour rescue operation. Firefighters reached her by digging a tunnel beneath four concrete slabs. At least 188 persons have died in the earthquake. More than 200 were also reported trapped in Colombia's third largest city, Cali, as rescue efforts continue. And finally, international news. Two Palestinian families in the occupied West Bank say Israeli settlers have been besieging their homes since Sunday, leaving them with dwindling food and other supplies. The incident occurred in the village of Kursa, that's Kusra, near Nablus, where Israeli security forces reportedly withdrew from a nearby settler outpost on Wednesday following clashes with extremist settlers. About a dozen settlers are reported still at the site, while rights groups are calling on Israeli authorities to intervene. And before we go, we take another look at the lead stories. President Ali pledges support for 49 schools in expanding agriculture and entrepreneurship opportunities. Guyana and the United States deepen defense and security cooperation. Business community launches psychosocial support initiative following MV Barima tragedy. In the region, a woman rescued alive after 36 hours trapped under rubble in Colombia earthquake. And in international news, Palestinian families besieged by Israeli settlers in West Bank.
2: This has been The News, featuring the personalities, issues, and events that made the news in Guyana, the Caribbean, and around the world. The news was compiled and edited in the newsroom of the National Communications Network.
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0: Now with your Wednesday Media Sportscast, I'm Travis Seymour. First up, it was a six-hitting fest on Tuesday evening at Sabina Park between host Jamaica Kingsmen and Barbados Tridents, with the Tridents edging Kingsmen by 5 runs. Tridents opener Brandon King smoked 73 from 51 balls and a brutal display of batting from Shafin Rutherford, also played on beaten with 50 with 3 sixes and 4 fours. Zachary Carter, 27, Quinton DeCock, 42, also got into the act as they plundered 206-3 from their 20 overs. Chedida, Blades, Andrew Russell and Hassan Khan were the wicket takers with 1 each. Kingsmen, after losing their opener, had a bombastic 45 from 27 balls from Casey Carty. He teamed up with Robin Powell, who was equally good for his 38 from 24 balls. Andrew Russell threatened Trident's score as he hit 9 sixes in his knock of 68, with Vatel Laws partnering well with his 32, but they ran out of balls to end on 201 for 9 from their 20 overs to lose narrowly. Daniel Sams hooked 4 for 20 with 2 wickets for Chris Green in the win. In horse racing news now, Olympic Kremlin will have one last shot at Ghana Cup glory before one of Ghana's most celebrated thoroughbreds bows out of racing. The 9-year-old Brazilian bred chestnut is being prepared for what will be his final competitive appearance when the 18th annual Ghana Cup takes center stage at the Rising Sun Turf Club on August 23. Stable owner Javed Ali confirmed the Olympic Kremlin will be retired after the Ghana Cup, bringing the curtains down on a career that has already secured his place among the country's elite thoroughbreds. Bred from Agnes Gold Assire and Sweet Lemonade as Dam, Olympic Kremlin was made in Brazil in 2017 and joined Singers in 2014. He's in fact arrived in Ghana from Brazil just mere days before he delivered the stable's biggest breakthrough, storming to victory in the 2024 Ghana Cup, the holy grail of local racing, and announcing Slingers as a force to be reckoned with. Olympic Kremlin's 2024 campaign was nothing short of outstanding. He added the President's Cup and Showdown of Champions at Port Moran Turf Club before being crowned 2024 Horse of the Year. The Ghana Cup headlines a blockbuster 14-race program organized by Jumbo Jet Thoroughbred Racing Committee, with more than $65 million in total prize money up for grabs. But for many fans, Olympic Kremlin's final appearance in the 22 million Bangs Ghana Cup will be the day's biggest attraction. In other news now, two-time men's ODI World Champions West Indies will once again have to fight their way into the tournament after failing to secure automatic qualification for the 2027 World Cup. The West Indies currently ranked 10th in the ICC ODI rankings cannot break into the automatic qualification places before September 30 cutoff date, even if they beat India in the 2 remaining ODIs. That means the Caribbean side will have to go through the World Cup qualifying in February next year for a chance to reach a 2027 showpiece in South Africa, Zimbabwe and Namibia, who are co-hosting. It's a similar situation for the West Indies, who also missed out on direct qualification for the 2023 World Cup. They finished 5th in the Super 6 stage of that qualifier, becoming the first West Indies team to miss an ODI World Cup. Their absence from that tournament also cost them a place at the 2025 Champions Trophy. The 2027 qualifiers will feature 10 teams, with the winner gaining direct entry to the second round of the World Cup, while the teams finishing 2nd through 4th will enter Super Series for another route to the tournament. Let's tell you now that following a recent outreach in Linden by Vice President Dr. Barry Jagdeo, Minister Stephen Jacobs and Kioma Griffith on Saturday visited community grounds in the mining town to assess their condition and identify areas for improvement.
1: Minister within the Ministry of Culture, Youth and Sport, Stephen Jacobs, said the government will work with residents to bring the facilities up to standard.
2: Added to that, it must be said that we have invested significantly in Region 10. You have already the Bay Rock Stadium, and then you will have pretty soon in October, you will have the McKenzie Stadium, which will be for cricket, football, and other activities. But we're going to continue our investment. So Vice President wants the assessment so we know what to do. We visited a number of grounds. And actually, you know, the interest in making sure that these community facilities are there, it's strong.
1: Meanwhile, Minister Griffith reminded residents of the growing link between sports and the skills development among young people. He said that while facilities are being prepared, youths will also be sensitized about training and development opportunities available through the Board of Industrial Training and the Ministries of Labor and Youth, Sport and Culture.
3: We also want to let them know about the opportunities being made available, of course, through the Board of Industrial Training and the Ministry of Labor, of course, and the Ministry of Youth, Sports and Culture, but as well to advise them that their skill can become a passion, and that passion can fuel many, many opportunities.
1: Minister Griffith highlighted the Guyana Development Bank as a major opportunity for residents and said the Ministry of Labor will serve as a bridge to help people access the bank's support. Reporting for NCN News, Jackie Bourne.
0: In other news out of Linden, the recently concluded under 13 under 15 GFF Upper Demerara Football Association Youth Football Tournament saw YMC edging Net Rockers to clinch the under 13 title, while D&T Academy in Ireland defeated YMCA to win the under 15 category by 12 points to 11. D&T Academy's under 15 captain Shane Hudson says he's happy with the team's win despite facing challenges in the penultimate match.
4: For the second to last game, it was really stiff, but we had one defeat, so we had to push and practice more and so on. So we had to get advice from our coach. So remember, he gone out, so we had to get advice from second assistant coach. So he motivate us, and I encourage, as a captain, encourage my team, and we put our best foot forward.
0: Assistant coach Tristan Gray also expressed gratitude to the GFF for supporting young players, noting the hard work and dedication that led to their victory. Meanwhile, YMCA under 15 captain Darius David and his team fought hard for first place and hopes to come out on top in future tournaments.
5: Obviously, we wanted to bring first throughout this tournament, but throughout the tournament, we fight for this first place, but we didn't get what we wanted. But hopefully, we learn from this experience and come out on top the next tournament.
0: The under 17 tournament is set to kick off in the coming weeks. In other football news, Essequibo's Pomeroon Football Association successfully concluded its boys under 13 under 15 regional championship under the Ghana Football Federation Youth Ensemble Program, with Dartmouth Dominators FC emerging as champions in both age categories. In the boys under 13 competition, Dartmouth FC were crowned champions, with Vertex Vipers finishing as runners-up. In the boys under 15 competition, Dartmouth FC also secured the championship title, while Charity Extreme FC finished in second place. Individual awards were also presented to outstanding performers. Best goalkeeper, Jermaine Jones. Highest goal scorer, Selvin Williams. Best goalkeeper, Antoine Singh. And highest goal scorer, Johan Antonio. The successful completion of the regional championship means that the four teams, Dartmouth FC, Vertex Vipers in the under 13, and Dartmouth FC and Charity Extreme in the under 15 category, will now advance to the GFF Youth Ensemble National Championship. And finally, Escobar Cricket Board has launched its under 13 Inter-Academy Tournament, providing 56 young cricketers with valuable competitive experience ahead of the Ghana Cricket Board's inter-county competition. The 35-over tournament features four teams from cricket academies across Essequibo, with seven matches being played at grounds in Reliance, Affiance, and Hampton Court. Essequibo Cricket Board President Dalip Singh announced that the tournament will become an annual competition, while the South Essequibo Academy will also be renamed in honor of the late coach Forbes Daniels. The initiative, supported by the Ghana Cricket Board, aims to develop technical, tactical, and personal skills of young cricketers while strengthening its pathway for future talent in Essequibo. And that's your media sport.

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2: With a check of the weather, I am Rafaela David. Except for scattered showers over hilly areas, mostly sunny skies will dominate. Rainfall is expected to range between 0 and 10 millimeters. For the wind, gentle to moderate easterly breeze. Maximum temperatures will range from 30 to 33 degrees Celsius along the coast and 31 to 35 degrees Celsius elsewhere. And now for tides and advisory is in effect. Citizens are advised that the spring tide advisory is in effect and will remain in effect until Monday, August 17th of 2026. And now for your extended forecast. On Thursday, partly cloudy to cloudy skies with scattered showers over regions 1 to 3, 7 and 10. In the other areas, mostly fair and sunny skies. Rainfall is expected to range between 0 and 10 millimeters. Until next time, be safe and have a great day.
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4: Hello there, it is Wednesday, August 12, 2026, and here's what's happening with the price of gold for the midday edition of the Economic Report. The price of gold being the first fix is US$4,413.20 per ounce. The gross price is 876,019 Guyana dollars per ounce. 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And finally, the selling price for gold is 892,944 Guyana dollars per ounce. That's all for the midday edition of the Economic Report. 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
6: Well, I'm Steve. 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
7: By this fever and shivering got me bad. 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
6: 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Salon, you got fever? You sure is not malaria you got?
7: 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I sick like dog ape, plus I broke.
6: Partner, you gotta go and get tested. 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
6: 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I had Vivax the other day and I had to drink the pill for 14 days straight. Now I strong like horse, I'm making the load.
7: Shucks, boy. Hey, this thing sounds serious, champ. I feel like I gotta go and take this test. Me neighbor, they're sick plus broke.
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10: BBC News with Govinda Gill. Two Palestinian families remain trapped in their homes by settlers who moved into their village in the occupied West Bank on Sunday. The first Israeli soldiers who arrived at the scene were filmed praying with the extremist settlers in Kusra, south of Nablus. The authorities later attempted to clear the settlers, but the security forces withdrew after clashes. Our correspondent, John Donison, is in Kusra.
11: The Israeli army line, they have condemned really in pretty strong terms the actions of these settlers. In the past, we've certainly heard Prime Minister Benjamin Netanyahu also condemning settler violence in the West Bank. I think the Israeli government knows that it plays pretty badly with the international community. However, the accusation from Palestinian families and from human rights groups is that the Israeli military, in effect, allows settlers to act with impunity. Prosecutions for settler violence are incredibly rare.
10: President Putin has threatened to seize European ships in retaliation for EU plans to intercept Russian vessels suspected of being part of Moscow's shadow fleet. He was speaking as he watched naval drills in Far East Russia. More details from Joanna Keane.
12: Russia has been operating what's known as a shadow fleet, which conceals its ownership in an attempt to evade international oil sanctions. President Putin has previously described attempts to stop his ships as illegal and bordering on international piracy. Now he says European authorities have come up with the idea of seizing vessels and selling the property plundered from Russia. He said Moscow would be forced to respond in kind, and this wouldn't necessarily happen in the same waters where Russian vessels were targeted, but wherever Moscow considered it to be necessary and expedient.
10: Colombia has declared 3 days of mourning for the victims of Monday's earthquake as efforts continue to rescue those trapped. Tallies from local officials show at least 240 people are reported to have died. Police in Zimbabwe say 44 people are now known to have been killed when a passenger ferry capsized in Lake Kariba. 77 were rescued. Pumza Falani reports.
13: The boat, which capsized, provides transport between the northern town of Kariba, several islands and surrounding fishing camps. Eyewitnesses describe seeing dozens of bodies in the water. Nearby boats tried to assist, but bad weather conditions made it difficult to get to the stranded people on time, they said. Early investigations indicate that the ferry was carrying more than its official load. Ticket sales showed that there were 114 adult passengers on board, along with five crew members. The boat's capacity is 90.
10: This is the World News from the BBC. At least two people have been killed in Sudan after eight drones struck the city of El Obeid in North Kordofan State. Reports say the army intercepted some of the drones. They were launched by the paramilitary Rapid Support Forces, which was besieged El Obeid for months. Three other cities, including the capital Khartoum, were also hit by drones on Wednesday morning. The bodies of two Second World War German soldiers have been found in the River Danube in the Hungarian capital Budapest. They were discovered after an intense drought caused record low water levels. The soldiers' identification tags were found alongside the remains, as well as a largely intact German army motorcycle. Millions of people across Europe are preparing to witness a total eclipse of the sun in the coming hours, the first on the continent in 27 years. Starting in Siberia, it will sweep over Greenland, Iceland and northern Spain, from where our science correspondent Palab Ghosh sent this report.
14: Thousands of visitors have travelled to the picturesque medieval city of Burgos because it's one of the best places to view the total eclipse. Hotels have reported bookings made many months in advance by foreign tourists, hoping to witness a spectacle. It's the first time in more than a century that a complete eclipse will have been seen in mainland Spain, prompting the country's science minister to liken the event to a Christmas Day that comes round every 100 years.
10: Scientists have discovered 3 new species of frog in the biodiverse forests of northeast India. The amphibians are medium-sized and live in fast-flowing streams in the eastern Himalayas. One species has been named Amarchi's cascade frog after a prominent social worker and philanthropist from the southern state of Kerala who died more than 10 years ago. The scientists hope their discoveries will highlight the biodiversity of the region. That's the latest BBC News.
1: There is an announcement of 1 death and 2 messages at this time.
15: The death is announced of Julia Ann Mansell, AA, also known as Auntie Bernice, aged 97, who died on Friday, July 31. She was the voice of Radio's Needy Children's Fund and founder of the Bernice Mansell Foundation. Daughter of the late Bromley and Edith Gittings. Wife of the late Edwin Henry Mansell. Sister of Leslie, Dennis, and the late Norma. Mother of Warren, Tony, Jewel, Terrell, and the late Audrey Mansell. Mother-in-law of Sharon Mansell and Donna Mansell. Grandmother of Nicola, Ryan, Storm, Blaze, Brecani, Devante, Andre, Lisa, and Robbie. Great-grandmother of Tristan, Caleb, Isabella, Thailand, Skyden, Skyler, Nico, Noah, Nias, Niall, Jason, and others. The funeral of the late Julia Ann Mansell, AA, will be held on Thursday, August 13, at the Cathedral of Immaculate Conception. Tributes will be from 14 hours, followed by the service at 15 hours. An evening of reflection will be held on Wednesday, August 13, between 18 hours and 20 hours at St. Peter and Paul Roman Catholic Church, Baggerstown, opposite the Old Harbour Bridge. The National Communications Network Incorporated extends sympathy to the relatives and friends of the late Julia Ann Mansell. And now for the message. Calling Madhuri Singh of Lot 9 Helena Mahaika, East Coast Demerara, or somewhere else in the country. Here is a message for you. You're requested to make urgent contact with the Office of the Director of Public Prosecutions at Lot 1, Seawall Flats, Evelary, Kingston, Georgetown, or on telephone number 226-0719, on or before Friday, 21st of August. I repeat, you're requested to make urgent contact with the Office of the Director of Public Prosecutions at Lot 1, Seawall Flats, Evelary, Kingston, Georgetown, or on telephone number 226-0719, on or before Friday, 21st of August. This message sent by the Director of Public Prosecutions, and it's for Madhuri Singh of Lot 9 Helena Mahaika, East Coast Demerara, or somewhere else in the country. Calling residents of Mackenzie, Wismer, and surrounding communities, here is a message for you. You are invited to attend 2 public outreach meetings with a team from the Office of the Director of Public Prosecutions on Thursday, 13th August, at the following venues and time. Mackenzie Primary School from 10 hours and Wisrock Multipurpose Building from 14 hours. The team will speak on sexual and domestic violence acts and take written complaints in relation to any criminal matters you may have pending. You're encouraged to come out and make your concerns known to the DPP. I repeat, you're invited to attend 2 public outreach meetings with a team from the Office of the Director of Public Prosecutions on Thursday, 13th August, at the following venues and time. Mackenzie Primary School from 10 hours and Wisrock Multipurpose Building from 14 hours. The team will speak on sexual and domestic violence acts and take written complaints in relation to any criminal matters you may have pending. You are encouraged to come out and make your concerns known to the DPP. The message sent by the Director of Public Prosecutions and is for the residents of Mackenzie, Wismer and surrounding communities.
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Hi there. Welcome to another program of From Word to Word. Robin Diodat here. We're looking at the word ultimate today. U-L-T-I-M-A-T-E. The word ultimate seems quite simple, and most of us use it or feel we understand what it means when we use it. However, ultimate has at least three distinct meanings in most dictionaries, and although they're close to each other, they connote different ideas. According to the Oxford English Dictionary, ultimate is an adjective and means, first, being or happening at the end of a process. The ultimate result will be, if you study hard, your graduation at the university. Second meaning, being the best and most extreme example of its kind. This car is the ultimate example of speed and efficiency and so forth. And the third meaning, basic or fundamental. The ultimate origin of his fare can be found in an incident back in his childhood. We sometimes go to the words in terms of their basic or fundamental origin. We talk about etymology that time. Well, in this program, as I said, we almost always look at the first meaning and then how it evolved into different things. Well, let's look at the first meaning or root, if you like, of ultimate from a Latin word, come to an end. Ultimate can also be used as a noun, meaning the best achievable or imaginable of its kind. Hence, the ultimate in comfort or luxury. You hear a lot of ultimates when you listen to commercials. When used in this sense, it's very close to almost a synonym, really, meaning the greatest or the best or the extreme. Just a reminder that we should not normally say when utmost, for example, is very close to ultimate, but you don't have to say utmost best. It's a double meaning. And I think we did that some time back. So ultimate is right at the top of the list, or with those other two meanings that we gave you. Let's close now with this quote from Martin Luther King Jr., who said, "The ultimate measure of a man," and you can include woman here, "of a man or woman, is not where he or she stands in moments of comfort and convenience, but where he or she stands at times of challenge and controversy." Yeah, you want to get to the root of the person. The ultimate measure of a person is not where he stands in moments of comfort and convenience, but where he stands at times of challenge and controversy. It's called integrity. Well, that's it for today. Join us next time for another program of From Word to Word.

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1: Welcome to Landmarks and Monuments, the program that looks at the iconic structures and spaces defining Guyana's identity. I am your host, Onika Langhorne Eno. Today, we take a close look at the Philippi Village, also known as Number 31 Village, a well-established farming settlement in Guyana's East Berbice Quarantine Region, Region 6. Philippi has a proud past that demonstrates initiative and self-reliance. More than a century ago, 28 freed African ancestors joined their resources to purchase the land, creating a place where families could build secure lives and earn a living through their own efforts. Their vision laid the foundation for a settlement that continues to serve generations. The village developed around four essential institutions that supported the growth of the settlement: the home, the farm, the school, and the church. These places encouraged family life, education, worship, and productive work, contributing to the village's continued development over the years. Agriculture is a major part of life in Philippi. The village also earned recognition for successful large-scale onion farming trials, highlighting the potential for innovation within Guyana's agricultural sector. Beyond farming, many residents make their living through fishing, operating small grocery businesses, providing transportation services, and other forms of entrepreneurship that support the local economy. Philippi Village stands as a reminder of what can be achieved through unity, hard work, and dedication. Its history continues to inspire pride and reflects the values found within Guyana's rural communities. That brings us to the end of today's edition of Landmarks and Monuments. Information extracted from Stabroek News, the Department of Public Information, and other sources. 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
4: Welcome to Have You Ever Wondered? It is a program which brings you information and facts about a wide variety of topics and addresses questions you may have wondered about but never took the time to find the answers. We'll find them for you on this program called Have You Ever Wondered?
5: Have you ever wondered how the word skylark came to mean wasting time? Or just fooling around? You're skylarking. Well, let's tell you what skylark actually was, is, still is, and how it came to acquire that other meaning of simply wasting time. Skylark is a common bird, known as commonly as the lark, found in open countries in Europe, and for its prolonged song, given in hovering flight. The skylark, after a while, meant to play practical jokes or indulge in horseplay. I suppose it was thinking that, well, this bird is just singing all the time and not going around getting food for the babies and so on. In common jargon, or in Guyana and elsewhere, when you say he's just skylarking, you are saying he's wasting time on rather trivial matters. Let's give you the dictionary definition of the word. Oxford English Dictionary, first of all, it says about the bird singing and whilst hovering. And then the second meaning, play practical jokes or indulge in horseplay. Horseplay, fooling around. We had a look at the Encyclopedia Britannica. They've got roughly the same meaning and associations. A species of old world lark, the bird, particularly noted for its rich, sustained song and for singing in the air. Why they mention this is most birds would sing when they're sort of sitting down on a tree or a power line or something. These skylarks would be singing whilst flying. It's, and the encyclopedia gives us a general sense of how they look, and says it breeds across Europe, has been introduced into Australia and New Zealand and Hawaii and British Columbia and so forth. So apparently it's not in our part of the world. I'm talking about the South. When the word lark is used without specification, however, it usually refers to this species of birds, but it can also describe playing a joke. It was just a lark playing tricks. The verb skylark originated, it's claimed, by sailors, meaning playing tricks or practical jokes or indulging in horseplay. The verb lark, with similar meaning, may be related to skylark and the kind of meaning of wasting time that it currently obtains. A lark can also mean an amusing escapade or adventure. For the British, for a lark describes an activity that is foolish or a waste of time. And I suspect that's where we got our skylark in terms of wasting time from. Well, that's it for today. Join us next time for another program of Have You Ever Wondered?

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3: Hello and welcome to Witness History from the BBC World Service with me, Jane Wilkinson. And now, I'm taking you back to 1963 and Kenya. In the aftermath of the rebellion against British rule, to meet one of the last Mau Mau fighters to lay down her arms.
4: It's a story that's hard to tell, but we really suffered for this country. We were badly mistreated. Do you know Europeans said Kenya belonged to them? We were essentially slaves for white people.
3: This is Muthoni Karima, speaking in 2021, the first and only woman to be appointed Field Marshal in the Kenya Land and Freedom Army, better known as the Mau Mau. As a child, Muthoni worked on a farm in what was then Kenya's central province. Home was a shack, and the hours were long and grueling. At 17, marriage was her escape route.
4: I was so happy to leave the farm. The person who supervised us was one of us, a Kenyan, but he would harass us badly to please the white people, to show them he was hardworking. And the ones he would drive to work so hard were his own people.
3: Anger towards the British grew, particularly among the Kikuyu tribe, who'd lost thousands of acres of land during colonial rule. The Mau Mau launched a rebellion. Their aim? To target white settlers' farms, forcing them to leave. And according to British Pathé, the attacks were often violent.
5: This is Kenya, a rich, prosperous land, but one that has been clouded for many months by a shadow of evil. For this is the land of the Mau Mau. Some are brought in to face justice, others are shot in fights with police and troops, but thousands more escape to continue their crusade of murder and violence.
3: In October 1952, the British declared a state of emergency. Punishments included mass detention and execution. Beatings and torture were common. But despite the threats, Muthoni joined the Mau Mau cause. By 1953, she was collecting intelligence for its leader, Dedan Kamathi, reporting on the Kikuyu Home Guard, tribesmen who remained loyal to the British.
4: I used to work from home, gathering information. At that time, Kimathi had joined the Mau Mau in the forest, and I would go and tell them what the home guards were up to, how the whites were planning to send the youth to the forest as workers. Then they were supposed to spy on Kimathi.
3: But her secret missions didn't last.
4: When the home guards realized that I was the one passing information, I was beaten ruthlessly and they left me for dead. In the morning, people suspected something was wrong as I was an early riser. Even my goats were still in their pen. They came to my house to check. I was found on the floor almost dead. The women took me for treatment. I could not do anything on my own. It's a miracle that I am still alive today. When I came home, I had lost my goats, cows, and chicken. So I went back to the forest to look for the other Mau Mau fighters. I would sleep in the treetops at night and come down in the morning to continue with the search. And it was very dangerous because of their wild animals.
3: 2 weeks later, she stumbled across a Mau Mau unit who gave her animal hides to wear, a way of setting her apart from civilians. It would be the start of more than a decade in hiding.
4: Do you think living in the forest where there are no houses was easy? Try sleeping in the forest even for a day. I was there for years. Your life is in danger day and night. There were wild animals waiting to attack. They would wonder who we were because we walked on 2 feet. And there was no peace. The whites were after us, and so were the animals. Elephants, lions, rhinos, and buffaloes. I was once chased by a wild animal and had to climb a tree to hide. And in the forest, there were no women or men. We were all considered men.
3: And the threat of capture meant the rebels were constantly on the move.
4: We were staying in groups in different locations. If we needed to meet, we would agree on a time and date so we could plan. If we had stayed together, it would have been easy for the enemy to track us.
5: Day after day, hour after hour, lorries bearing police and troops drive away from the capital and head for the country. Along twisting roads, they travel deeper, ever deeper into the heart of the African jungle. For here, many of the Mau Mau are hiding. Overhead, aircraft join in the search.
4: The whites used to attack us with a plane. The plane dropped bombs where we were, but we would dodge them by running away and lying flat on the ground to take cover.
3: Even cooking a meal brought danger.
4: We hunted small wild animals for food, and we used to cook very fast on the fire, even if it's a cow. If a plane flew from Moiga, immediately our fire was put out. We covered the place with soil and leaves. After that, the plane would see nothing and return.
3: Over the years, Muthoni earned a fearless reputation, impressing comrades with the accuracy of her shooting, although she always claimed her unit tried to avoid killing.
4: We would attack the whites. We would take their guns and ask them to pack and go back to their country. As soon as we left, they started packing.
3: But those Kenyans found to be disloyal to the Mau Mau were not so fortunate, and many lost their lives.
4: If we were told you were a traitor, we would teach you a lesson. You were then warned, and some would join us in the forest to fight. They knew they could be killed if they collaborated with the whites.
3: Muthoni's dedication earned her a promotion to Field Marshal, a title reserved for Mau Mau heroes. She was anointed with a mixture of sheep fat and castor oil. But in 1956, the rebels' luck ran out.
5: To the little town of Nairi in Kikuyu territory, Kenya police bring the biggest prize of the anti-terrorist campaign, Dedan Kimathi, self-styled field marshal of the Mau Mau organization. Kimathi was wearing a leopard skin jacket and cap, half disguise, half uniform, when they ambushed and wounded him.
3: A few months later, Kimathi was tried and executed. By then, the British had largely crushed the rebellion. Officially, around 10,000 Mau Mau fighters had been killed and more than 1,000 hanged, although unofficial figures are much higher. But the uprising had paved the way for independence.
5: An epoch of 68 years was closing, years in which a wilderness became a thriving country.
3: Suspicious, Muthoni remained in the forest, still wearing an animal hide, her hair grown into long dreadlocks, until a meeting was arranged with Jomo Kenyatta, set to be the first Prime Minister of independent Kenya.
4: Women bought shoes for me. They also bought for me clothes and a headscarf. You remember those big old Peugeots? They hired one. I was taken to Nairobi. Kenyatta asked why I refused to leave the forest for all those years. I said because freedom is priceless. He assured us that December 12, 1963... is the day we would attain independence. We were taken by vehicles to witness it.
5: At midnight, the Union Jack was lowered for the last time, and Kenya ceased to be a colony and became independent. It was estimated that 250,000 people witnessed the moving ceremony. Then it was as though someone had said, "Let joy be unconfined." Uninhibited tribal dancing took over.
4: Now, we knew we had freedom.
3: Muthoni Kilima died in 2023, at the age of 92. Only a year earlier, she'd finally cut the dreadlocks grown in the forest, a symbol of her fight for independence. Witness History was presented by me, Jane Wilkinson.
2: Residents of Mackenzie, Wismer and surrounding communities, you are invited to attend two public outreach meetings with a team from the Office of the Director of Public Prosecutions, DPP, on Thursday, August 13, 2026, at Mackenzie Primary School from 10 a.m. and Wisrock Multipurpose Building from 2 p.m. The team will speak on the Sexual and Domestic Violence Act and take written complaints in relation to any criminal matters you may have pending. You are encouraged to come out and make your concerns known to the DPP. Thank you.

The Living Jesus Ministry warmly invites you to Jesus Saves Crusade. Join us on Thursday, August 20 and Friday, August 21, 2026 at 6 p.m. at the Bartica Community Center ground. Come expecting a life-changing encounter with Jesus Christ, because Jesus is still changing lives today. Bring your family and friends. Everyone is welcome.

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It is 13 hours 3 on a beautiful Wednesday afternoon, the 12th day of August 2026. Yes, it's Winners Wednesday here on your afternoon lounge. Of course, I'm Tarolyn Harris, and we've got a great couple of hours ahead of us. First up, we're taking a little musical journey across the Caribbean. Of course, in honor of the CBU Awards ceremony, the Media Awards Gala, that comes up, as well as the 57th Annual General Assembly. CBU comes to Guyana, so as you've been hearing, we've got the CBU Countdown. And in this special segment, we'll celebrate, this is where we celebrate Caribbean music, Caribbean voices, and of course the incredible creative talent coming out of our region.

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The first quick fact, the Caribbean Broadcasting Union was established in the year 1970, and it brings together radio, television, print, and digital media organizations all across the region.

Now, as the name suggests, the Caribbean Broadcasting Union, it is, of course, about broadcasting, but not solely. Its work also includes training, capacity building, advocacy, program sharing, media rights, and, of course, the safety of journalists.

Here's another quick fact. Its membership, the CBU that is, reaches audiences across 19 countries and territories, connecting Caribbean audiences physically, culturally, and linguistically.

All right. One of the things that the CBU does is it shines a light on the people behind Caribbean media. Producers, journalists, presenters, filmmakers, and content creators whose work tells our stories. So for a few days in next week, we will be showing our Guyanese hospitality to representatives from all across the region and the world. It's the 57th Caribbean Broadcasting Union's annual General Assembly and Media Awards and Gala. Of course, we'll be sharing more information as we get closer to those dates. It will be from the 17th to the 19th. That's the beginning of next week.

It's 13 hours 26 now. Hope you've been enjoying the selections. Now, we've established what the Caribbean Broadcasting Union is, and of course its reach, the partnerships that have been built, and the importance of, well, that special moment that comes up on Wednesday of next week, the Caribbean Media Awards.

Now, beyond all of that, you might be wondering, why does all of this matter? Why does the CBU actually matter? Now we know the Caribbean is a diverse place. We've got different languages, cultures, different history, and of course, media environments. So the CBU creates a space where those differences or those different cultures, especially when it comes to the media industry, can connect, of course, share ideas and collaborate. And we know how relatable it can be when there is a story emerging from another Caribbean territory. We can relate. Of course, this is the space where Caribbean voices can tell Caribbean stories.

right, 13 hours 30 already, and of course in being able to relate to stories emerging from other Caribbean territories, sometimes we discover that what we might think is a local thought or a local issue or a local experience is actually something that is common to the region. We're going to be sharing more with you about the CBU and its impact, and of course the upcoming 57th annual general meeting and 37th Media Awards Gala.

So as we continue the CBU countdown, we're celebrating not just this organization, but certainly the people behind Caribbean Media, the people who tell the stories, ask the questions, and of course, give our region a voice. We've got more to come on the show. 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

0: 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Residents of Mackenzie, Wismer, and surrounding communities, you are invited to attend two public outreach meetings with a team from the Office of the Director of Public Prosecutions, DPP, on Thursday, August 13, 2026, at Mackenzie Primary School from 10 a.m. and Wisrock Multipurpose Building from 2 p.m. The team will speak on the Sexual and Domestic Violence Act and take written complaints in relation to any criminal matters you may have pending. You are encouraged to come out and make your concerns known to the DPP. Thank you.
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0: 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Don't miss out on the excitement as we explore the lives, challenges, and achievements of young people across the country. Youth in Action, the story of how our youth rise, strive, and thrive.

0: The Living Jesus Ministry warmly invites you to Jesus Saves Crusade. 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
1: I am Winsome Henry, and here is your inspirational dose of wisdom. For there is always light, if only we're brave enough to see it, if only we're brave enough to be it. And this is by Amanda Gorman. This quote reminds us that hope and goodness are always around us, but it takes courage to realize them, and even more courage to become that light for others. I am Winsome Henry, and that was your dose of wisdom.

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2: 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This is big time stuff. Why do I say that? I say that because we are moving into a different era. People, a lot of people, while television is still there, people are still using TV and radio, a lot of people are on their phones. The question we now have to answer in the digital media landscape is, how do we get people news, information, content without sending them to TV or sending them to radio and keeping them on their phones? Thankfully, NCN has answered that question. We've answered that question through the NCN app.
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1: All right.
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1: Awesome.
2: I'll give you another example. 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
1: Awesome. 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
2: That's streaming. Correct.
1: This is awesome. This is awesome. And members of the diaspora could lock in and you could look at the news. You don't have to wait until 6. 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
2: Of course. And so the important thing is too, not only do you get the news on the TV section of the app, but you're able to get all of our other live broadcasts.
1: This is a transition from traditional broadcasting
2: of course.
1: Media platforms to digital. This is awesome.
2: The answer is we got to evolve. If we want to keep up with what's happening in our world, we have to be able to give people news now. One of the things our CEO here at NCN says a lot of the time is that the deadline for news is no longer at 6 o'clock.
1: Yeah.
2: It is right now.
1: It's right.
2: And we have to be able to answer that question. And we've been able to do that through the development of this app and now through promoting. You can download the NCN app very simply. If you have an Android like Devon, you can go into the Google Play Store, go into search, type in NCN Guyana, and click download right there. 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
1: Great. 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

Pause for a second. This is your Water Minute. If you've had coffee, tea, or anything sweet today, your body needs water to balance it out. 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All right, we live in a hot, humid climate, so your body is constantly losing water, even when you're sitting still.

0: Good. That's already helping your energy, your focus, and your digestion. Remember, don't wait until you're thirsty. Small sips, often. This has been your Water Minute, because the simplest habits make the biggest difference. Hello, and welcome to another edition of Worthy Women, the space where we celebrate the journeys, voices, impact, and excellence of women who are shaping our world in powerful ways. As we continue through this independent season, we're also taking time to highlight the strength, leadership, and contribution of women across Guyana. Women who are building, leading, inspiring, and creating change in their own unique ways. So today, I'm truly honored to be joined by a woman whose work has played a meaningful role in uplifting and recognizing women all across our country, none other than Miss Lindell Danzy Black. It is such a pleasure to have you on the show.
1: It is a pleasure. Good morning, Tara, and good morning, Guyana.
0: Yes. All right. So, Ms. Lindell, you are the co-founder of the 25 Influential Women in Leadership Award. So, of course, we're going to start there. This is an initiative that continues to celebrate excellence, leadership, and impact, especially among women. Let's start there.
1: It really is. So, 25 Influential Women Leaders Award celebrated 7 years this year. And in 7 years, we have honored 175 women.
0: Mm-hmm.
1: This year's cohort of 25 women were, I mean, amazing.
0: Yeah.
1: The work that they did, the industries that they came from, the regions that they came from, was just phenomenal to sit back and listen.
0: Mm-hmm.
1: That's what happened last weekend.
0: Mm-hmm.
1: And it happened at the Marriott on the 9th. So we had a really good time there.
0: Yes. And of course, we'll get a little bit more into that.
1: Yes.
0: But you've got a guest today.
1: I do. Now, the 25 Influential Women Leaders Award pulled together leaders from across the region and diaspora.
0: Mm-hmm.
1: So we had five judges. And one of them is with us today.
0: Mm-hmm.
1: She came from St. Lucia. And Kezia Preville was one of the judges. She actually saw the event roll out.
0: Mm-hmm.
1: So I thought, what better person to bring along with me today?
0: Absolutely. Ms. Preville, welcome.
2: Hi, thank you. I'm happy to be here.
0: Thank you so much for being with us. So let me throw this out to both of you. Behind all of the things that you do, all of the titles and hats that you wear, mm-hmm. who are you at your core?
2: Okay, so I'll start. Kezia here. So from St. Lucia, as Lindell said, I work with Advice Consulting, Inc., business development company, dealing with corporate communications, marketing, branding, and we work with public and private sector. However, at the core of what we do is support women entrepreneurs, especially rural women. So when Lindell came up, she said, you know what, Kezia, we have this event coming on and we need judges from around the region. What do you think about this? I just could not say no.
0: Mm-hmm.
2: Busy schedule aside, we went through the process. Now, like everything else, you know, we come up with our overachievers. So we made sure that when we went through the judging process, we made sure that each person got all the key highlights that they needed.
0: Mm-hmm.
2: But it was so hard, can I tell you, to choose the 25 to make sure that each person got their flowers in their right ways, because you have from the doctors to the activists to the public servants, and the work they're doing in all the 10 regions in Guyana, phenomenal.
0: Mm-hmm.
2: I got to learn so much about Guyana as itself, and I was so happy to come over to Guyana because it made everything more real, to see the faces, to get connected a little bit more, and to hear from their hands, some of them for the first time, mm-hmm. having been nominated or even winning something for 30, 40 decades in the business. So that, I thought, was really impactful for me.
0: Is this your first time?
2: First time in Guyana, and I must say, it's in time. It's been, I was blessed with rain,
0: mm-hmm.
2: but great showers of blessings.
0: Absolutely.
2: I mean, I've already had your famous curries.
0: Oh, very good.
2: Yes, I've had gone down to, you know, the farms and everything.
0: Mm-hmm.
2: I'm staying away from the jungles. I hear the jaguars are there.

0: But you know what? It's been beautiful. It's been welcoming. The people are just so animated. Mm-hmm. I definitely will be back.
1: Oh, very good. So good to hear that. And please enjoy the remainder of your stay.
0: Thank you. Thank you.
1: Lindell, what about you?
2: Who am I? Mm-hmm. I'm a sister.
1: So good.
2: I'm a mother. I'm a wife.
1: Mm-hmm.
2: I'm a friend.
1: Mm-hmm.
2: A very good friend. I am authentically me because when I pour into people, it has to be authentic.
1: Mm-hmm.
2: I will say to you that you are wrong.
1: Mm-hmm. Mm-hmm.
2: Because I expect, not just because I feel that I am a leader, but
1: yeah.
2: I expect of you that if I am wrong, that you will say. So that's the authentic type of leadership that I subscribe to.
1: Mm-hmm.
2: It may not land well with everybody, but hey, I'm not selling ice cream.
1: Yeah.
2: Right? So when you sell ice cream, everybody is
0: happy. Joy.
1: Yeah.
2: Right?
0: Yeah.
2: Good. Then moving into what I do.
1: Mm-hmm.
2: What I do is always based on my vision. My vision for the world is a world where women are economically empowered so that they can make better choices and wiser decisions. We see our women dropping like flies at the hands of some of the people that they love the most. And so I always believe that if I help one woman on one day, hopefully she can make a better choice as to who she lets in, and what she lets in, and what she tolerates, as well as what boundaries she set. As a CEO for Cerulean Inc., most people know the brand. Cerulean is a corporate training and business consulting company. But after the money, there must be something that satisfies me.
1: Mm-hmm.
2: And what satisfies me is helping people do. So this is where.
1: Oh, so good. All right, tell us what led you to this point. You're talking a lot about empowerment and leadership and advocacy even.
2: Right.
1: What was your journey and what led you to this moment where you feel the need to help women in this way?
2: Tara is always about a man, right?
1: Oh, my goodness. I hear you.
2: So, leading me to Guyana, I decided that I was going to leave my corporate job.
1: Mm-hmm.
2: And I decided that I was going to leave my corporate job after it was not kind to me,
1: mm-hmm.
2: right? When I decided that I was going to resign, I made that decision, and I stood by it, and I was accountable for it. So I sent that letter of resignation
1: mm-hmm.
2: before I even told my mother,
1: mm-hmm.
2: my husband,
1: mm-hmm.
2: or anybody else, because I was so sure of the journey that I was now going to move forward on.
1: Mm-hmm.
2: I got to Guyana in 2006, and I moved around trying to get my family sorted, my mm-hmm. household, and there I saw lots of issues. You know, the issues like where you're putting your hand through a dark hole to pay for an item, and you're not sure if your hands will come back out or not.
1: Mm-hmm.
2: So, you know, then there was the level of service, and there was just so many things, and I saw opportunity. More than I saw a problem.
1: Mm-hmm.
2: It's almost like what Kezia said with the rain, right? So she sees the rain as blessings, and somebody
1: yeah.
2: else will see the rain as something else, right?
1: Mm-hmm.
2: So I saw those opportunities. And so I started lecturing at the University of Guyana. I remember doing international tourism there, corporate, the private sector environment. I did quite a number of programs lecturing there. And that was another eye-opener because
1: mm-hmm.
2: the young people of this country are like sponges.
1: Mm-hmm.
2: They want to learn. They just want to suck up
1: mm-hmm.
2: everything. And that's something else that inspired me. Inspired me to grow, inspired me to give more, especially when you heard of the challenges
1: mm-hmm.
2: that some of those students had
1: mm-hmm.
2: in getting to the university, just from their home to the university.
1: Mm-hmm.
2: And so I decided I needed to do something more.
1: Mm.
2: Didn't know just yet what that more was. I had to develop my vision for the world. You see how it rolled off my tongue?
1: Mm-hmm.
2: I had to learn it, that this is what I was doing.
1: Mm-hmm.
2: So I want to tell, especially the women out there, sometimes your vision is not yet clear,
1: mm.
2: right? But give yourself that grace for that vision to grow, right? And it might include writing several iterations
1: mm.
2: of what You have to reiterate it. You have to, sometimes, you have to correct it. You have to go back and forth to make sure that that vision is clear.
1: So I
2: must have been close to 50 when that vision became clearer. Mm-hmm. So those of us who are 20 and 30 and 40,
0: there's time.
2: Some time. Mm-hmm. Keep iterating it. Keep always correcting it and making sure that it is true to your heart. Mm-hmm. And when I say what my vision is, those who are listening on and those who know me and what I do will see that everything that I do is within that vision.
1: Why do you think we, as women, find it such a challenge to keep making those adjustments? Mm-hmm. And sometimes we feel as though we're behind.
2: Yeah.
1: And if we have one iteration and that doesn't work out in the way we think it should, we pull back.
2: Because we don't tell ourselves that life happens.
1: Mm.
2: And that's a short answer. Life happens.
1: Hmm.
2: So here you are telling me of your all your fancy plans and what you want to be doing, and this is fantastic, blah, blah, blah. Within 2 months of us talking about it, and I'm saying, hey, you know, tell me a little more, and let's kind of work this out for you.
1: Mm-hmm.
2: And then you are talking, and I'm listening, and I'm asking you key questions, and you think, oh, this is good. I'm going to really get there. Then I don't hear from you for 2 months or three, and the person that I am, I don't hear from you, I'm going to call you.
1: Mm-hmm.
2: Tara, what's going on?
1: Mm-hmm.
2: You see, Ms. Black, I just came from the doctor. You know, I am 3 months pregnant.
1: Mm-hmm.
2: I say, wow, what does that mean for you? That means that you had 2 kids before.
1: Mm-hmm.
2: One is 3 years old. Mm-hmm. I'm just saying all of these things.
1: Hypothetically.
2: And now you're having that baby.
1: Mm-hmm.
2: Your vision remains constant,
1: mm-hmm.
2: but your objectives have changed.
1: Mm-hmm.
2: And so the task will change. And so the plans that you have.
0: The priorities will change.
2: The priorities will change.
1: Mm-hmm.
2: Right? So we have to tell ourselves and give ourselves that grace to know that we can have the best laid plans.
1: Mm-hmm.
2: And when life happens, we'll have to pivot. Oh, a long time I haven't used that word since the pandemic. Remember
0: yes,
2: that word?
0: Yes.
2: Right? But the reality is we'll have to pivot, because as life changes and as things change, we are no longer what we were a month ago or mm-hmm. 2 months mm-hmm. ago. So we have to be able to make that change. And
1: yeah.
2: when that change happens, remember your vision. Your vision does not change. Things have just come in, and so you are rearranging some things, because your price, whatever that is,
1: mm-hmm.
2: you should still have that as your guiding principle, as that, how do you call it, that tower.
0: That beacon.
2: You should still have mm-hmm. it. Just think about the Georgetown Lighthouse. And that mm-hmm. light that comes from mm-hmm. it, that's what your vision is like. And so as life changes, you're going to get, you know, you're going to have to move a little bit. But you're still looking mm-hmm. at that lighthouse. It's always overarching.
1: Mm-hmm. Mm-hmm. And thank you for sharing that, because my next question would have been, what would you say?
2: Mm-hmm.
1: Or what should I be telling myself if I feel as though I'm in a position where, okay, I have a plan.
2: Yes.
1: And it didn't quite go the way I was expecting it mm-hmm. to go. So mm-hmm. what now?
2: So what now is being self-aware.
1: Mm-hmm.
2: Being self-aware. And I say to people when I do leadership, mm-hmm. that self-leadership is so important. It includes self-discipline. It includes giving yourself time and space. It includes how you show up. So basically, this is not happening. It didn't happen as I planned, but I am self-aware enough to understand that these things have come into play, and I am going to plan it out based on the time schedule that I see ahead of me. So you didn't plan for the pregnancy, right? But the time frame for that is literally 2 years, not 9 months.
1: Talk right? about that.
2: Literally 2 years, because baby has to come, then you have to get all of the care for baby and all of that before you literally catch your breath. And some women really don't even catch their breath under 3 years, right? So you then have to say, okay, this is what's happening. I am not, I might be affected, right, by this situation, but I'm not broken. Just like those persons were dealing with hurt. When you were dealing with a situation, right, you want to say to yourself, I am hurt but not broken. You, whatever that situation is, I'm affected, I'm impacted but not broken. So that self-awareness is very important, because as you then move on, you give it that time frame, and then you keep, you start working along that time frame of that 3 years, right? Rather than you putting your hand up and saying, oh my God, my life is ended. Life's not ended. Life happens. And I'll also tell you, find places and spaces where you can converse with other people.
0: Find your tribe.
2: Define your tribe. Mm-hmm. But you will also find that there are people just like you who had a plan and who's now working on the sub-plan. Because the sub-plan is the baby, right? And, and what's going on. And now she has to now step back a little bit and work on what's happening, but the vision is clear, right? So self-awareness is important and self-leadership is even more important. So you have a schedule in front of you. Every 3 months you have to check in with your gynae. That is now
0: the new plan.
2: Your new plan. And self-leadership says that you have to be disciplined. So use your smartphone smartly and schedule those 3 months, because that's your reality, right? Schedule your walking, your exercise, because it's recommended that when you are pregnant that you do some walking if the doctor prescribes. If the doctor, that's another self-leadership and discipline plan you have to check with the doctor. So I'll just start walking, right? So all of these things are in the sub-plan. Because the main plan was affected.
1: This is so good. All right. So I'll throw this out to you both. What kinds of experiences have shaped the woman that you are today?
0: Okay, so I go Kizzy again. So I'm going to go with my mother. My mother raised her kids in a very conventional way, which was not conventional for St. Lucia, where you had both mother, father married, kids in tow. We were not allowed to go out to people's homes because home had, you know, but home did not have in the conventional way of everybody would go off to have dinners in restaurants, etc. Home had. So we had that love, that warmth, that family dynamic. And my mother always said that if you have a friend who is trying to put you in a situation where you are away from your own consciousness, because we grew up in the church, we grew up helping other people, our house, our door is always open, that's not your friend. And you know, as a child, it's hard to hear that that person who you were primary school, secondary school, you know, you're out and that's not your friend. So I had to learn to be able to discern that kind of difference between someone who is envious of you for what I thought we did not have, because we were not the richest, mommy, daddy, you know, in-house and everything, and could not go out and ride the bikes like everybody else. So you were not into the poorer end of things, but you were not in the richer end of things. So you wanted to be with the friend who had. Don't follow the friends. You have friends who come over, but they had to have a certain way. So my mother taught me from a very young age to differentiate between the friends and the friends. And because of that, we started to, and I said the tribe, you started to cultivate that notion of who do you ride with, who do you go with, and you don't cut people out of your lives, you walk differently. Because when you walk differently, the people who meant to walk with you will walk with you. So that really carried me through going to university, starting my own business, going into the corporate world, consulting on my own and developing that sort of brand. So although I'm in a space where I do other things with public and private sector, it was super important to create a space where entrepreneurs could thrive, especially women, single women who, again, had the friends, mm-hmm. the friends of friends who wanted more, who wanted the goal of being rich because mm-hmm. that's the end game, who had the men, who had all the different things which made them rich, but they did not realize that that was not their tribe. And when they started walking differently, they were able to understand that people started dropping off along the way. Mm-hmm. And then they would try to pull them back, but they kept walking, and it was hard. Because you know how hard it is to say no to someone that was walking with you yeah. when you had no shoes? Then you both got shoes. But the person said, oh, well, we can take those shoes from that person, but that's not in your heart. So you kept walking again without that person, and you realized you were able to achieve more when you keep working without that sort of tribe. So working with the entrepreneurs that we do, we help them with their business development, capacity building, and marketplace access, etc. And for them to start thinking along the way that you do not need to have the masses for you to be successful. You do not also do not need to have the flashy things to be successful and to be happy. And we're cultivating a group of women in St. Lucia and in the region where they know that whatever you need, that ecosystem that you have, you can create it. It doesn't have to be what the world is saying it is, and it doesn't have to be massive as well. We do not need all that we have. It doesn't make you happy. And we're happier now because our ecosystem is strong, it's authentic, it's real. We work with each other, we support each other. And whenever something comes up where we can actually give back to the community, we do so as well. So our corporate social responsibility is really strong. So my mother, she really did give me that head start. And when I was younger, I was not happy about it. Don't get me wrong, because you wanted to go out with the friends. You wanted to go on the flashy bikes. You wanted to go with the boys, but I don't miss it. After a while, you recognize that you started speaking like her, behaving like her, being the one who was the matriarch of the group, and walking on your own when sometimes that's all you could do. So that helped me. But she's no longer with us. Died of cancer 5 years will be this year, and I reference her very often like she's here. But I must say those words rang true to me and still to this day. So yes, Mommy, her words, yes, I'm still walking, but I found some good people like Lindell who were part of the tribe. Yes. So I'm happy part of this tribe.
1: Well, thank you for sharing that.
2: Me. when I think of my grandmother never went to secondary school, but she was wise beyond a generation. She was wise. She gave me very clear instructions, life instructions. So never did I ever think that when she brought the little bench up to, she didn't have a farm, but she had she had what we call a garden where you plant all of the food and so on. So she had a big bench, and in the big bench there was a little bench for me where, you know, when you turn the bench upside down, there's this little bench. So when we get up to the top, she would take out the bench and put it next to her, and I would sit there with her while she dig up and plant up and do all these things. Never did I ever think that I would be a farmer today. I am farming. I love it. I love to plant. I love to do all of those big things. But during that time, there was some very clear, ethical, honest and high integrity values passed on to me. And that is the reason why I will walk away. She never told me that I needed to walk away, but she told me what I needed to do, right? And what I needed to do included that I needed to run ethical business practices, I needed to be honest, I needed to be true and authentic, and I needed to demonstrate high integrity. So once that's not happening and served at a table, you will not find me at that table, right? And that led my life. It led how I show up, what I did, what I passed on to my daughter, and what it is that I am what I have embodied as a person, foremost, as a professional, and as a business owner. So that, is the, for me, this is what drives what I do.
1: Hmm. Wow. Okay. Not sure I was prepared for this, but what are some maybe defining moments along your journey that have contributed to, well, you mentioned the way you show up,
2: mm-hmm.
1: but also in the way that you reach out to and impact other women.
2: A defining moment for me was how young people, especially at the University of Guyana,
1: mm-hmm.
2: how they respected me,
1: mm-hmm.
2: how they worked with me.
1: Mm-hmm.
2: And another defining moment was how Guyana respected me.
1: Mm-hmm.
2: It's something that I say all the time. You're never a king in your own country,
1: mm-hmm.
2: right? So since I've been here, the way people have shown up for me, the way that they continuously support me, that's defining.
0: You see the value. You see the value.
2: And that has always encouraged me to do more every time. I set up my business here in 2012, and my team, my trainers, my associate trainers, my associates, as it relates to the ecosystem that I have created, and even their ecosystem, because in creating this ecosystem around Cerulean Inc., I have also observed other ecosystems, and I was very, I think, humble in reaching out to some folks, in making sure that a lot of those other ecosystems, I am present and learning,
1: mm-hmm.
2: because leaders are learners. And as you lead, you must be ready, not just to amplify what you do,
1: mm-hmm.
2: right? But to also be part of ecosystems where you will learn and help amplify those. Because when we connect,
1: mm-hmm.
2: then great things happen.
1: Mm-hmm.
2: Then ultimately the country benefits. And so that is the reason why, even if I did 25 Influential, the Women Leadership Program, the Changemaker Program, the Women's Chamber, I am still quite involved mm-hmm. in other chambers, in other organizations.
1: Mm-hmm.
2: I speak on their platforms. I am part of conferences. And I believe that our total contribution is so important to the viability of this country. So when we look at how we show up for each other,
1: mm-hmm.
2: I think that is where the conversation is heading. Where are you in the future showing up for Tara, or mm-hmm. where you are showing up for Kezia and her ecosystem?
1: Mm-hmm.
2: Is not trying to erode what you're doing.
1: Mm-hmm.
2: I'm so pleased to be part of your ecosystem in the media and what you're doing. So when it comes to having that space, my space with you is to learn, because I am not a media professional,
1: mm-hmm.
2: and I would never try to be one, right? So that's mm-hmm. That's how I look at it.
1: So good. Well, this has been a truly inspiring and meaningful conversation. Today, we've been hearing from Lindell Danzy-Black alongside special guest Kezia Prayville. And the conversation has been rich with insight, purpose, leadership, and empowerment. But we're not done just yet. In part two of this episode, we continue the discussion as we dive deeper into defining the moments that helped to shape these remarkable women into who they are today. The lessons, challenges, experiences, and personal growth behind the titles and accomplishments. Stay with us because the conversation continues with excellence.
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7: 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My name is Sadiqa, and I'll be your host along with Anadia. 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We're playing for Wednesday, the 12th of August, 2026. Good luck. First up, 4. Up next, 14. Followed by 12. 13. And finally, 6. 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
0: 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Seeing wildlife near your home can be surprising, but they live in the same areas we do. Never try to handle or feed wild animals. Keep children and pets indoors or under close supervision until the animal has moved on. If the animal appears injured, trapped, or poses an immediate risk to public safety, contact the Guyana Wildlife Conservation and Management Commission on 223-0939 or 690-9453.

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2: With the news at this time, I am Fuchsia Long. The Ministry of Housing has rejected opposition leader Azzardine Mohamed's claim that the proposed Versailles to Parika four-lane highway is highway robbery, saying the comparison with the 13.3 billion Eccleston-Grey Diamond project is misleading. The ministry said the Versailles to Parika project is much larger in scope, covering 20.74 kilometers of highway, 68 kilometers of access roads, 62 bridges, 3.82 kilometers of revetment works, and more than 31 kilometers of ground improvement drains. It also has a preparation and sand filling footprint nearly five times larger than the Region 4 highway. Attorney General Anil Nandalal has condemned what he describes as scurrilous and disrespectful attacks by members of the We Invest in Nationhood Win Party against Caribbean Court of Justice President Justice Winston Anderson. On his Issues in the News program, Nandalal specifically criticized a Facebook post by Win regional candidate Mark Goring, who referred to the CCJ president as a cockroach. Nandalal said the remark was a grossly disrespectful attack

fellow MP James Bond, and PPDI CEO Dr. Brian Sukai. The visit allowed for direct engagement with PPDI's management and identify key operational and infrastructural areas requiring attention. This inspection is part of ongoing efforts to ensure that critical facilities are well supported and equipped to keep pace with Guyana's growing energy demands. The Guyana Fire Service is warning of serious safety risks after routine inspections found a number of fire hydrants along Regent Street, Georgetown, obstructed. Officials say these impediments pose severe risks to both life and property in the event of a fire. The public is reminded that fire hydrants must remain clear and accessible at all times. And internationally, three convicted murderers in the United States are scheduled to be executed on Thursday, marking the first time in 16 years that three people are expected to face the death penalty on the same day. The inmates Anthony Hines, Jeremy Williams, and Carlos Rodriguez are scheduled to be executed in Tennessee, Alabama, and Oklahoma, respectively. The executions come amid a sharp rise in the use of the death penalty in the U.S. And that's the news to the moment.

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1: 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And remember, careful driving saves lives. 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

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It is 15 hours 13. We've got a special recipe coming your way. And then at 15 hours 30, you can expect Moravian Gospel Hour.

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1: Channel, today I will be sharing a recipe for baigan or balanje choka. Translation, for those who may not know Guyanese terms, it's basically roasted eggplant. So to get started, here are my ingredients. I have two large eggplants here, and I'll be using onion, tomatoes, I have some oil, some hot chili peppers, I have garlic, scallions, and cilantro. For the seasonings, I have complete seasoning, chicken bouillon, seasoned salt, and black pepper. So to get started, you want to add some incisions or some little slits inside of the eggplant, big enough to fit your garlic in there. What I did was slice the garlic thinly so that they can easily slide in. And you want to just place them all around the eggplant, and once we are done, I will show you guys the next step. Next, you want to oil the vegetables. You want to add some oil to the eggplant, tomatoes, and the onions. This will help them to roast nicely. So usually the roasting is done on an open fire or on a grill, but I do not have an open fire at the moment, so I will be using my Ninja Foodie grill. I'll be using the roast setting. And I will put this on 400 degrees Fahrenheit to roast for about 35 minutes. We will allow it to preheat first. Once it heats up, we will place the vegetables in there and we will allow them to cook. Halfway through the process, we'll give them a flip and we will allow them to continue cooking until they're perfectly roasted. So we will work with the onion first. You want to go ahead and chop the onion up into whatever size you like. I like to dice them up, chop them really small. It is so soft that it's so easy to slice into it and chop it up nicely. And we will place it into our mixing bowl. Now I already placed the tomatoes over there because they can easily just mash along with the eggplant once we're done. So once we're done with the onions, we'll move over to the eggplant, and you want to get a fork and just scoop the insides out. The eggplant part, you want to scoop that out and just set it aside. You want a nice young eggplant that has little to no seeds in it, and that will be even better. It will remove most of the seeds. It's okay to have a little bit of seeds in there. So we'll remove some of those seeds. Once you see your garlic anywhere in there, you want to remove the garlic and set it aside. So next, you want to go ahead and just mash everything together. All of your onions, your garlic, your tomatoes, and the eggplant. You want to go in and mash it so everything becomes well incorporated and it's nice and smooth. Then after that, we'll go in with our seasonings. Make sure it's seasoned to your own liking. If you just want to use salt and black pepper, go right ahead. I like to add extra flavor to my eggplant, so that's what I'm doing. And then you want to add your fresh green onions and cilantro in here and mix that in. And for the last and final step, I like to heat some oil and butter. You could use either one, you don't have to use both. And heat it really hot, and then we will add it to the eggplant. This is called chunking the choker. So that's it. And to take this up a notch, to have that nice smoky flavor that you would usually get from an open fire, I like to go in with some liquid smoke. This takes it to another level. It gives it that authentic taste that a balanje choker would usually have. I just add about a teaspoon in there, mix it all together, and that's it.
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nothing else. Greetings, radio listeners. I am Pamela Mattison, your presenter of the Moravian Gospel Hour broadcast, along with Reverend Leroy Levins, welcoming you to yet another broadcast, and invite you to join us in today's presentation. And now for our first song.

And now for our words of inspiration, serving God with our prayers. God often chooses to move through our prayers to accomplish his work. We see this when God told the prophet Elijah, "I will send rain on the land," promising to end a drought in Israel that had lasted 3.5 years. Even though God had promised rain, a short time later, Elijah climbed to the top of Carmel, bent down to the ground, and put his face between his knees, praying intently for the rain to come. Then, while he continued to pray, Elijah sent his servant to go and look out over the ocean 7 times, scanning the horizon for any sign of rain. Elijah understood that God wants us to join in his work through humble, persistent prayer. Regardless of our human limitations, God may choose to move through our prayer in amazing ways. That's why the letter of James tells us that the earnest prayer of a righteous person has great power and produces wonderful results, all the while reminding us that Elijah was as human as we are. When we make it our aim to serve God through praying faithfully as Elijah did, we're taking part in a beautiful privilege where, at any moment, we may be given a first row seat to a miracle. And remember, the first step to receiving God's forgiveness is to admit that we need it. And now for our next song.

0: I now invite Reverend Leroy Levins to bring the message.
1: Thank you. Let us pray. Gracious God, loving Father, Lord, we give you praise, we give you thanks, because you are God and God alone. You are the God from the beginning even unto the end. Therefore, Lord God, I pray today for those who have been listening to this Moravian Gospel Hour broadcast, those who have been calling in for prayers, Lord, we thank you because you, Lord God, have been reaching out to those who are in need of prayers, O God, those who are going through a situation, Lord God. Lord, we thank you. This broadcast has been fulfilling some of these promises, O God. Therefore, Lord God, have your way. Take all control and let your will be done and let your kingdom come among us in Jesus' name. Amen. Amen. Our scripture reading comes to us in the book of Galatians, chapter 6, reading from verse 7 to 10.
0: And it reads, "Do not be deceived. God is not mocked, for whatever a man sows, that he will also reap. For he who sows to his flesh will of the flesh reap corruption, but he who sows to the Spirit will of the Spirit reap everlasting life. And let us not grow weary while doing good, for in due season we shall reap, if we do not lose heart. Therefore, as we have opportunity, let us do good to all, especially to those who are of the household of faith." This is the word of God.
1: Thanks be to God. I know in the month of August, we're moving into the season of harvest, a special season of reaping. And so Galatians 6, 7, and 8 state, "Do not be deceived. God cannot be mocked. A man reaps what he sows. And whoever sows to please the flesh, from the flesh will reap destruction. But whoever sows to please the Spirit, from the Spirit will reap eternal life." My message this afternoon to you is choices. Every action, thoughts, and words has consequences, either positive or negative. But we put out, what we put out into the world comes back to us, often in an unexpected way. And that's why Moses, on preaching some of his final words in Deuteronomy 38, 15 to 20, words to the people of Israel before they enter the promised land. Moses knows that they would be faced with choices. The most important choice being to follow God or to go their own way, which leads to destruction. My friends, this afternoon we all have choices. But the Bible says, "Whatsoever man soweth, that shall he reap." Adam and Eve, all the way back in Genesis chapter 2, verse 16, they had a choice. God told them that they were free to eat from the tree in the garden, but that they should not eat from the tree of the knowledge of good and evil. And we know the results of that choice. They did not choose well, and sin entered the world. Every action, thought, and words has consequences. Sowing good seeds. When we choose to sow good seeds, kindness, compassion, honesty, and love, we will reap a harvest of good things. My friends, our relationship flourish, our health improve, and our life become more fulfilling. So when we sowed bad seeds, negativity, greed, deceit, and hatred, we will reap a harvest of suffering, and our relationships suffered, our health declining, and our lives become filled with regrets. And so, my friends, this afternoon, I want you to understand, this afternoon, you have to live with the consequences of your choices. Our choices have a big impact on what happens to us. If you choose to study hard, you get good grades. If you choose not to study hard, you get average grades or bad grades. We live with the consequences of our choices. The Bible says, do not be deceived. God cannot be mocked. A man reap what he sows. When we plant a seed, we expect a harvest. The same applies to our lives. Our choices, words, and actions are like seeds. We sow and we will reap a harvest accordingly. We have the power to choose what we sow. You have a free choice what you sow. My friends, the choice is ours. But remember, we will reap what we sowed. And so this afternoon, the consequences of our choice can be either a blessing or a curse. When we sow good seed, we reap a harvest of blessings. When we sow bad seed, we reap a harvest of suffering. Sometimes the consequences we choose comes right away, or it comes later. Broken families, broken homes, broken lives, and ultimately, as Moses pointed out, death and destruction. So you got to choose. Let me give you the advice that Moses gave to the people in Deuteronomy 30, 19 and 20. He said, choose life. Moses pointed out that our choices affect our children. Our choices affect our children. My parents' choose was to bring up our family in the fear of the Lord and in the church. If they did not do that, it would certainly affect us late in life. So I want you to understand this afternoon, we cannot control what happens to the seeds that we sow. But as parents, our responsibility is to sow the seeds. Is it our responsibility to do something with the seeds that others sown within us? That's why Joshua said, as for me and my house, we will serve the Lord. Two things, my friends, this afternoon, I want you to understand. Out of this seed that is sown in our lives, seeds can get mixed up. Sometimes you heard people say they were in the wrong place at the wrong time. There are times when you will receive seeds that are meant for someone else. Remember the story of Joshua and Caleb in Numbers chapter 13. They went out with 10 other spies to see the promised land. And when they returned, the 10 other spies gave a negative report. So bad seeds against Joshua and Caleb. The bad seeds won out, and Joshua and Caleb lived with the results of those seeds for 40 years. Sometimes your seeds can get mixed up with some bad seeds. They are good and bad seeds sowing every day. You need to understand, sometimes it can be hard to tell when the seeds are falling, if they are good and not. Sometimes they will start to sprout before you will know it is. In 2 Timothy 1:5, the fourth step that the seed must be separated from the parents. Here Paul is talking to Timothy, reminding him of the faith that was in him, because it was also in his grandmother and mother. He has received this seed of faith from his family. It was already in him. And so this afternoon, I want to say to you, to all of us, my friends, so faithfully and wait patiently for the harvest. Because Paul tells us in Galatians 6, 9 and 10, let us not grow weary of doing good, for in due season we will reap if we do not give up. We can easily grow weary doing good because we sow and we sow and we continue sowing and we hardly see any fruits, and we grew impatient and frustrated and weary. That's why Paul says in Galatians 6, 9, and let us not grow weary in doing good, for in due season we will reap if we do not give up. We will reap if we do not give up. And so, my friends, this afternoon, I want to leave these few words with you. We all have choices. Let us choose well. And as Joshua says, as for me and my house, we will serve the Lord. May God richly bless you.
0: Thank you, Reverend Leroy Evans, for that powerful, life-changing message. If this broadcast has been a blessing to you, why not accept our invitation to attend worship services at one of our congregations? A warm welcome awaits you. Our worship services are as follows. Shara Moravian Church, number 9 Village West Coast, Borbis, 9 a.m. Litchfield Moravian Church, Litchfield Village West Coast, Borbis, 10 a.m. Tabernacle Moravian Church, Bethel Acton, East Coast, Demerara, 10 a.m. Grahams Hall Moravian Church, Cummings Lodge, Greater Georgetown, 8:30 a.m. Queenstown Moravian Church, Queenstown, Georgetown, 8:30 a.m. South Rifle Gardens Moravian Church, 8:30 a.m. Perseverance Moravian Church, Bagotville, West Bank, Demerara, 10 a.m. Calvary Moravian Church, Good Intent, West Bank, Demerara, 9 a.m. United Mission Church, Linden, Church Schedules, Crabwood Street, Mackenzie, 8 a.m. Whisper Hill, Whisper, 9 a.m. Central Amelia's Ward, 10 a.m. iTunes, 10 a.m. Please write and let us know how God is blessing you through our ministry. 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If you require copies of Words of Inspiration and you would like us to pray for you for any special needs, you can call us on telephone numbers 218-4015 or 226-2524. And now for some special announcements. 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Healing and deliverance services are held at Perseverance Moravian Church each Friday at 10 hours. 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These are held by Reverend Nigel Hazel on Wednesdays at 5:30 p.m. on Zoom. 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Passcode 934850. Come, let us pray unto God who hears and answers our prayers. And now for our closing prayer.
1: Father, we thank you. You are God and God alone. You are the God from the beginning, even unto the end. And therefore, Lord God, as the words went forth, the songs went forth, we know, Lord God, it will accomplish what it sets forth to do. Souls and lives are going to be changed. Situations are going to be turned around in these situations, O God. In Jesus' awesome name I pray. Amen.
0: 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And now for our closing song.

The music of Freddie Jackson in the background. Time check, 16 hours. Hey, good afternoon, friends. Yes, this is your time from 16 to 17 hours, the Afternoon Request Show. Grateful to be with you this hot, scorching Wednesday. Yes, water, water, water. We've got to be using that all the time. Please make sure you're hydrated. It's critical that you do pay attention to, you know, the liquids you consume. And as I did say, water is the best thing to use. Yes, we're looking at 1 hour and thankful and grateful to be with you on this beautiful Wednesday. Trusting all is well. And just about 16 hours one. So if you're just about leaving the office, heading home, please do take your time. For those workers that are leaving at 16 hours 30, 4:30, you've got some time before you leave the office. You're just about maybe wrapping up what it is you're doing for the day and getting ready to depart in just about half of an hour's time. Do take your time. Please be careful on the roadway. Be calm, be sure, and be alert as you navigate the traffic. The number to call is 226-4762. Of course, we would love to hear from you, listening up for your calls and your suggestions and songs that you will want to hear this afternoon. Two songs allotted to a caller. And remember, if you would have called just at about, we go up to 16 hours to 17, but

I was wondering, you know, if she could keep on, because the force, it's got a lot of power, and it makes me feel like that. It makes me feel like that.

Yes, Don't Stop Till You Get Enough, Michael Jackson, starting us off this afternoon. And we are up and ready. First up is Loida Samuels coming through. And Loida is celebrating Vida Mohammed this afternoon. Vida lives on the east coast of Demerara, celebrating her birthday. Happy birthday to you, Vida. And greetings are coming from your daughter, Ria, and your friends, Loida and Mr. Samuels. Of course, they are celebrating with you. And so this is the birthday song for Vida, trusting you to enjoy. Here comes Stevie Wonder.

Yes, kicking off the birthday celebrations there for Vida Muhammad on the east coast of Demerara. And these greetings are coming from your daughter Ria, along with friends Loida and Mr. Sambas, wishing you all the best on your birthday today. Up next, we've got Johnny with two old ones. It's The Look of Love by ABC and Lessons in Love by Level 42.

Yes, the music coming in there from Johnny, Look of Love by ABC, and Lesson of Love, Level 42. Up next, we've got Vernie coming up there from the Pomeroon, Brian Adams for her. The one she asked, we don't have that. I Can Be Your Hero. We don't have Brian Adams in that song, but we've got more. So I guess what? We're going to share with you from Brian Adams, Have You Ever Loved a Woman? And from Otis Redding, as she suggested, Down in the Valley.

All right, yes, that was for Vernie there, Down in the Valley, Otis Redding, and A Replacement by Brian Adams, Have You Ever Loved a Woman? For Vernie, up there in the Pomeroon River. Coming in next, we've got Shakira, I Know You Lied, and Am I Too Late? Here we go.

All right, yes. So we had there for Shakira, Am I Too Late by David Chris Stone and I Knew You Lied. All right, yeah. Moving on, we've got Loretta, the mom, Loretta Budu, coming through. We've got Jelly Roll teaming up with Adele, I Meet You Where the Angels Sing. And we also have CeCe Winans, The Goodness of God.

Okay, right. So what we do just for time, Loretta, we're going to drop one from you. That's the goodness of God. And of course, wishing you all the best. We're going to have you again tomorrow. We've got Ken Posad and Alfred. We want to give these brothers at least a chance to get their songs in, one song each from them. And so for Ken Posad, we've got John Adams doing Reconsider Me. And for Alfred, Sad Songs, Otis Redding.

All right, this is where we bring the curtains down, thanking just about everyone on the team. Lloyd Samuels, Johnny, Vernie, Trikira, Loretta Budu, Ken Passat, and Alfred for being in our company this afternoon. Wishing you all the best. Looking forward to being with you tomorrow.

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Elgin. 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

0: Kuyabat pan Guyana Pardan kakuapan unaw at 102.5 FM 560 AM naik 95.1 FM ijaan Latham Mabaruma Madia Bartica Oriala Essequibo naik Wanawir Aisharton E. You are listening to the Voice of Guyana transmitting on 102.5 FM 560 AM 95.1 FM in Latham Mabaruma Madia Bartica Oriala Essequibo and our home Aisharton.
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0: I, Sheldon, starting at 10 a.m., come out and participate in traditional mining games like battling, Tsukuba crossing, Warashi race, shoveling, digging, and gold search. 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
2: Listen to me. This is big time stuff. 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
1: Awesome.
0: I'll give you another example. 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
1: This is awesome. This is awesome. And members of the diaspora could lock in and you could look at the news. 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
0: Of course. 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
0: The answer is we got to evolve, bro. If we want to keep up with what's happening in our world, we have to be able to give people news now. One of the things our CEO here at NCN says a lot of the time is that the deadline for news is no longer at 6 o'clock.
1: Yeah.
0: It is right now.
1: It's right
0: and now. We have to be able to answer that question. And we've been able to do that through the development of this app and now through promoting. You can download the NCN app very simply. 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
4: 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Getting into just in a bit, we'll be heading down the lane of our programming again, back on schedule with Word to Word, BBC News Report, and the newscast. But before we do that, some more kind words and responses and music. Here comes the Stylistics doing one titled Ebony Eyes.

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0: I, Sheldon, starting at 10 a.m., come out and participate in traditional mining games like battling, Tsukuba crossing, Warashi race, shoveling, digging, and gold search. 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
3: 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And for those that are still having their journey, just get there safely. 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

0: Well, I'm Steve. I ain't seen the pit today, partner. You just said lighting in your hammock like you got egg.
1: By this fever and shivering got me bad. What week me left for work?
0: What's 2 minutes you talking about, no? Salon, you got fever? You sure is a malaria you got?
1: By me, no. I sick like dog ape, plus I broke.
0: But now you gotta go and get tested. I mean, not because you got fever mean you got malaria, but it's best to be safe than sorry.
1: The man said I got bush growing in the back of the camp that is carried down the malaria. I can buy some of them and just drink them.
0: But I use a mucor wall. You gotta get tested so you can know if you got the malaria, plus know what kind. Here one. Each malaria has got different treatment. I had Vivax the other day, and I had to drink the pill for 14 days straight. Now I strong like horse, I'm making the load.
1: Shucks, boy. Hey, this thing sounds serious, champ. I feel like I'm going to take this test. Me neighbor, they're sick, plus Brock.
2: Testing and treatment is your first step to getting back to work. Take care of yourself, because this little mosquito is big problems.
3: 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It's now time for the rebroadcast of the program From Word to Word with Dr. Robin Diodat.

0: there. Welcome to another program of From Word to Word. Robin Diodat here. We're looking at the word ultimate today. U-L-T-I-M-A-T-E. The word ultimate seems quite simple, and most of us use it or feel we understand what it means when we use it. However, ultimate has at least three distinct meanings in most dictionaries, and although they're close to each other, they connote different ideas. According to the Oxford English Dictionary, ultimate is an adjective and means, first, being or happening at the end of a process. The ultimate result will be, if you study hard, your graduation at the university. Second meaning, being the best and most extreme example of its kind. This car is the ultimate example of speed and efficiency and so forth. And the third meaning, basic or fundamental. The ultimate origin of his fare can be found in an incident back in his childhood. We sometimes go to the words in terms of their basic or fundamental origin. Now we talk about etymology that time. Well, in this program, as I said, we almost always look at the first meaning and then how it evolved into different things. Well, let's look at the first meaning or root, if you like, of ultimate from a Latin word, come to an end. Ultimate can also be used as a noun, meaning the best achievable or imaginable of its kind. Hence, the ultimate in comfort or luxury. You hear a lot of ultimates when you listen to commercials. When used in this sense, it's very close to almost a synonym, really, meaning the greatest or the best or the extreme. Just a reminder that we should not normally say when utmost, for example, is very close to ultimate, but you don't have to say utmost best. It's a double meaning. And I think we did that some time back. So ultimate is right at the top of the list, or with those other two meanings that we gave you. Let's close now with this quote from Martin Luther King Jr., who said, "The ultimate measure of a man," and you can include woman here, "of a man or woman, is not where he or she stands in moments of comfort and convenience, but where he or she stands at times of challenge and controversy." Yeah, you want to get to the root of the person. The ultimate measure of a person is not where he stands in moments of comfort and convenience, but where he stands at times of challenge and controversy. It's called integrity. Well, that's it for today. Join us next time for another program of From Word to Word.
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2: You're listening to The Newsroom from the BBC World Service with me, Pete Ross. We begin the programme with a rare phenomenon, sweeping across parts of the world, a total solar eclipse, where briefly the moon moves directly between Earth and the sun. At this time, the sky goes dark, temperatures can fall, and birds and animals often go quiet. Just before we came on air, Iceland witnessed a total eclipse known as totality. Neil Saunders is an astronomer who watched it on a cruise ship just south of Greenland.
3: We've seen it. Wow, that was so incredible. The skies are just lighting up now. That was like, I don't know, the fastest 2 minutes, 18.1 seconds of my life. I just went in a snap like that. But boy, was that, wow, was that beautiful for whilst it lasted. Well, I mean, this has been an emotional roller coaster for the last hour or so. So like an hour ago, it was complete cloud cover, right? We were really worried about not seeing anything. And then I don't know what happened. You know, the clouds clear. We've got the clear blue skies. And, you know, and it's just been a massive build-up for that. We're here with, like, we're on a cruise ship just south of Greenland. So we're just perfectly positioned in the path of totality. The sun's nice and high in the sky. We've got the clear skies. And I think there must have been about 1,000 people with me on the ship up on deck. And we all had a a big cheer when it happened, and it was just amazing. It really was.
2: Next in line to witness the eclipse is Spain. Totality there is expected in around 30 minutes or so. Let's go live now to our science correspondent, Palab Ghosh, who's there. He's in Burgos, in the north of the country. Palab, thanks for joining us. I hope you're all settled in for the big moment. What's the atmosphere like where you are now?
4: It's building excitement, Pete. The partial eclipse at the moment is about 50%. The light has changed considerably. It's a lovely straw colour, and it is getting darker and darker, and the temperatures are dropping and the shadows are sharpening. So in about 20 minutes, the totality that we came to see will start. There will be a flash of light as the moon blocks the bright disk of the sun. We'll see a diamond ring effect, and then we'll see the sun's shimmering atmosphere. And that is the moment that so many of us have come to watch.
2: And it seems that so-called eclipse tourism is a pretty big deal. I've heard that thousands, if not tens of thousands or even more, people have travelled to where you are. Have you spoken to many people, and have they explained to you what's attracted them to travel to come and see this phenomenon?
4: Well, there are at least 14,000 people in Burgos alone. I think that's the official number. There's the official number of booked places, but many more will have come off their own steam. So you're right, it is hugely popular. And I don't need to ask them, although I have. But it's just a simple sight of an eclipse. Once you've seen one, you don't wait an average of 366 years for it to come around again next time. You want to follow the next eclipse, which on average is in about 18 months from now. The next one will actually be in Egypt in a year's time. So many of these people with me at this particular spot will be travelling to Egypt in a year's time.
2: So a bit like, you know, someone might follow a particular rock group or band that they like. They'll follow these eclipses around the world because it's just such a great spectacle.
4: Well, I don't know if people follow bands across continents, but they certainly follow eclipses across continents because it is such an incredible sight. And the feeling that people have of seeing something that reminds them of the wonders of the universe and their place in it.
2: Fantastic. Palab, thank you so much for your time, and I hope you've got a good view. I'm sure you have, and enjoy the spectacle when it happens. And we'll try and catch up with Palab a little later in the programme as the totality happens. Now, for a health warning, for those who haven't yet witnessed the event but happen to be fortunate enough to be somewhere where they can see it in the next half an hour or so, 30 minutes or so, opticians are advising against looking directly at the sun, as even brief exposure can cause lasting eye damage. Our health correspondent, Dominic Hughes, explains how you can view the phenomenon while also looking after your eyes.
5: About 70 people experience vision problems after watching the sun disappear behind the moon during the last total solar eclipse visible from the UK in 1999. Many of them stared at the sun for less than a minute. The problem is the sun is incredibly bright, even when partially obscured by the moon. Normally, if we stare at it, we wince and quickly look away. But when it's darker during an eclipse, that instinct may not kick in, even while our eyes are being damaged. Mohammed El Alfi, president of the Royal College of Ophthalmologists, says the damage tends to be focused on cells in the eye that are responsible for sharp central vision.
6: When you look directly at the sun rays get focused on the macula. It's a part of your retina, the tissue at the back of the eye. When that happens, a photochemical reaction starts and then thermal injury can happen, especially with repeated looking directly to the sun or with prolonged looking at the sun.
5: Because the retina has no pain receptors, people might not experience any symptoms until several hours later. They can include blurred vision, a central blind or dark spot, and increased sensitivity to light. In some cases, they can be permanent. So the expert advice is to only use special solar eclipse glasses, and it's safest to observe the eclipse indirectly, for example on TV or using a pinhole in the side of a cardboard box.
2: Health correspondent Dominic Hughes there. And I would be constructing my pinhole or reaching for my safety glasses had we not been inside, sadly, for this phenomenon. But maybe we can watch it back a bit later on. To the occupied West Bank now, where two Palestinian families remain trapped in their homes by settlers who moved into their village on Sunday. That's despite an intervention earlier today by Israeli security forces, who have now withdrawn following clashes. The ongoing incident has drawn international attention over the past 4 days, with the families involved appealing for help on social media, saying their water and power has been cut off. Israeli settlements in the West Bank are illegal under both international and Israeli law. One trapped family member told us from a recorded video on his rooftop, with some men appearing to be Israeli settlers in the background, exactly what life has been like over the last few days.
7: I am Qusay Aburida from the village of Kasra, south of Nablus. 4 days ago, settlers came to the house and blocked us from leaving. We have been deprived of all necessities. They cut off the electricity and water and supply of health care. There is a family living in a nearby house. They have 2 children, aged 4 and 2. They have also been cut off from the outside world. We are unable to leave the house and our situation is tragic. The soldiers arrived at the house, but they did nothing.
2: Our correspondent John Donison has been just outside the village of Kusra for most of the day.
8: We were on the hillside overlooking another hill where these 4 houses are. The Israeli army had set up roadblocks, making it difficult for us to get closer, but we could see next to these houses around about a dozen Israeli settlers. We could see them on our long lens. And today the Israeli military went in and tried to disperse these settlers who have been laying siege to these houses for 4 days. They managed to dismantle some of their tents and move them on, but within an hour or so they were back and the situation is ongoing.
2: And we understand that there were reports that the Israeli security forces, when they first arrived, rather than dispersing the settlers, they were seen praying with them, but then later on they engaged and tear gas was dispersed. Do we know why the security forces, the Israeli security forces, have now left?
8: Soldiers turned up at the weekend on Sunday. They were talking to the settlers and then, yes, video emerged of them actually praying alongside the settlers. There are many settlers who serve in the Israeli military. Now, we're not talking about a lot of settlers. We're talking maybe at its height a couple of dozen. So not difficult for the Israeli army to arrest them, disperse them if they really wanted to. But the allegation from Palestinians and human rights groups is that despite criticism from the upper echelons of the Israeli military and from politicians within the government of these actions by settlers, that they haven't actually done anything about it. Now, just in the last hour or so, the Israeli military said it's going to send in reinforcements. So whether that changes in the coming hours and days, let's wait and see. But, you know, it's now 4 days without electricity, without power, which has been off intermittently, I think. We spoke to some of the families in there today. They're running out of food. They're running out of water. It's a pretty bleak situation. And the aim of these settler groups, it's a new tactic, this is to force these Palestinians to flee their homes.
2: And this all comes amid a sharp increase in settler land seizures in recent months. But have we heard from this particular settler group about what they're trying to achieve here?
8: They don't like talking to the media, but I mean, what they're trying to achieve is to clear Palestinians from the land so they can set up or expand their outposts. It's often just a few caravans, porter cabins, maybe a tent, and then eventually that gets, they're illegal even under Israeli law, but eventually they end up getting planning approval to develop it into proper housing. So there has been a surge in settler violence in recent years. The UN says that there are on average 6 attacks on Palestinian communities happening every day in 2026. That has involved physical violence. We've had, I think, 18 Palestinians killed, many more injured, burning of property and farmland. But this tactic of in effect laying siege to try and starve people out is new. We saw it in another village earlier this summer, but it does seem to be something that is happening more.
2: Our correspondent, John Donison, who's just outside the village of Kusra, south of Nablus. You're listening to the newsroom from the BBC World Service, and a reminder that our main story is about the eclipse, which has been visible across many parts of Europe and other parts of the world. A rare total eclipse has peaked in Iceland, and it's now making its way across Europe. It's currently just over Spain, or about to go total eclipse across Spain. We'll be returning to that at the end of the programme. Volunteers and emergency workers in Colombia are continuing to search for survivors from Monday's earthquake in the west of the country. The quake brought down buildings, buckled roads and crushed cars, and at least 250 people are so far known to have died. There have been more than 100 aftershocks since the original quake, further hampering rescue workers and bringing the risk of more buildings down. The first 48 to 72 hours after an earthquake are generally considered the most critical for rescue efforts. Laila Luciano from our partner network CBS is in Pereira, one of the worst hit areas.
9: The crews are still hard at work. Last night when we arrived here in Pereira, we saw a sight that will stay with me. There were hundreds of people standing here staring in the strictest of silence, just waiting for those search and rescue crews who were communicating both with the crowd and with each other using hand gestures, urging silence and people respecting that, trying to find any signs of life. Last night, there was a rescue of a young woman in her early 30s. She is in stable condition. She is fine. But it's still unknown how many people could be caught in that rubble. That's why the crews are working around the clock. There is a dire need for humanitarian aid. And that is something that the new president of Colombia, Abelardo de la Espriella, who took office just 3 days before the earthquake hit, has been accepting from the international community. This is a country that is coming out of so many crises. Over the last 4 years, we saw extortions, kidnappings, and bombings increase. Colombia is a country that already has experienced decades of masses, millions of people displaced because of the violence. This is the worst earthquake to hit Colombia in decades, or even in recorded history, depending on how you calculate. But this is a country that is also welcoming a new government. So, I mean, it's so difficult for the incoming ministers, for agencies that are working together. Some of those appointments haven't even been made. But what I have seen is a remarkable response so far, especially when you compare it to what happened in Venezuela.
2: Lilia Luciano from our partner network CBS, reporting from Pereira. President Putin has warned that Russia will retaliate if European countries seize its commercial vessels. He said its forces were ready to inspect and detain ships from what he called hostile states.
10: We can see that the authorities in some countries, in breach of international maritime law, are attempting to restrict the movement of our economic operators' vessels, peaceful vessels at that. And recently, they've gone so far as to consider the possibility of seizing our vessels and selling off the property they've plundered from us. Naturally, this is nothing other than piracy and robbery.
2: The European Union has recently stepped up its efforts to stop ships believed to be from Moscow's so-called shadow fleet, used to evade international sanctions on the country's oil exports. So, what should we make of this warning by Mr. Putin? Here's Vitaly Shevchenko from BBC Monitoring.
11: Vladimir Putin was aboard the flagship of Russia's Far Eastern fleet, the Varyag. He was wearing something similar to a naval uniform. So you could say that he was in his saber-rattling mode. And threats like this, they form a fundamental part of deterrence. From that point of view, he's no different from many other world leaders. He likes to talk about his armed forces' potential. He likes to talk it up. But in Russia's case, over the past 4.5 years, we've seen that there's a bit of a gap between what Russia threatens to do and what Russia has done or has been able to do. So in this particular case, I think this would be an escalation that Vladimir Putin could do without being bogged down in Ukraine. And also, he was really careful not to mention the reasons why the EU imposed sanctions that allow its member states to sell oil or whatever other cargo they find on seized ships. He made it look like it's just plain banditry and piracy. In fact, Russia's shadow fleet is a huge source of income for Russia, which still relies heavily on hydrocarbon exports. And of course, Vladimir Putin is really keen to intimidate others into not tackling that source of revenue.
2: Vitaly Shevchenko. In the US, Immigration and Customs Enforcement officers could soon be able to wear gloves that deliver electric shocks. They would be used to gain compliance from combative individuals they detain. But ICE is already facing criticism for their use of force during President Trump's immigration crackdown. Here's Sarah Smith, the BBC's North America editor, with more details.
12: Immigration and Customs Enforcement plan to spend $20 million on the gloves that are due to arrive by March next year. They can deliver painful electric shocks with a maximum strength of up to 380 volts, which the manufacturers say inhibits or distracts the subject from performing coordinated muscle movement. They claim that's usually enough to make people comply within less than 3 seconds. The gloves have already been used in some American jails. Many ICE officers have already faced intense criticism for their use of force against detainees and protesters as they've carried out the Trump administration's immigration crackdown across the country. Civil liberties activists have warned that giving immigration agents a concealed means of delivering terrible pain is a recipe for harm to the public and less accountability. The manufacturer says the device should not be used as a punishment against people merely exhibiting verbal defiance or belligerence, or on high-risk populations such as children, pregnant women, or elderly or disabled people. The Department of Homeland Security said that ICE agents were targeting the worst of the worst and had faced a 1,300% increase in assaults.
2: Sarah Smith. China is remembering a political figure who set the country on the road to its economic success. Zhu Rongji, the former premier who championed free market reforms, has died at the age of 97. Mickey Bristow looks back at his life.
13: Zhu Rongji was in charge of the Chinese economy in the 1990s, a critical time when not everyone in the leadership was convinced the country needed market reforms. He tried to shut down inefficient and unprofitable state-run firms. He also helped curb inflation, reorganise chaotic financial markets, and negotiated China's entry into the World Trade Organization. Zhu Rongji was China's premier for 5 years from 1998, the position put him behind the then-president Jiang Zemin in the Chinese political system's complicated hierarchy. But many think he was the real architect behind the booming China of today. He was known as a tough operator, not just thinking up new policies, but also how to implement them, and was a hard worker. At one state banquet in Australia, he was reportedly found in the men's room dismantling a toilet, just to see how it worked. That fitted his profile. He studied engineering at Beijing's prestigious Tsinghua University before a succession of government jobs, most of them dealing with economic affairs. Zhu Rongji was popular with the people he helped govern, and one of the few Chinese leaders who could entertain a crowd, as he did here, talking about Hong Kong. Later in life, he published a series of books about his time in office. He said he wanted them to serve as an accurate record of a historic period of transformation. By this time, he appeared in public with grey hair, something few Chinese leaders like to do. They mostly dye theirs. Perhaps, as he said in his books, he really was just interested in showing things as they really were.
2: Mickey Bristow. Now, let's go back to our top story. Parts of the world are witnessing a total solar eclipse where the moon moves directly between the Earth and the Sun. Eclipses can be quite profound moments. Many people remember them for the rest of their lives. Dr. Valerie Van Mullekom is a senior lecturer in psychology at Oxford Brookes University. She explains why they have such an impact.
14: Solar eclipses are really rare, and they happen with these large celestial bodies. And when we watch those kinds of things, like watching the stars, especially a solar eclipse, which is rare, then we feel really small. We feel insignificant. Suddenly we're reminded that we are just small humans living here on a particular nice planet. But at the same time, when we therefore feel that ourselves and our issues are really small, we also feel that we become connected to the world around us and people around us. And that feeling of connection is really powerful.
2: Iceland was where the first totality was able to be seen earlier on. Right now, it should be happening in Spain. So let's cross to our science correspondent who's there, Palab Ghosh.
4: That smile is getting thinner and thinner.
2: And we're just hearing our Palab Ghosh. It's a BBC News special. He's looking at, well, hopefully not directly at it, but we can hear crowds in the background. Hopefully we'll hear a bit more description of what it is that Palab can see. If you're listening in just now, you can also go to...
4: Things are moving very quickly on the ground. It's getting suddenly very cold and very dark. Less than 30 seconds to go. Watch for the flash, watch for the diamond ring, and watch for the shimmering corona.
2: And that certainly sounds like the totality has been achieved in Spain. If you missed it, like us here in the basement, then of course you can catch up with images online. This has been The Newsroom. Thanks so much for listening.
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1: You were the voice of Guyana. Time check, 17 hours 54. Coming up at the top of the hour will be the news. Do stay tuned.

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2: The news. Featuring the personalities, issues, and events that make the news in Guyana, the Caribbean, and around the world. The news is compiled and edited in the newsroom of the National Communications Network.
1: With the news at this time, I am Mark Watson. Good evening to you. First, the lead stories. Housing Ministry rejects opposition leaders' claim over Versailles Parika project. Heart Initiative updates President Ali on support for MV Barima survivors and families. Transition education program marks major milestone in inclusive learning. In the region, CARICOM Secretary General calls for greater youth inclusion on International Youth Day and internationally. The U.S. to execute 3 convicted murderers on same day. These are the lead stories. The details of these and other stories in a moment.
3: Let's make a national effort.

thank you for staying with us, and now the news in detail. The Ministry of Housing has rejected opposition leader Azuddin Mohammed's claim that the proposed Versailles-Perico four-lane highway is highway robbery, saying the comparison with the 13.3 billion Eccles Great Diamond project is misleading. The ministry said the Versailles-Perico project is much larger in scope, covering 20.74 kilometers of highway, 68 kilometers of access roads, 62 bridges, 3.8 kilometers of revetment works, and more than 31 kilometers of ground improvement drains. It also has a preparation and sand filling footprint nearly five times larger than the Region 4 highway. The ministry noted that the $13.3 billion Eccles Great Diamond figure is the final cost of a project completed in 2023, while the Versailles-Perico figure is of a 2026 pre-award estimate. Construction cost for labor, fuel, cement, steel, and the sand and other materials have also increased. While acknowledging that the Region 4 used more expensive concrete pavement, the ministry said this does not offset the substantially larger quantities of earthworks, access roads, bridges, and ground improvements required in Region 3. It concluded that the judging the project solely by cost of kilometer does not provide a technically sound basis for calling it highway robbery. Attorney General Anil Nandlal has condemned the scurrilous and disrespectful attacks by members of the We Invest in Nationhood Party

0: grossly disrespectful and scurrilous attack upon the president of the Caribbean Court of Justice, the highest-ranking judicial officer of the judiciary of Guyana. And it constitutes a scathing attack, not only on the Caribbean Court of Justice, but the administration of justice in Guyana. I condemn this contemptuous publication in the strongest possible term.
1: His condemnation came in the midst of recent reports concerning leaked internal correspondence involving CCJ judges. The Attorney General highlighted a joint statement by the Caribbean judicial heads expressing grave concern over the breach of confidentiality while reaffirming confidence in the CCJ. Nandlal warned that while criticism of the court is permissible, it must be expressed respectfully and must not scandalize or attack the court or its members. He said such conduct could bring the administration of justice into disrepute and potentially constitute contempt of court. The steering committee of the HEART initiative, led by Lieutenant Colonel Dominic Shepherd, provided President Irfan Ali an update on support mechanisms for survivors and families affected by the MV Barima tragedy. During the meeting today at State House, the committee highlighted current assistance and discussed ways to further enhance care for those impacted. Launched last month by President Ali, the HEART Initiative is a nationwide framework offering ongoing psychosocial support, humanitarian aid, recovery resources to survivors and families affected by the tragedy. The initiative includes religious and civil society leaders from various faiths across the country. More than 300 residents are now one step closer to home ownership following a house lot distribution exercise conducted by the Ministry of Housing and Water through the Central Housing and Planning Authority in Region 5. Residents were allotted low, middle and moderate income house lots at Track A, Waterloo and Track C, Experiment and Bath. Allottees expressed gratitude for the opportunity to secure a house lot.
2: I feel great I get a house lot because I was renting a house like a good while, so I'm very excited. I plan to start building as soon as I get to see the land.
3: How am I feeling so happy that we got own a full land now, and we're very glad. And I'm 50, I'm glad for me too.
4: I applied for this land since 2024. I feel proud and happy that I get to love to build a house with me and my kids on the land.
5: Well, I was excited because I've tried many times and I hadn't gotten through. And when I received the call that I was supposed to come here, it was very delightful, very joyful. We can move from here to start whatever we got to do to start build.
1: The distribution exercise follows Vice President Dr. Bara Jagdeo's recent public day initiative, during which residents raised housing-related concerns and sought assistance in securing house lots. Extradition proceedings against opposition leader Azruddin Mohammed and his father Nasser Mohammed will resume in the Georgia Magistrates Court in September. Chief Magistrate Judy Latchman has set September 3, 4, 7, 8, 9 and 10 for the committal hearings following the Caribbean Court of Justice's July 29 decision dismissing their appeal and lifting a stay that had halted the case since March. The United States requested the pair's extradition in October 2025 in connection with 11-count federal indictment involving allegations of conspiracy, mail and wire fraud, and money laundering. 18 hours 7, we go to news in the region. CARICOM Secretary General Dr. Carla Barnett is urging greater inclusion of young people in decision-making across the region. In her International Youth Day message, Dr. Barnett noted that young people throughout CARICOM share common aspirations for quality education, decent work, safety, good health, and greater opportunity. She highlighted that CARICOM's revised Youth Development Action Plan places new emphasis on entrepreneurship, environmental sustainability, digital technology, and mental health, with clearer milestones for regional action. Dr. Barnett encouraged the youth in the Caribbean to keep sharing their ideas, building connections across borders, and using their skills to strengthen their communities and the entire region. And finally,

On the international scene, for the first time in 16 years, three people convicted of murder in the United States are scheduled to be executed on the same day. Anthony Hinds, Jeremy Williams, and Carlos Rodriguez are to be executed in Tennessee, Alabama, and Oklahoma, respectively. The planned executions come amid a sharp increase in capital punishment across the U.S. In 2025, more than four times as many people were executed as in 2021, despite growing reservations among juries and the wider American public about the use of the death penalty. And that's the news to the moment.

0: And before we go, a recap of the headlines for you. Housing Ministry rejects opposition leader's claim over Versailles Barica project. Heart Initiative updates President Ali on support for MV Barima survivors and families. Transition education program marks another major milestone in inclusive learning. In the region, CARICOM Secretary General calls for greater youth inclusion on International Youth Day. And internationally, U.S. to execute 3 convicted murderers on same day. The news came to you, compliments of NCN.
1: This has been The News, featuring the personalities, issues, and events that made the news in Guyana, the Caribbean, and around the world. The news was compiled and edited in the newsroom of the National Communications Network.
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0: Time check, 18 hours, 11. On the Voice of Guyana, it's now time for report and sport. 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
3: How about your Wednesday evening sports guys? I'm Travis Seymour. First up, it was a six-hitting fest on Tuesday evening at Sabina Park between host Jamaica Kingsmen and Barbados Tridents, with the Tridents edging Kingsmen by 5 runs. Tridents opener Brandon King smoked 73 from 51 balls and a brutal display of batting from Tridents. Shaveen Rutherford played unbeaten with 50 from 28 balls with 3 sixes and 4 fours. Zachary Carter, 27, Quinton DeCock, 42, also got into the act as they plundered 206 for 3 from their 20 overs. Shadida Blades, Andrew Russell, and Hassan Khan were the wicket takers with 1 each. Kingsmen, after losing their openers, had a bombastic 4-5 from 27 from Casey Carty. He teamed up with Robin Powell, who was equally good with 38 from 24 balls. Andrew Russell threatened Trident scores. He hit 9 sixes in his knock of 68, with Vettel Laws, pardon me well, with his 32, but they ran out of balls to end on 201 for 9 from their 20 overs to narrowly lose by 4 runs. Daniel Sams took 4 for 20 with 2 wickets for Chris Green. In other quick news, Abram Zill, Escobar Islands, Burbies Education Institute, and Annandale Secondary recorded wins as the Ministry of Education Bihari under 19 T20 competition continued. Ravid Fredericks, Marshall unbeaten 91 off 30 balls, lead Abram Zill past Queen's College by 8 wickets, while Lamel Dejean hit an unbeaten 90 off 59 balls as Burbies Education Institute crushed West Side High by 142 runs. Escobar Islands beat Covent Garden by 9 wickets, while Annandale edged Saints by 2 runs, defending 99 for 7. Abramsville and Escobar Islands have secured knockout spots and will meet Thursday to decide the Group A winner. In football news now, as the 2026 Ghana Football Federation Elite League approaches its August 29 kickoff, newly promoted Campton FC is getting its sights set on a strong debut season and a top 4 finish. Campton secured promotion in June after defeating Temeru United in the GFF Elite League playoff finals. Now the club is preparing to test itself against some of the country's top teams. Head coach Calvin Allen says Campton is not entering the league simply to make up numbers.
4: Our aim is to high and as high as possible. We're not just coming to the Elite League for a walk and then we're back at the GFA level next year, scraping again to come back. Our aim is to go there and stay there and end as high as possible. Being unknown to the league, it could be a benefit to us. You know, the mere fact that we are new to the league, many persons wouldn't pay much attention to the team, and a lot of the players are unknown to the big stage. So I guess they take a time before they actually know what to expect or who is the problematic players in our team.
3: Allen says the team is also focused on maintaining a high standard of play throughout the season.
4: For one, a lot of the players, like I said, are young players, unknown, and they're willing and hungry to make a mark for themselves. We got a few experienced players who would have come down to the GFA level to help us to get to where we are now, and they would also want to re-establish themselves or prove that they still have some values. Mm-hmm. And from coaching staff side and the club side, our mindset is to be the Campton of old, who never stops fighting.
3: The 2026 Elite League kicks off on August 29 at the Federation's National Training Center at Providence. Meanwhile, Campton FC co-captain Marlon Bettel says the team is upbeat about the opportunity to compete in the Elite League and are determined to make an impact.
5: Very excited to enter the league, show the performance, put in the works, and come out successful in the league. Stay in the top 5. Just stay up there. We ain't coming down back. We're going to stay. Fight hard to stay up.
3: In badminton news now, a Guyanese junior badminton team departed on Wednesday for Kingston, Jamaica to compete for honors at the Carabaco Junior Individual Championship in Jamaica. The regional championship serves off on Friday and concludes on August 18 in Kingston. Guyana's representatives are Ajanesa Godet, Joel Rambarici in the under 13 category, Ruel Rambarici in the under 17 category, Nicholas Pollard, Christopher Jordan, and Percival Chester, as well as Choki Nurse in the under 19 category. National players Priyana Ramdani will serve as coach, while Sonia Bashir is the team manager. Guyana's Badminton Association President Emily Ramdani says the team is well prepared and is hoping for a strong medal haul.
6: Hopefully all goes well and they are successful and can get us a couple of medals. A few of them, this would be like the second time they're going. A few of them are new, but hopefully with the some of the training that they got from Coach Gunn from India, hopefully it sticks with them and they can... it resonates and they can get us some medals.
3: The team's preparation was boosted by international coach Kirtiki God of India, who is currently based in Ghana as part of the GBA's 6-month coaching and development program. He worked with the players daily leading up to their departure. Ramdani says Carabaco tournament is an important part of the players' development, giving them an opportunity to test their skills and strategies developed during training against strong regional opposition. At the 2025 championship in Bridgetown, Barbados, Guyana secured 4 bronze medals. Now in horse racing news. Guyana's Olympic Kremlin will have one last shot at Ghana Cup glory before one of the country's most celebrated thoroughbred bows out of racing. The 9-year-old Brazilian Chestnut is being prepared for what will be his final competitive appearance when the 18th annual Ghana Cup takes center stage at the Rising Sun Turf Club on August 23. For Singer's racing stable is more than a bid to reclaim a coveted crown. It's the final chapter in the career of a horse that helped transform the young stable. Stable owner Javed Ali confirmed that Olympic Kremlin will be retired after the Ghana Cup, bringing the curtains down on a career that has already secured his place among the elite thoroughbreds of Ghana. Bred from Agnes Gold, Asir, and Sweet Lemonade's Dam, Olympic Kremlin first came to prominence in Brazil in 2017 and joined Slingers in 2024. He, in fact, arrived in Ghana from Brazil just mere days before he delivered the stable its biggest breakthrough, storming to victory in the 2024 Ghana Cup, the holy grail of local racing. Olympic Kremlin's 2024 campaign was nothing short of outstanding. He added the President's Cup and Showdown of Champions at Port Moran Turf Club before being crowned 2024 Horse of the Year. This year, Ghana Cup headlines a blockbuster 14-race program organized by Jumbo Jet Thoroughbred Racing Committee with more than 65 $1 million in total prizes up for grabs. But for many, the Olympic Kremlin's final performance in the 22 million Bangs DH Ghana Cup will be the day's biggest attraction. And that's your Wednesday evening sportscast. I'm Travis Seymour.
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7: With a check of the weather for the next 12 hours, I am Rafaela David. Cloudy skies with isolated showers and thunder showers can be expected over inland areas along regions 1, 2, and 7 during the evening hours. Rainfall is expected to range between 0 and 15 millimeters. All remaining areas are likely to experience mostly fair and clear skies with no significant rainfall expected. For the wind, a gentle to moderate easterly to southeasterly breeze. Strong winds and lightning strikes during thunder showers. Minimum temperatures will range between 23 and 26 degrees Celsius along the coast and 20 to 23 degrees Celsius elsewhere. And now for your extended forecast. On Thursday, partly cloudy and sunny skies can be expected over coastal regions 3 to 6 and southern Guyana throughout the day. Inland areas along regions 1 to 5 and 7 can expect fair skies during the morning period, with cloudy skies accompanied by isolated showers and thunder showers will likely persist from the afternoon. Until next time, be safe and thank you so much for tuning in.
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8: Hello there. Let's tell you what's happening with the price of gold for the economic report. The price of gold being the second fix is US$4,426.65 per ounce. The gross price is $878,689 per ounce. The net price or take-home pay is $812,787 per ounce, or $40,639 per pennyweight. The selling price is $895,666 per ounce. And now for the foreign exchange rates according to the non-bank cambio, buying and selling respectively. For the US dollar, $207.98 and $210.45. For the Canadian dollar, $149.48 and $151.21. For the euro, $240.19 and $243.26. For the sterling, $281.04 and $284.96. For the Barbados dollar, $83.63. For the TT dollar, $22.98. And for the Eastern Caribbean dollar, $65.01. I'm Fuchsia Lunk, and this has been your economic report as of August 12, 2026, as issued by the Bank of Guyana.
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9: This is UN News Today with me, Daniel Johnson. The headlines: a deadly strike on a cargo ship south of Yemen sparks new fears for global trade. Meanwhile, in Afghanistan, women and girls have watched their basic rights systematically destroyed during 5 years of Taliban rule. And the head of the UN Health Agency stands by the scientifically proven and life-saving benefits of childhood vaccination. A new strike on a merchant ship off the southern coast of Yemen that reportedly killed several seafarers has reignited deep concerns about global trade amid the ongoing Iran-US war. In a statement condemning Tuesday's attack, the head of the UN Maritime Agency, Arsenio Dominguez, expressed his sadness that innocent seafarers had died in an indefensible attack on international shipping. Mr. Dominguez warned the assaults there and in the Strait of Hormuz in recent months only served to escalate tensions and threaten global supply chains on which everyone depends. The strike on the deck cargo ship, Tihama, has been attributed to Yemen's Houthi fighters. The non-state armed group is formerly known as Ansar Allah. It receives backing from Iran and is at war with Yemeni government forces, who are supported by a Saudi Arabia-led coalition. The group has also threatened to blockade the Bab al-Mandab Strait, a key shipping route to the Red Sea. On the 23rd of July, they claim to have struck two Saudi oil tankers, according to media reports. 5 years since Afghanistan's de facto rulers seized power, the exclusion of women and girls has become normalised. That's according to analysis from gender equality agency UN Women, showing that one in two women interviewed leave home only once or twice a month because of the severe restrictions on their movement and access to public spaces. Afghanistan has systematically dismantled the rights of half of its population, making it a global outlier with no parallel in the modern world, the agency said. In the past year alone, the exclusion of women and girls from accessing key services has intensified, from education, employment, public life, courts and healthcare, UN Women said. Key Taliban proclamations negatively impacting women issued this year include Decree No. 12, which gives husbands legal authority over their wives and limits their ability to seek justice. UN Women also pointed to Decree No. 18, which makes it significantly harder for a woman to leave a marriage while preserving men's right to divorce. It also implicitly permits child marriage. Finally, the head of the World Health Organization, WHO, has pushed back at proposed changes to vaccinating children in the United States against a range of preventable diseases. In a statement on Wednesday, Tedros Adhanom Ghebreyesus stood by immunity-boosting vaccines, describing them as among the most powerful tools parents have to keep their children safe. His comments come after an executive order by President Trump directed federal agencies to reduce the number of recommended vaccines children receive. Tedros insisted that these changes are not aligned with decades of evidence on when best to immunize children and with how many doses. Scientific researchers also provided clear evidence on which vaccines can be given together safely, the WHO Director General stressed. The current evidence is unequivocal. Vaccines, including the MMR vaccine, are safe and do not cause autism, Tedros insisted, adding that delaying vaccines or separating doses can leave children unprotected. Daniel Johnson, UN News.
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10: Hello and welcome to Witness History from the BBC World Service with me, Jane Wilkinson. And now, I'm taking you back to 1963 and Kenya. In the aftermath of the rebellion against British rule, to meet one of the last Mau Mau fighters to lay down her arms.
11: It's a story that's hard to tell, but we really suffered for this country. We were badly mistreated. Do you know Europeans said Kenya belonged to them? We were essentially slaves for white people.
10: This is Muthoni Karima, speaking in 2021, the first and only woman to be appointed Field Marshal in the Kenya Land and Freedom Army, better known as the Mau Mau. As a child, Muthoni worked on a farm in what was then Kenya's central province. Home was a shack, and the hours were long and grueling. At 17, marriage was her escape route.
11: I was so happy to leave the farm. The person who supervised us was one of us, a Kenyan, but he would harass us badly to please the white people, to show them he was hardworking. And the ones he would drive to work so hard were his own people.
10: Anger towards the British grew, particularly among the Kikuyu tribe, who'd lost thousands of acres of land during colonial rule. The Mau Mau launched a rebellion. Their aim? To target white settlers' farms, forcing them to leave. And according to British Pathé, the attacks were often violent.
12: This is Kenya, a rich, prosperous land, but one that has been clouded for many months by a shadow of evil. For this is the land of the Mau Mau. Some are brought in to face justice, others are shot in fights with police and troops, but thousands more escape to continue their crusade of murder and violence.
10: In October 1952, the British declared a state of emergency. Punishments included mass detention and execution. Beatings and torture were common. But despite the threats, Muthoni joined the Mau Mau cause. By 1953, she was collecting intelligence for its leader, Dedan Kamathi, reporting on the Kikuyu Home Guard, tribesmen who remained loyal to the British.
11: I used to work from home, gathering information. At that time, Kimathi had joined the Mau Mau in the forest, and I would go and tell them what the home guards were up to, how the whites were planning to send the youth to the forest as workers. Then, they were supposed to spy on Kimathi.
10: But her secret missions didn't last.
11: When the home guards realized that I was the one passing information, I was beaten ruthlessly and they left me for dead. In the morning, people suspected something was wrong as I was an early riser. Even my goats were still in their pen. They came to my house to check. I was found on the floor almost dead. The women took me for treatment. I could not do anything on my own. It's a miracle that I am still alive today. When I came home, I had lost my goats, cows, and chicken. So I went back to the forest to look for the other Mau Mau fighters. I would sleep in the treetops at night and come down in the morning to continue with the search. And it was very dangerous because of the wild animals.
10: 2 weeks later, she stumbled across a Mau Mau unit who gave her animal hides to wear, a way of setting her apart from civilians. It would be the start of more than a decade in hiding.
11: Do you think living in the forest where there are no houses was easy? Try sleeping in the forest even for a day. I was there for years. Your life is in danger day and night. There are wild animals waiting to attack. They would wonder who we were because we walked on 2 feet. And there was no peace. The whites were after us, and so were the animals. Elephants, lions, rhinos, and buffaloes. I was once chased by a wild animal and had to climb a tree to hide. And in the forest, there were no women or men. We were all considered men.
10: And the threat of capture meant the rebels were constantly on the move.
11: We were staying in groups in different locations. If we needed to meet, we would agree on a time and date so we could plan. If we had stayed together, it would have been easy for the enemy to track us.
12: Day after day, hour after hour, lorries bearing police and troops drive away from the capital and head for the country. Along twisting roads, they travel deeper, ever deeper into the heart of the African jungle. For here, many of the Mau Mau are hiding. Overhead, aircraft join in the search.
11: The whites used to attack us with a plane. The plane dropped bombs where we were, but we would dodge them by running away and lying flat on the ground to take cover.
10: Even cooking a meal brought danger.
11: We hunted small wild animals for food, and we used to cook very fast on the fire, even if it's a cow. If a plane flew from Moiga, immediately our fire was put out. We covered the place with soil and leaves. After that, the plane would see nothing and return.
10: Over the years, Muthoni earned a fearless reputation, impressing comrades with the accuracy of her shooting, although she always claimed her unit tried to avoid killing.
11: We would attack the whites. We would take their guns and ask them to pack and go back to their country. As soon as we left, they started packing.
10: But those Kenyans found to be disloyal to the Mau Mau were not so fortunate, and many lost their lives.
11: If we were told you were a traitor, we would teach you a lesson. You were then warned, and some would join us in the forest to fight. They knew they could be killed if they collaborated with the whites.
10: Muthoni's dedication earned her a promotion to Field Marshal, a title reserved for Mau Mau heroes. She was anointed with a mixture of sheep fat and castor oil. But in 1956, the rebels' luck ran out.
12: To the little town of Nairi in Kikuyu territory, Kenya police bring the biggest prize of the anti-terrorist campaign, Dedan Kimathi, self-styled field marshal of the Mau Mau organization. Kimathi was wearing a leopard skin jacket and cap, half disguise, half uniform, when they ambushed and wounded him.
10: A few months later, Kimathi was tried and executed. By then, the British had largely crushed the rebellion. Officially, around 10,000 Mau Mau fighters had been killed and more than 1,000 hanged, although unofficial figures are much higher. But the uprising had paved the way for independence.
12: An epoch of 68 years was closing, years in which a wilderness became a thriving country.
10: Suspicious, Muthoni remained in the forest, still wearing an animal hide, her hair grown into long dreadlocks, until a meeting was arranged with Jomo Kenyatta, set to be the first Prime Minister of independent Kenya.
11: Women bought shoes for me. They also bought for me clothes and a headscarf. You remember those big old Peugeots? They hired one. I was taken to Nairobi. Kenyatta asked why I refused to leave the forest for all those years. I said because freedom is priceless. He assured us that December 12, 1963 is the day we would attain independence. We were taken by vehicles to witness it.
12: At midnight, the Union Jack was lowered for the last time, and Kenya ceased to be a colony and became independent. It was estimated that 250,000 people witnessed the moving ceremony. Then it was as though someone had said, "Let joy be unconfined." Uninhibited tribal dancing took over.
11: Now we knew we had freedom.
10: Muthoni Kirima died in 2023, at the age of 92. Only a year earlier, she'd finally cut the dreadlocks grown in the forest, a symbol of her fight for independence. Witness History was presented by me, Jane Wilkinson.
0: You were the voice of Guyana at the time, 18 hours 34, coming up at 19 hours in your memory album, because as you do, stay tuned for that program with Nazim Hussein. It's now time to share with you BBC Sports Today.
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18: Yes, hello and welcome to Sport Today with me, Nishat Lada. Coming up, a huge night in Rabat, where this year's Women's Africa Cup of Nations semi-finals are taking place. We'll be live in Morocco. Also, it's Paris Saint-Germain versus Aston Villa in the UEFA Super Cup, a match where the referee may get as much attention as the players. We'll have more on that. Plus,
19: Azu going so, so well. Jeremiah Azu, but here comes Glade. Jenkins has pulled up. Glade takes the gold medal. Romel Glave, after a bronze medal last time, is the European champion.
18: Can Wednesday's finals at the European Athletics Championships match last night's men's 100 metres for drama? We'll have the latest from Birmingham. But first to Rabat, where the first semi-final of this year's Women's Africa Cup of Nations is currently being played. Will the fairy tale story at this tournament, debutantes Malawi, reach the final? Well, they are in action against Algeria. Sport Today's Maz Faruqi is at the Olympic Stadium in Rabat for us. Maz, what is the latest?
20: Well, what an eventful match this has been, Nishat. Hello from the Olympic Stadium, where it is Algeria 1, Malawi 2. We've played 70 minutes. We've even had the second half of this match play out under a solo eclipse as well. We're going to talk more about the Chiwenga sisters, the stars of this Malawi team, the stars of this tournament, really, more in a moment. But the goals were scored for Malawi in the first half, one from each of them. The other big story of this final has been the two red cards, one to each team in the first half, both given on review after the referee was sent to the pitch side monitor by the VAR officials. Firstly, at 0-0, Algeria's Morgan Belkite for a tackle when she was the last Algerian player back as Tabitha Chiwenga went forward. Malawi then were able to take advantage. Both their goals were scored in that period before they then had a player sent off. Rose Smith Kadzare, she was sent off in first half stoppage time for a studs-up challenge. And in the last few minutes, Algeria have pulled a goal back through Ikram Ajabi. So it's Algeria 1, Malawi 2, making very interesting last 20 minutes or so.
18: Yes, well set up, isn't it, Maz? And it's already, as you said, been another great match already for Malawi captain Tabitha Chiwenga and her younger sister Temma. How much focus has there been on them?
20: Well, so much, Nishat, because they both should have scored multiple goals. I mean, let's talk about Tabitha's one that she has scored. Spectacular one, an overhead bicycle kick in the area, which looped up over the head of the Algeria keeper. Temwa's pace has been causing Algeria all sorts of bother as well, but she's hit the woodwork, she's put an effort wide as well. She really probably should have had a hat-trick once, other than the goal that she has actually scored. But the two, again, proving how crucial they are for Malawi tonight. Now, in the build-up to this semi-final, I managed to grab a couple of minutes with the Chiwenga sisters yesterday to ask them about their pride at putting their country in the headlines and qualifying for the World Cup next year. Temwa's low-key celebrations that have become a calling card of hers, really, at this tournament. Firstly, as well, how Tabitha feels about being part of the duo we are all talking about.
21: The emotion is high, everyone is happy about the games. As you can see, the team to qualify for World Cup. You know already, if someone qualified to World Cup, it's a big achievement. We're happy. We thank God for everything.
22: Yeah, of course. We should have said we qualified for World Cup. Now we are focusing for AFCON. We need to be in the finals. So we try our best to work hard to be in the finals.
20: Can I ask you both about your emotions at the full-time whistle against Ghana? Because you're laughing, Tabitha, because Temwa, you obviously got player of the match and you just looked so chill afterwards. I just wonder what was going through your mind.
22: Because I wanted to qualify to go to the World Cup because we started playing football a long time ago, but I didn't achieve a lot of things that come to AFCON, to go to World Cup. I've never achieved that thing. So it was a dream come true, to go to the World Cup. So that's why I was just happy. And I was not really for a chill because of that. Because it's also my job to score goals. So I cannot just be celebrating any goals because it's my duty to score goals. So I'm really happy to help my team to win, to qualify and go to the World Cup. So it's amazing for the way young girls are working hard in the team. We are looking forward for World Cup also.
20: Yeah, Tabitha, what does it mean to make history? The first senior Malawi side to play at a World Cup, and you guys are front and centre of it.
21: as Demashi said, to make a history is very, very important to each and everyone who is playing football and who is doing some other things, you know. History is very important, as you can see. And now Malawi, they're in history. Maybe it's not a lot of people know Malawi, but now everyone will know Malawi and we understand who what is Malawi, you know, and where is Malawi exactly. So we are, was really, really happy for the way we make a history. And before I retire, football was very important for us. And that's why I always like to say thanks God, because to make a history, as you can see, our team, everyone didn't give a chance for Malawi. And everyone was like, Malawi, maybe they will go out in the group stages. Maybe they, many teams, they will beat them, you know, like a lot of goals. But by grace of God, we are here now. We're still in the tournament and we still prepare for the final. We know every team we play, they are the best team. In Africa, they have a lot of best teams like that. So our focus was to qualify for World Cup, and our focus now is for going to final and to win this trophy.
20: Still work here to do for Tabitha and Temwe Chiwenga and their Malawi team. They still lead 2-1 Nisha. Worth saying, that's 5 goals at this tournament now for Temwe, so she's certainly more than in the mix for the Golden Boot. It's 3 for her older sister Tabitha. It would, of course, be an incredible story if Malawi hold on, but also if Algeria were to fight back. Both these sides would be first-time finalists on Sunday if they were to win this match.
18: Yeah, great stuff. Thank you, Maz. We will, of course, bring you the result from Rabat as soon as the full-time whistle goes. And then later, it's the turn of the host Morocco against Cameroon. And can Morocco go one step further than they managed in both 2022 and 2025 and become African champions for the very first time? They are the big, big favourites now, but their manager, Jorge Vilda, insists the team are not feeling that pressure.
1: I don't know if everybody knows 22,000 Moroccans in the stadium. It's a big pressure, eh? Will be a big pressure. For me, it's difficult to speak with my staff in the bench, 2 meters. Imagine the players inside the pitch playing. It's not the pressure. The pressure is a privilege. We have this feeling. It's like a positive feeling, never a negative feeling.
18: Well, let's bring in Moroccan sports journalist Saad Moufakir. Saad, Jorge Vilda joking and sounding very relaxed there, but the pressure is very much on his side to win this semi-final against Cameroon. Just how big is the expectation on the team?
2: Thank you for having me. We have been talking about pressure lately in this competition. Yes, absolutely. Jorge Vilda can look relaxed, but the pressure is clearly on Morocco. It's a privilege in football to have pressure, because when you reach a semi-final, there is no room for excuses, especially for a team like Morocco with the experience, the ambition. Anything other than winning this WAFCON will be a big failure. But we have to be careful, because that pressure can also make Cameroon extremely dangerous.
18: And if we look at this Moroccan side, Saad, can you see improvements in this team compared to last year's team from the last WAFCON?
2: Yeah, of course. I think there has been a clear improvement, especially in the way we manage games. Last year, if you remember, they were already very strong defensively, very compact and difficult to break down. But sometimes they lacked efficiency in the final third. This time, I think we are seeing a more mature Morocco. They are more confident in possession. They create more situations around the box. They seem more comfortable controlling the rhythm of the game. But the question remains the same. Can they turn their dominance and chances into goals?
18: And if Morocco were to reach a third final on the trot, it would be some achievement, wouldn't it? Does it show just how quickly Morocco have become a real force on the continent?
2: I think from my point of view, there is no important thing than winning this WAFCON, because we reached the final 2 times. It's a remarkable achievement, okay, without any doubt. But we need to win this trophy. This is a big problem in Morocco now. And this is a thing Morocco football is the DNA from men or women in the under 20, under 17. This is a mindset we are developing. So reaching another final would confirm that Morocco are not just having a golden generation. We have built a real footballing project, a real footballing culture in all aspects.
18: Well, enjoy the match tonight. I'm sure the atmosphere will be amazing. Great talking
2: Absolutely.
18: To you, Saad.
2: Thank you. Thank you very much.
18: So Morocco versus Cameroon is later, but there has been another goal in the first semi-final where Malawi were 2-1 up on Algeria. Which way has it gone? Let's go back to Rabat and Maz Faruqi.
20: Well, I think Malawi are on the way to the final now, Nishat. A third for them in this semi-final, a second for their skipper, Tabitha Chiwenga, leading from the front. Algeria 1, Malawi 3, both sides down to 10, remember. We've played 79 minutes, but Malawi now with 1 foot in the final.
18: Thank you, Maz. Let's stay with football now because the back-to-back European champions are back in action.
19: As they're looking for the ball through, and here is Kvaratskhelia. Kvaratskhelia goes around the goalkeeper, and Kvaratskhelia scores. You have to say that was brilliant.
18: Yes, Paris Saint-Germain are taking on Aston Villa in the UEFA Super Cup, the season-opening game that brings together the Champions League winners and the Europa League holders. Sport Today's John Bennett is with us. John, we'll talk about the two teams in a moment, but there'll be a lot of focus on the referee.
4: Yes, the Somalian official Omar Artan will be the man in the middle at the Super Cup. You may well remember the name because he was due to be a FIFA World Cup referee at the tournament back in June and July, but was controversially denied entry into the USA during the World Cup by US authorities, or just before the World Cup. In response, European football's governing body, UEFA, offered him the chance to take charge of today's high-profile game. And of course, Nishat, this big moment for him comes at a time when there are huge disagreements between UEFA and Gianni Infantino's FIFA. So there's a lot of focus on Artan and his story.
18: Mm. Well, onto the two teams then, John. There is a trophy at stake, but will it have the feel of a pre-season game because of when this match is taking place?
4: Yeah, I think it will. We can't expect the players taking part in this game to be at their sharpest. Remember, many of the stars in action in Salzburg had extended breaks as well due to the World Cup. And then you take into account that the English Premier League season and France's Ligue 1 season, that doesn't start until the weekend after next. Meanwhile, you look at Villa's team, they have a bit of a new look. They're starting life without three key players, Yuri Tillemans, Luka Dinya and Morgan Rodgers, who all left for other clubs in this European summer. Here's the Aston Villa captain, John McGinn.
5: When your players are performing at the highest level, there's going to be interest. So we've got a structure in place. We've got standards and rules which have made us successful over the past few seasons. And our job is just to integrate the new players and try and make them believe the same way the players in the last few seasons have believed. And we're really excited by the sort of new Aston Villa.
4: Well, former Aston Villa striker Dion Dublin is covering the game for the BBC and joins us now from Salzburg. Great to speak to you, Dion. So Paris Saint-Germain are all about the Super Cup, but for Villa fans, it must be a very exciting moment. How big an occasion is this for Aston Villa? You know the club so well.
14: Yeah, I think it's huge. I really do. And not just for the fans, you know, getting a couple of days away and a big occasion. The players as well, there's a chance for more silverware. You know, Villa haven't had that much silverware success over the last, 15, 20 years. So I think it's a great opportunity for Villa to go out and say, right, listen, hold it a minute, we beat you, didn't we, in the second leg, 3-2 at Villa Park, you know what I mean? And just, I know they lost a tie overall over two legs, but, you know, they'll know how to go about this, and I'm pretty sure Unai Emery knows exactly how to start this game.
4: What a test for Villa, though, so early in the season. How tough will it be for players at this stage of pre-season? What is it, 10 days to go until the Premier League? To face such an occasion like this and face a team like Paris Saint-Germain, who we know are high energy.
14: Yeah, they're high energy. They will press incredibly high. Villa will try and play the game in the right way. Of course they will. They'll try and play through the thirds, but that's what Paris Saint-Germain want you to do. They'll try and catch you out. They'll squeeze fullbacks and centre-halves in twos and threes. You'll get suffocated and you'll just give the ball away. And that's how they score so many early goals. But Villa have played them before. Unai Emery is the master of dealing with the high press and dealing with European competition. So let's see how they got a difficult one for them. Huge ladder to get over. It really is. But there's a little door ajar for Villa, I've got to say.
4: And a final one, Dion, on Paris Saint-Germain. Are we talking about one of the all-time great teams here? I mean, bearing in mind, to win Champions Leagues back-to-back, are we talking about them in the same breath as Guardiola's Barcelona, for example?
14: Well, yeah, I think the latter stages of that breath, maybe. Not at the start of that breath, but yeah, you do have to speak to, you know, you have to bring them in the conversation. To do it back-to-back, Champions League is something special. Luis Enrique knows his players. He knows the best way to use them. And they seem to enjoy the high energy press. And the reason why, and it's very hard to do, let me tell you, to press high with energy is very hard to do. The reason why you will do it is because you've got rewards through doing it. So they know it works, so they have to do it.
4: Thanks, Dion. Enjoy the game.
14: It's a pleasure. Thank you very much.
4: Dion Dublin there. Follow the game on the BBC Sport website. That is also where you can read more about Lionel Messi's very emotional tribute to his father, Jorge, who passed away at the age of 68 following a long illness. In his tribute on social media, Messi has hinted that his playing career could come to an end sooner rather than later. This is making a lot of headlines around the world. So this is what Messi had to say. He said as part of his tribute, "I don't know what I'm going to do without you. I used to just play football, and now I'm really not sure if I'll carry on doing it for much longer." So an emotional tribute. He goes on to say, "Nishat, you were by my side from the very beginning. We were so close to the end. Why didn't you hang in there just a little longer so we could finish this together?" More on that on the BBC Sport website.
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18: Well, next to day three of the European Athletics Championships, Adi Adedoyin is leading our team trackside at Birmingham's Alexander Stadium. Adi, what can we look forward to?
3: Hello, Nishat. Welcome to the English Midlands and what's been another sweltering hot day. Three finals on the track, one in the field, and it's a big night for Britain's Matthew Hudson-Smith. The Olympic silver medalist grew up in the local area and used to train at the Alexander Stadium. Commentator Ed Harry is alongside me. Ed, there's going to be a lot of pressure on him to regain the title he last won in 2022.
6: Yes, Alexander Stadium, Addy, is home of Birchfield Harriers Athletics Club, and Matthew Hudson-Smith is one of their most famous members. There's a temporary stand-in place on the top bend for these championships, and they've named it after him. He's the Paris Olympic silver medalist. He's got world silver and bronze. He's won this European title twice in 2018 and most recently in 22. But it was right here on home soil at the 2022 Commonwealth Games that he went out too quick. He let the occasion get the better of him and he ended up with a silver medal. He says he wants to put that right later. But how and why did he end up joining Birchfield Harriers and making Alexander Stadium his second home?
7: So I used to play football. I played for Wolves. When I was playing, I just randomly decided I hate playing good and then we're losing. You know, it's a little bit selfish. You know, you can have a great game, you can score 3 goals and you can still lose 5-3. So one of the time, I think my mum at the start took me to Wolverhampton and Bilston track and it was getting redeveloped and she just wanted me to carry on doing track. So she brought me to the track over here. It was Star Trek at the time, and it was like a virtual development league, and it was 10 years old. And then I met Sharon Morris, who was my first coach. It's one of those places where once you kind of come here, you kind of stay here for life. You can't really get rid of this place. We're quite like a family in a sense. I don't think people realize like the old club room and everything, that this is shiny, this is brand new. Like I said, there was a hill on the back straight, which is why I always wanted the back straight, because we always used to hang around there. So, you know, seeing that we have the first European Championships here, how far the club and the stadium has came. Even like 2012 when Team USA were here, me and my friends were like, we snuck in to watch them. We weren't supposed to be here, but we got in because we knew the routes to get in, which I'm not going to say in case I get in trouble. But I grew up here and this is like my home.
3: That's Matthew Hudson-Smith, a heavy favourite in the men's 400 metres, as is Emma Zaplatalova in the women's 400-metre hurdles final. She missed the last European Championships and Olympic Games due to injury, but has been in great form over the last two seasons. She won a bronze at last year's World Championships and improved her personal best this season to 52.30 seconds, which takes her to sixth on the all-time list. And with the 2024 champion, Femke Broders-Bol, opting to contest the 800 metres, it clears the path for her to win her first outdoor title. I caught up with her ahead of tonight's final.
8: I know there is like my favourite one, but I'm still focused on myself and don't feel that pressure and just follow my own path.
3: You had injuries in the past which hampered you. You're over those injuries now. I mean, how good is it to be where you are now, performing the way you are now, world number one?
8: Yeah, I'm very happy because from 2022 to 2024 I had injuries, so now I'm really enjoying. I can compete, I can do trainings, and I'm healthy, injury-free, so that's a kind of really good feeling that I can do it what I love.
3: Last question, I mean, how important is it, the support you're getting back home in terms of what you're doing this season, the way you performed on the Diamond League, representing your country the way you are?
8: Yeah, that's very nice. This year I won four Diamond Leagues, and I'm still the world leader, so yeah, it's such a nice feeling.
3: That's Emma Zapatalova. Ed, are we looking at an athlete here who could go on to challenge for medals at next year's World Championships and the Olympic Games in 2028?
6: We absolutely could. In terms of tonight, Addy, she's the only sub-53 second athlete in the field. She's a huge gold medal favourite, but as you say, the sixth quickest of all time, and getting faster week on week. Like she says, she's won four Diamond Leagues. The chance to go quicker at some of those late season Diamond Leagues as well. Anna Cockrell, a recent guest of ours on the warm-up track from the USA, is the fourth fastest of all time. She did that winning the Olympic silver medal in Paris. But without Sydney McLaughlin-Livroni, without Femke Broders-Bol, neither of whom would appear to want to come back to the four hurdles, the future, I think, is all about Zaplatalova and Cockrell.
3: And speaking of the hurdles, we had the women's 100-meter hurdles final last night, which was a terrific race. It featured Nadine Visser, the fastest woman in Europe this season. The Dutch athlete finished fourth at the Olympics and won a silver medal at the World Indoors earlier this year. Also in the field was Switzerland's Ditaja Kambunji, the gold medalist from last year's World Championships in Tokyo. Here's how that one played out.
6: Visser gets out well. Skosovska did as well. Kambunji got the better start of those contenders, though. Bapte of France going very well on the inside. Skosovska coming through now. And Visser, so little to choose between them. I think Visser just gets it on the line. That was close. Visser confirmed 12.67 seconds. Pia Skosovska of Poland given the same time, but awarded the silver medal. And Leticia Bapte of France gets the bronze.
9: It's starting to sink in, yeah. I also feel... This is actually the first moment I get emotional now. I was expecting that a bit earlier, I have to say, because I just felt a lot of pressure from myself. Like, I really felt like this was my championships. And before I had such unlucky European championships, it was always the years where I was having physical things and was like just fit enough but not fit enough to have to get a medal, so I'm so proud that I did it. And yeah, it took a while for me to let it sink in because the first feeling after the race was like, what did I do? This was unnecessary. I didn't have a perfect race, but it's not important. I will forget it and I will just look at this medal around my neck.
3: Yeah, it's understandable that you're feeling a bit emotional after all the work you've done, yeah. The way you've performed this year, to finally leave, and the culmination of your hard work is that gold medal around your neck.
9: Yeah, and also I try to not really like read negative comments so much, but still, like after Tokyo I was so disappointed in myself. It took so long before I was like out of my almost depression, and to read like negative things like, oh, she cannot perform when it matters, that really hurts because you don't see how hard we work and that you like can have an off day, but that I've like performed well so often already, and it's really like frustrating. Yeah.
3: That's Nadim Visser. The men's sprint hurdles finals will be later tonight. The decathlon is also taking place, Ed.
6: That's right, event 4 of 10. The high jump is just winding down, Addy. Leo Neugebauer, the reigning world champion from Germany, the Olympic silver medalist, leads the competition, a best in the high jump for him of 1.99m. Jeff Tesselaar of the Netherlands is in the silver medal position, and Sander Skotheim of Norway, world indoor and European indoor gold medalist in 2025. He's in third spot. It has so far been about those three all day. After the high jump, the 400 metres will end day one.
3: And before we hand back to Nishat Lada and the Sport Today team, a quick one on the women's hammer final, which has just got underway.
6: Yeah, opening round, it's being led by the defending champion, Sara Fantini of Italy. 74 metres, 35 for her in that opening round. Very early stages, though. Can she be another Italian gold medalist here this week?
3: Yeah, that would be a story, wouldn't it? Thank you, Ed. That's commentator Ed Harry. So plenty to look forward to, Nishat. You can follow it all on the BBC Sport website.
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0: You were the voice of Guyana. Time check, 19 hours. It's now time for Indian Memory Album.

Safim done by Mohammed Rafif there that tells us it's time for us to go back in time, an Indian memory album right here on The Voice of Guyana, NCN Radio. How are you doing this evening? I hope you had a great day. Let's hope our music will take you back in time and put you into that right frame of mind to enjoy your Wednesday evening. We'll move between the years 1963 and, once time permits, 1972. 1963 had the movie Taj Mahal. Taj Mahal, that was an epic. Mohammed Rafi and Lata Mangeshkar will do our open selection, and of course our second selection also from the movie Taj Mahal. Here now are our first two selections.

those were two beautiful selections there, taken from the movie Taj Mahal, right here on Indian Memory Album. Just like to thank Tevin Devine for spinning those selections, and he will be spinning the rest of the selections on our program. The very next year, 1964, the movie Woe County, beautiful movie, kind of a strange theme, a storyline for that movie. And I have good memories of my mother talking about this movie. In our selections, taken from the movie Woe County.

Three beautiful selections there, taken from the 1964 movie Woe County. The following year, 1965, saw a great hit, Guide. Absolutely wonderful movie, absolutely beautiful songs. Here now are three more selections taken from the movie Guide.

that last selection there was done by Mohammed Rafi, taken from the movie Guide that came out in 1965. Time for us to move into the 70s and the movie Gopi, movie that starred Dilip Kumar, in our selections taken from the movie Gopi.

Absolutely wonderful selections there, taken from the movie Gopi, that starred Dilip Kumar and Sarah Banu. Sarah Banu would have become his wife. Time is running out on our program for this evening's edition of Indian Memory Album, and we'll have a few selections from the movie Samadhi, that starred Dharmendra and Asha Parekh.

Well, that's all the time we've got on our program for this evening's edition of Indian Memory Album, right here on The Voice of Guyana, NCN Radio. Hope you enjoyed our playlist. Thank you, Tevin Devine, for spinning the selections that took us back in time. I am Nazim Hussain, wishing you all the best. 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
1: The Voice of Guyana, it's now time for information for nation building. 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
2: Welcome to the President's Diary. This week, as Guyana continued to mourn the MV Burima tragedy, the government remained steadfast in its commitment to the affected families, ensuring accountability, advancing recovery efforts, and providing continued support. We now bring you the President's key engagements and decisions.
3: Earlier this week, the head of state announced the appointment of an independent international commission of inquiry to conduct a comprehensive investigation into the MV Burima tragedy.
4: I also wish to announce that I have asked Mr. Iman Harrison Courtney of Belize to assist in working out the modalities relating to financial assistance for the survivors and the victims' families. Mr. Courtney brings to this process a wealth of experience as a practitioner of law, as a former Minister of Foreign Affairs and former Attorney General and Minister of Investment and Foreign Trade of his country. I wish to make it clear, this assistance does not constitute compensation for survivors and bereaved families. These measures embody a commitment that every survivor will be supported, every bereaved family will be treated with dignity. It is in that spirit that I ask every Guyanese to stand together as one people. Let therefore this be our declaration. We are Guyana.
3: That commitment was fulfilled on Thursday with the swearing-in of the five-member commission, chaired by Belizean jurist Justice Godfrey Philip Smith, which has been tasked with establishing the facts surrounding the July 18 tragedy.
5: I'm pleased that we've been able to move with dispatch to formally swear in the chairman and members of the Commission of Inquiry, established to investigate the tragic events of July the 18th, 2026. That tragedy brought immeasurable grief to families, communities, and to our entire country. Even as we continue to mourn those who lost their lives and stand in solidarity with the survivors and their loved ones, and we have an equal soul and duty to establish the truth.
3: President Ali met with the families of those still missing in the MV Burima tragedy, providing an update on the ongoing search and sharing live footage from the operation, which continued through the night. Recognizing that recovery extends beyond the immediate aftermath, the President also announced the HEART Initiative, a national program dedicated to supporting survivors and families affected by the tragedy.
4: It shall be known as the HEART Initiative, H-E-A-R-T. Hope, empathy, aid, resilience, and trust. Hope for the grieving, empathy for the broken, aid for the hurting, resilience for the journey ahead, trust that it will never be forgotten.
3: The President traveled to Charity and Maburuma, where he continued one-on-one engagements with survivors and relatives of those still missing.